0: 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Philip is in Los Angeles. Hi, Philip. How are you?
1: Hello, I'm okay. How are you?
0: Better than I deserve. What's up?
1: Well, I'm having difficulty staying away from new debt, and I'm on baby step number two, and I'm having difficulty with budgeting.
2: Okay, Philip.
0: Those would go together. That makes sense.
2: Yeah. Is it any type of, like, business debt or all consumer debt in your household that you're trying to stay away from?
1: Consumer.
2: Okay. Any specific type that you find yourself in a lot?
1: Credit cards and medical.
2: Medical and credit cards. What's going on with the medical?
1: Just having difficulty with the copays and doctors and dentists and things like that.
2: Okay, more just routine type medical things, or is there an ongoing sickness or concern?
1: Routine,
2: okay.
0: How old are you?
1: 49.
0: How many kids you got?
1: Zero.
0: Okay, are you single?
1: I'm married.
0: Okay, and what's your household income?
1: I would guess $45,000 a year.
0: What do y'all do for a living?
1: My wife is in clerical, and I work in a grocery store as a courtesy clerk.
0: Okay. It doesn't sound like you guys are peeking out on your careers.
1: Correct.
0: Yeah.
1: I'm not. My wife is okay.
2: With hers, you mean?
1: Yes.
2: Okay. But $45,000 in Southern California.
0: For two people working 40 hours, you're not working 40
1: hours. Yeah, I'm not working 40 hours a week. That's right. I'm a part-timer.
0: Yeah. Why?
1: Just the way that the company does it.
0: No, why are you not working 40 hours doing something?
1: I'm looking for a 40-hour week job, and it's hard right now for me.
2: Have you ever had one, a different type of career?
1: I've done other things with cashiering and with driving.
2: Okay. Okay.
0: Is there something that's that you are facing or that you're trying to work your way through that we're not understanding here that's keeping a 49-year-old man from getting a job and holding it down?
1: Yeah, a lot of emotional stuff, a lot of baggage, I have a long history.
0: Okay, and so that's also playing into the medical bills, right?
1: Right.
0: Okay, all right, now that makes more sense. Okay, a little more mercy then. All right, and so here's the thing. There's a connecting line here between these things. Let me kind of walk through it. So the emotional healing produces a version of Philip that allows him to work more and earn more, which allows him to have more money to budget. And so the actual cause of some of the things you called about goes all the way back to you
2: healing from, you know, what it is. But there's been a pattern, it sounds like, most of your adult life where haven't gone beyond what you're doing now. And I think I would... It's a both and. Yes,
0: yeah, I agree.
2: But you have to
0: action in the healing.
2: Yes,
0: stage.

0: Yep.
1: And the action of getting up at 6 a.m., going to a job, getting dressed, getting out the door, being somewhere with an accountability of being on time, working hard and exhausting yourself till 5 p.m., 6 p.m. for dinner, and you leave and go home. There's a confidence and a rhythm.
0: That'll double your income.
1: That is good for you, Philip, paired with being able to, you know, unpack what you need to unpack and understand yourself and not have high levels of anxiety, all of that. But I think it's a both and. So if I were you, I think it's part of your healing journey to go and be productive, because I think that's going to give you some confidence. And when you get paychecks in that are double what it is now, and you can sustain sustain you and your wife, and you're not behind, and you're not so stressed and bogged down and feeling like, oh my gosh, I don't know how we're going to make the next paycheck. Some of that confidence of, hey, look, we're literally bringing in tangible money, double what we were. And that, not that money brings you confidence, but you know what I'm saying? Like it will give you a sense of pride and dignity.
0: Yeah.
1: And I think it's really good for you, Philip.
0: Add swagger to your walk.
1: Versus sleeping. I mean, versus being home till 11, working a half day, or you know what I mean? Like,
0: yeah.
1: I think there's a level of that busyness and productivity that's going to be really good for you, Philip.
0: Exactly.
1: And you have to stay current on your bills. There's a point that, yeah, there's not going
0: to
1: be much of a choice, or you guys are going to get behind and live off credit cards for the rest of your life. And that's going to cause more stress and anxiety. So
0: what I would do that'll help push you into that is to go back all the way to the beginning of the call and answer your actual question was, okay, I'm struggling with budgeting and I'm struggling with debt, staying away from debt. And so the way you fix both of those things is the same way we're talking about this other issue, with great intentionality and action. So the intentionality is, I'm going to ask you to pretend that someone is paying you $100,000 a year to manage this couple's budget in Los Angeles. And this couple's budget has a husband named Philip. And if you were paid to do that, you could do it.
1: Yeah,
0: and you could sit down. I talk to you. You're an intelligent guy. You can sit down and do a budget. And we'll hook you up with Every Dollar, the budgeting app. And you and your wife sit down and you say, all right, we're going to tell every dollar before it gets here what to do. And then we're going to stick to that. That's intentionality. Then when you're doing that, And you know, there's a problem, then you've got to say, well, the reason we're doing all of this is to get out of debt and stay out of debt, so we're not going to use debt to fix our problems anymore, or our impulses, or our whatever. But the reason debt is popping up is you don't have a good, solid, detailed plan. Because if you got a good, solid, detailed plan, it's going to point out that you need more income.
1: And
0: you're going to go get the income.
1: Well, and I would assume your rent and Los Angeles has got to be most of your paycheck. I mean, if you're bringing home four grand a month.
0: Not even.
1: Yeah. Two grand a month. I mean, I don't know. I think that there's, when you start to look at the math and see, you guys would probably be, I mean, you're probably already cutting back, but I would cut up the credit cards, not make it an option. And that will force the math to show you that the income really is the major problem here.
0: Exactly. So two sides to the equation, folks, the income side and the outgo side. You want to win, you got to beat both of them. You'd be increasing your income, constantly thinking about long-term and short-term. What can I do to get the income up? And what can I do long-term and short-term to get the outgo down? Sell the stupid car? Sell the boat? I don't know. What is it? What's in your way? What's keeping you from winning? When I'm done talking to you, you're still going to be okay, and I'm still going to be okay. But what's keeping you from winning?
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7: 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Hi, Jack. How are you?
8: I'm all right. How are you?
7: Better than I deserve. What's up?
8: So I've got a couple of questions. I am fresh out of school. I just graduated from the University of Tennessee last year.
7: Go Vols.
9: Go Vols. Well done.
8: Go Vols.
7: Yeah. What's your degree in?
8: I got a degree in supply chain management.
7: Whoa, good for you. Killer. You landed the first big job?
8: I did. Well, it's actually a construction job, so not exactly what I studied, but yeah. So
7: what are you making?
8: I got a pretty solid job. I'm making 80 grand a year.
7: Straight up.

0: out of school. That's sweet. Good for you.
1: Yes, sir. Thank you. So I guess the main question I have is, my girlfriend is still in school, and she does not have an income right now. She's in school to get her DPT, so Doctorate of Physical Therapy, and then at which point she will be in debt at around 70. She'll be around 70 grand in debt after getting out of school. Mm-hmm. I currently am saving for a ring. I don't have any debts at the moment.
0: Good.
1: I just don't have a ton in my savings, and I'm worried that once that 70 grand hits, I mean, assuming things go well with my girlfriend, which I fully do plan on, I plan on getting engaged and all that stuff. But I'm just kind of looking at that, and it's a little nerve wracking to have that kind of
0: good
1: over my head.
0: Well, you're a supply chain guy. You're looking down the field, down the line, and seeing what's coming. Way to go, man.
1: Yes, sir.
0: Like you were trained to do. Congratulations.
2: So are you worried that you won't be able to make the payment?
0: Or clear it up?
1: I'm just not. I'm worried that I won't be able to clear it up.
0: When does she graduate?
1: I think she'll graduate in about a year, mm-hmm. but she won't start having a job until, I think she said, October.
0: Why?
1: Not of next year. I think it just takes a little bit of time. They've got to pass a couple certifications outside of school.
2: Through the summer, she'll do that. Okay.
0: So she's got to pass her board.
2: And then when she gets a job in October of next year, what will she be making? What's starting salary for her?
0: 60 to 80.
1: It's looking like around 80 to 90K.
2: Okay.
1: Yeah.
2: Well, why don't you just live off your, assuming you guys get married in that time period, why don't you guys, live off your income, which will probably be up a little bit more of 80, and then throw her income at her debt, and you guys are out in a year.
1: Okay. I'm just looking at my savings. I've currently got around 3 grand in a high yield savings account, like two grand in a 401k.
0: But you've been working a whole month.
1: Okay.
2: And she's gonna have an income, Jack. She'll have an income.
1: Right.
0: If you save like a crazy man between now and the time you get married, when would you think you get married? Before October of next year?
1: No, definitely not.
0: Okay.
1: Oh. Probably in the next 2 to 3 years, hopefully.
0: Why?
2: He's like, whoa. I'm saving for a ring.
1: I'm thinking of marriages, rings. That's a lot coming down the pike. And I'm sort of, she doesn't live with me, but we do hang out a lot. I live with my brother, but we kind of, I pay for pretty much everything, which I'm comfortable doing. And
0: you don't need to be paying for anything of yours until you're married. And you need to be piling up cash. Buy a ring in cash, have an emergency fund in cash, and then pile up cash if you're engaged to where I think by the time you get married, and you probably need to get married sooner than you're thinking, but by the time you get married, you'll probably have enough to pay it off or almost pay it off, and then the two of you will be making $200,000 between the two of you by then. My gosh, man, you'll be able to knock it out in no time.
1: Okay. Well, that makes me feel a little bit better.
2: But listen, too, this is not your responsibility to pay on her debt until you are married.
0: Do not pay a dime of it.
2: Yeah, so if you did your way and you guys got married in 3 years, though, then you shouldn't be stressed about it because
0: her problem.
2: Yeah, that's her problem, not yours at that point.
0: Yeah.
1: Mm-hmm.
0: Yeah. But if you're getting married, she passes her board, she gets a job in October, you get married in October, you might not have 70 by then stored up, but you might. You really might. That's 18 months from now. You're making 80, 90K, and you don't have any expenses. So what the flip are you going to do with all that money?
2: It's 70,000.
0: I know.
2: He's making
0: 18 months.
2: Yeah. So, I mean, he's going to probably save for the wedding, save for a ring. Yeah, there's some stuff. But all that to say, you guys together, once you are married, you'll be fine. I appreciate the caution and a little bit of that unease, because if I am Jack, and I'm like, okay, I'm debt-free, I'm now going above my net worth and saving, and then I'm going to have this massive debt entering my life once I get married. That can feel weighty for sure, but that's just so emotional. It's not logical. When you look at both of the numbers of what you guys are making, you'll be fine.
0: And, I'm bragging on you, Jack, about getting your degree in supply chain. Your decision-making paradigm that you're taught, your method of thinking that you're taught in order to get that degree can work against you as you're planning this marriage, and you can you'll get paralysis of the analysis and go, "We'll get married in 8 years." No, you need to just old man to young man, get married.
2: If she's the one, yes.
0: Yeah. If you're going to get engaged, don't.
2: Yes.
0: We don't need 73-month engagements. Good Lord. All because you overanalyze stuff. So don't analyze it. Get done. Get it done, man. And you know, you're going to be okay. Both of you got great careers. Both of you, neither one of you did stupid degrees in left-handed puppetry or something. You both got the ability to step out of school into 80 grand. Nope. I mean, not many degrees do that. So
2: pretty strong.
0: You guys are going to be fine. And don't use your training and overanalyze getting married. Just do it. Jeff is in Raleigh. Hey, Jeff, what's up?
3: Hey, guys. Thanks so much for taking my call. Long-time listener.
0: Thanks.
3: First-time caller.
0: Mm-hmm.
3: So I have essentially completed baby steps 1, 2, and 3.
0: Good.
3: I got rid of the stupid truck, $60,000 truck, $1,200 a month payment. That's down and out the window.
0: How painful was that?
3: I am married. Oh, it still hurts.
0: What kind of truck was it?
3: But a 3500 Silverado.
0: Sweet.
3: I pulled a trailer all over the country, so
0: that was hard to sell. That's a great truck. Good for you. You manned up, did the right thing. You're acting like a grown up. Way to go.
3: If I could have built one, I'd have built that one. So it sucked, but it was the right thing to do.
0: Yep.
3: According to you, and it seems to be.
0: It is the right thing to do, but I hate it. I'm with you. I hate it.
2: How can we help, Jeff?
3: So I'm 29. I'm married. I have 2 kids. We have essentially eliminated our debt to this point outside of our home and a HELOC that we took out on the home to help eliminate that debt. We had almost $80,000 in credit card debt. That the HELOC paid off, which took, you know, the interest down to 6% with the HELOC over 20 years versus, you know, $3,000 a month in credit card bills that we were paying.
0: Well, you're not in baby step 3 then. You didn't eliminate the debt. You moved it.
3: So that was kind of my question is, should my next step be
0: pay off the HELOC? Yes.
3: Okay.
0: Yes. You didn't get out of debt yet. You just moved your debt. And you can't hide from it. It's still there. So you need to draw back and punch that thing in the nose and finish it up.

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2: Here's a look at Lincoln's first forecast. A heat advisory continues until 9 p.m. Tuesday night. Lows get down to about 80 tonight under clear skies. Southerly winds 10 to 20 miles an hour. Sunny skies again tomorrow. High temperatures reach up to 98. I'm weatherology meteorologist Ray Miller on KFOR, FM 101.5 and 1240 AM. Online at KFORnow.com. Currently, it's 95 degrees.
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18: Today's question comes from Lewis in Connecticut. How should interest from high-yield savings accounts be handled? I've so far ignored the accumulating interest because of baby steps 6 and 7 still feel very surreal. Should I be entering the interest as income on the Every Dollar app to include it into paying more on the house, giving, and investing?

0: investing, or should I leave it in savings and let it continue to grow? It's funny. We actually have our interest as income, the Every Dollar app, on our high yield savings, just to be like, hey, we're making this.
1: You don't have a mortgage.
0: It's available. No, but I'm just saying, in general, if you have a lot of money in savings, that high yield, it's wild what it can produce year after year. So it is a real thing that
1: if you're on baby step six, you should not have a lot of money in savings.
0: It should be going.
1: You should have your emergency fund.
0: I know, but I just
1: felt the amount of high yield savings that is producing should be minimal. And so what that tells me is you got a whole big chunk of money sitting in high yield savings. You should have thrown at the mortgage. That's what I think is going on, Lewis.
0: Otherwise, they could be saving for something else.
1: Yeah, I mean, 3% on $30,000 is $900 a year. That's not enough to ask this question over. Okay, you would throw that.
0: Yeah,
1: you would throw that.
0: You
1: just pick that up and throw it at the mortgage. It's a no brainer. But you got a bunch of money in there. You've been saving money over there, and you've not applied your. You got all this high yield savings instead of putting on your mortgage. You need to take your dadgum mortgage and get rid of it.
0: Unless they are saving for something specific that they're going to use that money for.
1: Again, it shouldn't be $200,000 worth of something.
0: No.
1: I mean, it should be the amount you should have. I mean, you're saving for Christmas or saving for replacing a car or something like that, a vacation.
0: Okay, fair. Okay, yes.
1: So shouldn't be that much money.
0: I know. But when he said that, I was like, oh, my gosh.
1: That's what you do. Yeah. But you have a lot in high-yield savings because you all are doing other things with that.
0: Yes.
1: And you don't have a mortgage.
0: Yeah.
1: Yeah, so do I. But, yeah, but in that case, you would just take that interest and do exactly what you said and add it to income.
0: Sure.
1: Andrew's in Little Rock. Hi, Andrew. How are you?
2: I'm doing well. How are you?
1: Better than I deserve. What's up?
2: Yeah, thank you so much for taking my call. I'm a long-time listener, and we are very sick and tired of being sick and tired, and we are trying to figure out how to best go about, you know, getting out of debt. We currently have two junk cars that we are driving.
1: Good.
2: They both have a lot of issues, however, and we're trying to figure out if we should fix them or if we should buy another one, or in what would be a fair, safe amount to put towards them.
0: How much are the repairs costing you guys?
2: Well, right now they are asking me about $3,000 to fix the suspension and AC problems we're having and batteries.
1: What's the car worth?
2: It's worth $3,000.
1: Well, no, you don't spend $3,000 on a $3,000 car. That's a net zero. So you don't fix the suspension, and the suspension's the big number there. All you want to do is fix the AC, and you got to put a battery in it, right?
2: Yeah.
1: Yeah, don't fix the suspension on a $3,000 car. It's gone.
2: Okay.
1: I mean, if the suspension has completely gone out to where the car is sitting on its belly on the road, which didn't happen, this is just a mechanic that looked and said, oh, your suspension's loose. Yeah, well, so what? Guess what? It's a trashy car. Of course the suspension's loose. It's worn out.
2: Mm-hmm.
1: That, as long as the car will it drive?
2: It does drive.
1: Good. It's loosey-goosey, right?
2: Yeah. I mean, it runs fine for the most part. It does make a lot of squeaky sound.
1: Yeah, here's what.
2: We just come to talk about safety.
1: Yeah, I was driving a car that's probably worth $400 after I went broke. The main color of it was Bondo, okay? And it had 418,000 actual miles on it. It was an absolute piece of crap. And I drove that car for what felt like 10 years, one three-month period. And during that 3 months, all I thought about was how bad I hate this car. And I spent all my waking hours working to put money together to move up a little bit in car and pay cash. And then move up a little bit of car and pay cash. And that's why today when someone gripes about Dave Ramsey bought a nice car, well, kiss my butt. I know what it feels like to have been there, and I'm not going to drive that anymore. I don't have to. I worked my way out of that hole. So what I want you to do is get really, really mad about being here, and don't call me back in 4 years and say, I listen to you all the time. I'm driving junk cars. You need to go get out of that junk car by getting this mess cleaned up in your finances and work your butt off. Get mad about driving something that
0: And realistically, you know, Andrew, it may only last you guys another 4 to 5 months.
1: Yeah, and then
0: but
1: save on the other side,
0: yes.
1: Throw it away and buy another $3,000 car. But don't spend $3,000 on a $3,000 car.
0: Yeah.
1: Yeah, those are throwaway cars. And let me tell you guys, if you're at that level, okay, this car that I'm talking about was loaned to me. It wasn't even my car, which is even worse. And like, the cops are following me around because they're like, what are you doing driving this car in this end of town? You know, and it's like, are you here to rob something? You know, and so
0: I'm looking up what
1: I was being profiled based on my car.
0: Bondo is.
1: You don't know what Bondo is?
0: I don't think so.
1: Bondo is the filler you put in when you have a car wreck. Used to. They don't do it anymore.
0: Oh, okay. It's showing on hardwoods.
1: Well, yeah, it's a filler. Okay, if you had a dent, you would fill the dent up.
0: I got the joke now.
1: Yeah, okay. So the predominant color was dent.
0: Was Bondo.
1: Was dent filler. Okay.
0: That makes sense. Right. I always pictured like a red door and a... Yeah. Oh, thank you, Google Image.
1: Yeah, there we go.
0: Well done.
1: Yeah.
0: All right.
1: Yeah, you sand that stuff in.
0: Oh,
1: yeah.
0: I see. Yeah.
1: You fill it in, and then you paint over it.
0: Okay,
1: yeah, there you go.
0: Yeah,
1: all right.
0: Okay.
1: So, lesson learned.
0: Good.
1: All right. So here's the thing, though. Guys, if you are in that market for a short period of time, it should be for a short period of time because you're so pissed off that you're willing to do anything to never drive like that again. I'm going to drive like no one else so that I never have to drive like no one else again. I'm going to pay a price to get out of this mess. And part of it is I'm going to drive a car that we have to give it a name because it's pitiful. Old Blue, Big Bessie, whatever it is, right? And you have to have a little yacht horn going. Burr. So go. If you want to buy one of those, here's where you get them. Garage sales. This is a $1,000, $2,000 car.
0: Facebook Marketplace.
1: And this Facebook Marketplace, too. This is a dog ugly car. No car dealer would even put this on their lot. It's ancient, but it has not many miles and has a lot of life left in it, but you couldn't tell it cosmetically. That's what you're looking for when you're buying a $2,000 or $3,000, $4,000 car. It's zero sex appeal, and you will get no dates if you're single based on your car. And this is what you're looking for a short period of time. And you go bananas on that because a car is the thing that kills your finances. And I love cars. I've got nice cars now, but they kill your finances. And if this is going on year after year after year after year, I'm not saying drive that kind of car for 3 years.
0: Mm-mm.
1: I'm saying do it for 3 months, 5 months, 8 months, whatever, and we're just going absolutely crazy. Be sure you take pictures of it, and you can put them, you know, you can later on, you can show them to your grandchildren when you have, or your great grandchildren, and say, back in 26, we drove this car, and that's why you ain't poor no more, kid. You can do the grandpa thing, right?
0: Mm-hmm.
1: You know, we changed our family tree back in 26. You know, and because that's the stuff you're doing right now, Andrew. I'm proud of you. Now, but you're going to have to suck it up and knock it in the face. You got to get after it. You got to get pissed off. I'm not living like this. I've never been poor. I've only been broke. Poor is a state of mind. Broke is I'm passing through.

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0: Your world.
10: Hi, Dave. How are you guys?
0: Better than we deserve. How can we help?
10: Hey, I think this is like a really good question for you and your daughter. How should you set up pay in a family business? That is my basic question.
11: Like market value, you pay.
10: No, like I can like go into it. So I make $120,000 a year working for my dad, mm-hmm. and I'm asked for a raise, and he just acts like I'm capped out, and there's like no other way to advance in a family business. And I'm wondering if you should be working towards shares or.
11: Wait, you feel that way, or that was told to you?
10: I feel that way. Like I haven't had a raise in 10 years, and my dad says I'm capped out. Like. That's as much as we can pay you for your job.
0: Okay. So the answer to your question overall is what Rachel said, and that is that what you should be paid in a family business is what the job pays. And okay. So if the job you're in is capped out, that's fine. But if you weren't there and your dad had to hire someone else to do that job, what would he have to pay in the market?
10: Probably now about 120,000.
0: And what do you make?
10: About 120,000.
0: Okay, then why would you make more than he would have to pay to replace you?
10: Well, that's kind of my question. That, like, it's a generational family business, and that's not how my grandpa did it. He paid his kids way more so they could save and buy more locations. It's a very large business.
0: Yeah.
10: So I'm just
0: So what I would do in that case is not to pay you more for your job, but I would give you

0: more than that right now, about 120. But I've been working for my dad 20 years.
1: Doesn't matter how long you've been working there. What matters is what the job is worth. And I think we clearly have assumed, established in this conversation, this job's worth what you're being paid. You're not being underpaid.
0: Correct.
1: Okay. And you're not being overpaid. Now, so then we separate the being paid for the job with being an owner. So you've got employee and you've got owner. And you can wear both hats, but just not, you just don't confuse them and convolute them. And so if your dad wanted to be like your granddad and move some dollars your way out as an ownership position, even if it wasn't an actual stock, but instead, I'm going to give you some percentage like Grandpa used to.
2: What is the profit of the company each year, net profit?
0: Net profit, about $8 to $10 million.
2: Okay. Do you have other siblings in the business?
0: I do not, but I have cousins in the business. So that's where my dad has five business partners.
2: And are the cousins paid just for their jobs as well, or are they
0: paid just for their jobs, but they're paid just as much as me. Like, it doesn't make any sense how they set up the pay structure. That's kind of, so I guess my Dave's right. Like, I can't separate the job. I know I'm not overpaid or underpaid. I know I'm getting what I get for my job. But my question more is, like, my dad had told me at one point, you know, give me $100,000 and I'll sell you my shares of this. And I had the money to do it. Then he reneged on that. And then he just,
1: that's a different discussion.
0: Wait till I'm dead. Or I just don't know how most families do it.
1: Most families do it, but they don't renege.
0: What should a dad be willing to sell the share? Should it be something gifted, I mean, for that ownership?
1: Either one's okay. There's not an ethical construct on that. Lots of the small business owners we work with sell their shares to the next generation. That's not unusual at all. Some of them allow them to participate in profits to buy out the percentages over time quickly. Some of them gift them and just gift them. And so it's not a thing. So, but there's not a, you know, your dad's not. Now, the only thing he's done that I've heard so far in this whole conversation that's wrong is reneging.
0: Yeah.
1: And so when was that?
0: That was maybe about 2 years ago. And his reasoning was he wouldn't be able to be the president of the corporation because he'd have less shares than some of his brothers, and some attorney advice. I don't know. So.
1: So would you be some of his shares or all of his shares when that was the deal?
0: No, just a small port, like $100,000 from like maybe like a 1% stake of his shares just for me. You know, like just to give your kid to have some, like he just doesn't want to give me something, which I understand. You know, he wants
1: to. So how many brothers are in the deal?
0: He has three brothers and two cousins in the deal. So
1: okay.
0: Six people.
2: It's a lot.
1: And you've got cousins in the deal also.
0: Yeah, and we're all kind of trying to figure out how to get a raise. Like my grandpa set it up more simply because he was one person and, you know, put a cap on all of his stores to get a rent check and then gave like a 10% profit sharing. So my dad was making way more than the job entailed. But and then my great-grandpa actually just sold the business to his sons and allowed them to pay him with the profits over the years from the business. So there's a bunch of different ways, and I don't...
1: Well, here's what I think should happen for the good of the business. And all the people that we're talking about, brothers and cousins and everything else, you guys do not, your dad and his generation does not have a plan.
0: Correct.
1: And that is going to kill
2: that's
1: y'all.
2: That's the issue.
1: It's going to run off all the family members that are talented because they're going to go do something else with their life. And it's also, you know, they're holding on so tightly. Oh, God, I won't be the president. And there's no succession planning. There's no... generational agreement on what we're going to do. There may not even be good partnership agreements between him and his brothers. I don't know.
0: Correct. Yeah.
1: But if they want to save this business generationally, they need to sit down starting next week and put together a partnership agreement that they all agree to, and then B, it needs to include a succession plan of what to do with you and your generation. And how to make the transition in ownership and how to make the transitions in profits. So an example would be, with what you've told me about this, that would be healthy from a mental health and a relational health standpoint. I don't know if your bunch can pull it off, but a good thing would be that you guys sit down and the brothers come up with an operating agreement that says your dad is the president until such time, regardless of his ownership position. And that

0: That allows him then to begin to transfer some of the ownership position without losing the presidency.
1: Because eventually he won't have it.
0: Yeah. Yeah. And because he can't, if he can't do good succession planning, because he has to hold on to the moment,
1: mm-hmm.
0: because they're at such conflict, then you guys are going to die. The business is not going to make it. You guys are going to fight with each other, and the enemy is within. The enemy is in the building. It's no longer competition. It's no longer trying to serve the marketplace. You guys are all just scrambling for all the crumbs inside the building. That is not healthy. It's going to blow up relationships, and it's going to end the business. We see it all the time. We coach family businesses that do stupid butt stuff like this all the time. And so you guys have got to, your dad has to sit down if he wants to save it. And if he wants to save the relationship with his kids and his brothers, they need to sit down and develop an operating agreement for today that includes him continuing to be president, in my opinion, based on what you told me, for X period of time, and begin to transfer shares into the other generation, and that generation also has an operating agreement as to how this thing's run after succession. It could be that you split the business up, and each of you take your store and go on your way like your grandpa used to do.
1: Mm-hmm.
0: And that might be the healthiest thing of all. But you guys not having a plan and, you know,
1: yeah.
0: and then reneging on stuff to stay president is a good way to screw up the whole thing.
1: And staying so consistent for 10 years of your income and not moving one inch is deflating, right? So he either was overpaid 10 years ago.
0: Yeah.
1: And it is what it is. But yeah. there's no movement in that. There's no, I don't know, there's not, and not that you have to move up outside of market value. I'm not saying that. But to not have a raise for 10 years.
0: Well, that something was wrong then.
1: Yeah.
0: They either started too high or something's weird about this position or something.
1: Yep.
0: But again, that can be solved.
1: For sure.
0: By just saying, we're going to leave that income there because it's market value, but we're going to add some percentages of ownership over here and let you share in the profits, and all of a sudden he gets a raise.
1: Yep.

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3: From ABC News, I'm Wayne Cabot. A top Trump official tells ABC News that the U.S. and Iran have now agreed to stop their attacks and allow vessels to move freely through the Strait of Hormuz. As behind-the-scenes talks continue, ABC's Selena Wang says publicly the talk has been tough.
4: Trump issuing a warning saying there may come a point when we are no longer able to be reasonable and will be forced to militarily complete the job that we very successfully started. Both sides signing that memorandum of understanding just over a week ago, but new questions tonight about how long it could last. Under that deal, Iran promised to reopen the strait. Instead, it's trying to control it. Iran's foreign minister now claiming Iran alone manages the strait, warning against any interference.
3: Oil prices pushing higher again. Gas prices now average $3.78 nationally as people set out for the July 4th week. From what ABC's Andrew Dimbert is hearing, the price of gas won't be enough to cancel road trips, and the price of plane tickets won't stop people from flying.
5: The TSA is expecting to screen about 18.7 million passengers between Tuesday and July 6th, with Thursday, July 2nd, projected to be the busiest day as more than 3 million people take to the air. AAA says a record 72.2 million Americans will travel at least 50 miles from home over the holiday, surpassing last year's record.
3: A pair of legs covered in dust were unearthed by earthquake rescue teams from Virginia, France, and Venezuela. Teams gently carrying the man from the structure where he'd been trapped for 4 days, his body slack, but still gripping his phone. Then came his young son, pulled shirtless and almost unresponsive, the teams bursting out into applause as hopes of finding survivors is dimming, the death toll climbing to 1,450. Dangerously high temperatures this week from the Midwest to the Gulf Coast to the Northeast. 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
3: Tragedy as wildfires burn across the West. ABC's Melissa Adun is in Utah.
12: Three firefighters were killed, two others hurt, battling a fire at the Utah-Colorado border. Officials say they were trapped by the fire with no escape. First responders honoring them with the procession in Grand Junction, Colorado.
3: Comedian Bill Maher being awarded the Mark Twain Prize for American Humor tonight at the Kennedy Center, with President Trump not in attendance. A tarp covers where Trump's name was removed. Supergirl wasn't super enough to leap to the top of the box office this weekend.
13: Let's play!
14: Toy Story 5 picked up another $70 million in its second weekend, topping the box office after making the strongest debut of the year last weekend.
15: This does not look like this is going to end well.
14: Supergirl was this weekend's big new release, but only managed to collect $38 million, below what Warner Brothers had been projecting.
16: I wish Nikki Freeman loved me more than anyone in the entire world.
14: And the low-budget horror hit Obsession took in just under $10 million 7 weeks into its run. Mike Dubusky, ABC News.
3: Canada advances in the knockout round at the World Cup, beating South Africa 1-0 today at SoFi Stadium in Los Angeles. Wimbledon begins tomorrow with Serena Williams making her singles return, but with some players limiting media appearances, accusing the All England club of being too stingy with the prize money. I'm Wayne Cabot, ABC News.
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0: Com.
1: It's the weekend. Nobody's going nuclear yet. We start here. The U.S. says Iran is ready to allow nuclear inspectors, but nobody else seems to have gotten the memo.
2: We know what they agreed to. I don't know why they have to say the things they say.
1: Meanwhile, the Pentagon's requesting billions for a war that's supposed to be ending. President Trump threatens to torpedo a landmark housing bill if Congress doesn't pass his legislation first.
3: It basically devolved into a shouting match between President Trump and one Republican senator.
1: Practically dared Republicans to stare him down on this. Well, one did. The dramatic scenes at the Capitol. And UK Prime Minister Keir Starmer resigns.
4: And I accept that answer with good grace.
1: The revolving door of leaders hasn't stopped, so what should we expect from his replacement? From ABC News, this is Start Here Weekend. I'm Brad Milkey. Often, when you think of a president signing something like a law or a peace treaty, all the heavy lifting has been done by underlings ahead of time. Lawmakers hash out the details, diplomats go over the exacting language, and then the top dogs sign the thing. That is not necessarily what has happened with this memorandum of understanding between the U.S. and Iran. In this case, President Trump and the leadership in Iran signed a 14-paragraph outline of promises about opening the Strait of Hormuz, about nuclear stockpiles, without the exact specifications on how all that would work. That's what last weekend's technical negotiations were about, a way to hammer out some key issues as the ceasefire goes into effect.
5: Can we turn over a new leaf? Can we change relations in the Middle East?
1: Vice President J.D. Vance was there, Iranian negotiators were there, along with the Qataris, the Pakistanis, the Swiss.
6: A day which is going to promote peace and prosperity.
1: And while there were threats by the Iranians to pack up and leave, to close the Strait of Hormuz, on Monday, Vance announced that progress had been made, specifically when it came to Iran's nuclear weapons.
7: We laid a very good foundation for a successful final deal.
1: But what does progress look like here? What specifics can these countries agree to? And does any of that look like progress when you compare it to what this region already looked like before this war began? Let's go to ABC senior Pentagon reporter Louis Martinez, who's been tracking all the latest developments. Louis, on Tuesday, we were told there was going to be, you know, some nuclear concessions, like nuclear inspectors going into Iran. What are we being told now?
8: Brad, it's been very confusing. And what you have is a president who insists that, yes, there will be IAEA inspectors visiting the nuclear locations inside of Iran.
9: They're wrong. They know they're wrong. They told us inside, and we have it down, 100% inspections.
8: You have the Secretary of State, Marco Rubio, traveling in the region, who says the same thing.
2: We know what they agreed to. I don't know why they have to say the things they say.
8: And what you have is a tough line from the president who says, well, if I didn't know that, I would have canceled the deal. But what is the IAEA saying? They say they are not aware of any pending visits. They say that there might be some consultations, but that they have nothing on the table. Meanwhile, you have Iran saying that, no, we are not allowing any inspectors to visit those locations, and we don't know what the United States is talking about.
1: That's the thing, is we've often been told in this conflict, like, we've got an agreement, but you don't necessarily see the language immediately. You certainly don't see the language, like, with the Iranian leader's signature next to it. So you're like, okay, what exactly did they agree to? How do you hold them to that? In the meantime, from a military standpoint, are we done here? Like, we've cleared out of the area near the Strait of Hormuz, right? So has the U.S. military effectively packed it up, regardless of what happens next?
8: No, not at all, Brad. The United States military remains fully postured. That's the Pentagon's language. And it means, yes, every ship is still there. All the aircraft are still there. All the ground troops that were in the region providing support, logistics, they're still there. Nothing has changed. And part of that is because, as we heard from President Trump, if he feels that at some point the Iranians are not going through with good negotiations, he always keeps open that threat that all cards are on the table and that he could restart potential military operations against Iran. So what you have seen over the last couple of days is a very marked increase in the number of ships that are flowing in and out of the Strait of Hormuz, much more than what we saw in the initial days right after this deal was announced, but still much lower than it had been before. At any point, you still have an aircraft carrier. You still have maybe about 20 ships or so that were enforcing that blockade.
1: Wow.
8: You also have all of these aircraft and surveillance aircraft are providing assistance to the blockade. And yeah, they're all still in place, and nothing's going to move until we actually see some kind of conclusion to this.
1: How much more will this cost Americans? Like, what if we're going to keep all these ships out in the region and be ready with our hand on the trigger? What does that mean for taxpayers?
8: Well, the cash register continues to ring, Brad, because while all those ships and aircraft and troops remain in the region, yes, you're starting to accrue additional operation and maintenance costs. What we've heard from the Pentagon officially is that so far what has been spent on the operation is about $29 billion. But that's a limited viewpoint of exactly what the operation entails. They're talking about replacing all the thousands of missiles, all the thousands of bombs that have been used, about some of the damage to some of the aircraft. But what they're not counting is the damage that was suffered by some of the U.S. military bases in the region, with the excuse being that no decision has been made yet whether they're actually going to rebuild these bases in those countries, that ultimately decisions have to be made. So there's an estimate of about $29 billion, but what we have is the reporting that the Pentagon has requested from OMB, that's the Office of Management and Budget, $80 billion. And so that is really much larger than the $29
1: billion. Wait, $80 billion? We keep talking about how Iran is going to make out with hundreds of billions of dollars, and the Trump administration saying, don't worry, Americans won't pay that. It's definitely American taxpayers that would pay that $80 billion, right?
8: That would definitely be coming from taxpayers, because this is going to be appropriated by Congress. There's been significant pushback, as we heard maybe weeks ago, maybe months ago, when the figure of maybe $200 billion, maybe $100 billion was being thrown out there. But it's not just the cost of the military operations, Brad, because there's a scenario that's taking place here within the U.S. military right now. The Army right now is suffering with between $4 and $6 billion shortfall in the funds that they'd already received from this year. Why is that? That's because they didn't foresee that there would be thousands of National Guardsmen here inside of the nation's capital, that there would be thousands of active duty troops that would be sent to the southwest border, or that there would be other deployments going on around the world during this first year of the Trump administration. And so what are they doing? They don't have any money to spend, so they're cutting back on what they can do, which is flight training, which is on travel costs, which is on education costs, continuing education for their officers and their enlisted personnel. All of that normally happens, and so they're just trimming significant amounts of money from those budgets so they could continue to fund what they have so far. And so this $80 billion supplemental will include the cost of the war, but it'll also make up some of the shortfall that we're seeing, not just in the Army, but the Navy and the other services, because we've also heard from the Navy's top admiral that sometime in July, they're going to have to significantly cut their training costs and operations as well.
1: Luis Martinez, thank you so much.
8: Thanks, Fred.
1: Next up on Start Here Weekend, the president halts the signing of a popular piece of legislation. We'll explain why after the break.
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26: Welcome back to Start Here Weekend from ABC News. I'm Brad Milkey. This week, the House passed a landmark bill meant to address the housing affordability crisis. This bill was meant to make it easier to increase the housing supply by speeding up construction and getting rid of red tape and cracking down on large finance firms from buying up tranches of homes. This was one of the few bills out there in the Trump era with broad bipartisan support. The Senate had already signed off on this. President Trump himself had signaled he was on board. But then on Wednesday, all of a sudden, Trump changed his mind.
27: If the housing bill that you didn't sign today became...
28: No, I said I'm not signing the housing bill. I want to see what happens. We said, look, the housing bill is... I made billions of dollars with housing. I know housing better than anybody, maybe anywhere.
26: It wasn't so much that he was suddenly against this bill. Rather, he said he was refusing to sign it because he wanted lawmakers to include another provision, a different one, his controversial election proposal that has already failed in Congress multiple times. By the end of the day, Trump was on the Hill himself, loudly arguing with fellow Republicans. Let's take it to the Hill right now. ABC senior political correspondent Rachel Scott is with us. Rachel, I'm so confused because this seemed like a done deal. Almost everyone was on board.
3: What happened?
4: Yeah, Brad, I mean, talk about something that both Democrats, Republicans, and the White House agree on, and that was this landmark legislation. It was being hailed as one of the most transformative pieces of housing legislation in decades. Even the Trump administration was touting this bill. They were all excited for the president to sign it. So, Brad, here we were in the Capitol, fully anticipating this ceremony. I mean, the stage was quite literally set. There was a podium in place. There were dozens of chairs, even a desk ready for the president to sign this bill into law. And then suddenly the president fires off a social media post saying he's not going to be signing this bipartisan legislation that his own administration has been praising for days. And the reason why, Brad? Well, the president says he wants Congress to first pass his own top priority, and that's the Save America Act.
3: Wait, but Rachel, what does the Save America Act have to do with anything? Because like you said, this housing bill, there was going to be a bipartisan win. You'd think if there were voters out there thinking, man, Republicans promised they would improve my finances. Hasn't happened yet. This is a chance to do it. Slam dunk. The Save America Act is like the opposite of bipartisan. It's extremely controversial, right?
4: Oh, yeah. And not to mention that affordability is top of mind for Republicans and Democrats, and we're in a midterm election year.
3: Right.
4: So the Save America Act, I mean, this is deeply divisive here on Capitol Hill. And Republicans have tried to get this through before. This is a bill that requires voter ID, tough new voting restrictions. It's the cornerstone of part of the president's agenda. He wants this to get passed.
5: He has expressed the priority and the preference of the Save America Act. We share that. We passed it three times in the House.
4: And Republicans have kind of thrown up their hands here, saying we keep trying and it's not going anywhere right now. So they're trying to move on to other legislation. But the president is using it as leverage again and again and demanding that Republicans get this across the finish line.
3: Stop trying to make fetch happen, Mr. President. It sounds like that's what they're trying to say. But then, so President Trump, what was weird about the scheduling here was he was also already scheduled to meet with congressional Republicans, like a sort of a rah-rah meeting behind closed doors. That still happened, and yet we heard it got heated, and it wasn't just because of that bill, right? So what was it?
4: Ooh, yeah, Brad. I was getting texts from sources inside of the room that in real time were describing this as very intense. One source telling me that it basically devolved into a shouting match between President Trump and one Republican senator. And Brad, there was a lot of buildup ahead of this meeting, right? So not only did you have that housing bill, but also just one day earlier, four Republican senators broke ranks. They voted with Democrats to limit the president's war powers as it relates to Iran. This would require the president to get congressional approval before any further military action. Well, as you can imagine, President Trump was not happy about that. And he made it known when he was in this closed door meeting with Republicans. But then things got really heated. And that's when Senator Bill Cassidy of Louisiana confronted President Trump about the war in Iran.
6: He asked, why would anybody vote for the War Powers Act? As he continued, I said, is that a rhetorical question? Or would you like to really know? He said, I'd like to know.
4: Brad, this happened as the president was lashing out at those Republicans who had voted to support that measure. Well, Cassidy fired right back.
6: I stood and said, you have not told the American people what's going on. It was supposed to last 4 weeks. It's lasted 4 months.
4: After this meeting, I caught up with Senator Cassidy, and he straight up admitted that he lost his temper. Inside of the room, sources tell me that it got so intense that at one point, the president called Bill Cassidy a lunatic.
3: Wow.
4: This is a member of his own party. Remember that. And then Senate Majority Leader John Thune, the Republican leader, the top Republican in the Senate, had to step in to try to de-escalate the situation. Other senators were also intervening, hoping that Cassidy and Trump would stop this ongoing back and forth. Eventually, Cassidy sat down, and I asked him here on Capitol Hill if he had any regrets, given all the things that were said. He said he will not be bullied into silence.
3: Yeah, these guys have had political beef with each other. They also don't have to worry about elections in the future since Trump contributed to Cassidy's primary loss. So you got all these other senators like, well, we care how the public sees us right now. Like, we have a vested interest in this. Nevertheless, Cassidy did say after all this, he got a briefing at the White House to address his concerns about the Iran war and has now even switched his vote on Iran war powers. So I guess all's well that ends well, except for perhaps this housing bill. Rachel Scott there at the Capitol. Thank you.
4: Thanks, Brad.
26: This past Tuesday night, we got results from primaries in several states. Usually, we're focused on the most powerful offices, right? The governorships, the Senate races, maybe a House race if it involves a big surprise. But perhaps the most interesting political story of the week was unfolding within the confines of New York City. Mayor Zohran Mamdani was not even on the ballot, but he really emerged as the winner of this election because in the face of more senior Democratic stalwarts, he had backed several upstart candidates, most of whom proudly identified as Democratic Socialists, and all of them won. Now, if you don't live in one of these deep blue congressional districts and you're not voting in these local races way down the ballot, who cares, right? But this is the thing. There was already a fiery argument among Democrats about what it will take to win elections this fall or a couple years from now. This dumped gasoline on that conversation. So with that, let's go to Rick Klein. He's ABC's Washington bureau chief, but more importantly, he's a New York boy. He's from Long Island. So Rick, walk me through these results. Where were the biggest statements made?
0: Well, let's start with Mayor Mamdani himself. People are calling him the King of New York. He certainly is a kingmaker. He took a bold stance, which is to take on the Democratic establishment. He's only 6 months into this new job. That surprised a lot of people who's able to do that in the first place. And rather than say, okay, I'm going to work with the Washington folks, including Chuck Schumer and Hakeem Jeffries, the Democratic leaders in the House and Senate, who happen to be New Yorkers themselves, he said, you know what? I'm going to run a slate of candidates, people who are, for the most part, are political outsiders, some of them first-time candidates, people like Claire Valdez, who's actually a state lawmaker, but she is someone that associates with the Democratic Socialists of America.
1: My name is Claire Valdez. I'm an assembly member. I'm a union organizer. I'm a Democratic Socialist.
0: Brad Lander, a former comptroller, the most controversial of the group, Daria Lisa Avila Chevalier. Now, she is a first-time candidate, never run before, a Democratic Socialist. She was involved in some of the Columbia protests, and she had harsh words for not just Republicans, but lots of Democrats. She said really bad things. She even called Joe Biden a rapist at one point. I mean, this was someone that had her history really scrutinized, and there was every reason to think that, you know, despite whatever you think about Mamdani, hey, look, the voters in New York, they tend to like their establishment people. But he went 3-for-3, and it means it's a flex of muscle for him. I think it's a signal about where the Democratic Party and in more liberal aspects of the Democratic Party is right now. And it means that Mamdani is going to get a bunch more friends and allies and like-minded folks in all likelihood in Washington.
26: Yeah, and they were taken down, these names that like are well-known, at least within New York, right? But like borough presidents and incumbent congressional members. But then, Rick, part of me thinks, okay, fine. Like, so Democratic Socialists won in New York City. Big whoop. What does that have to do with Saginaw County, Michigan, or Easton, Pennsylvania? What is the significance nationally for you?
0: Yeah, it's a terrific question. And yes, you're right. Two out of the three of those brought down incumbents, entrenched incumbents in those cases. But I was reminded about what happened in 2018, which is 8 years ago now, a long time ago, which is Alexandria Ocasio-Cortez similarly shocked the political universe by defeating a member of leadership on the Democratic side, Joe Crowley, in a Democratic primary. And at the time, everyone thought, wow, look at this storm that's building. Well, here we are 8 years later, and the Democratic Party did not nominate a Democratic Socialist in 2020. They went with Joe Biden, the ultimate moderate centrist. And then we lived through another term of Trump. And at the end of all of this, you could still fit the self-described Democratic Socialists in Congress in a mid-sized SUV. Now, what's going to happen now? They may have to upgrade to a minivan. We're not talking about a tidal wave. We're not talking about a sea change of representation. These are still smaller pockets of the party. And we've seen other primaries in places like Iowa, in places like North Carolina, in places like Texas, where there were more left-leaning progressive candidates out there and voters didn't necessarily go in that direction. The problem for Democrats potentially is you do get defined by the extreme.
2: I think the voters sent a message to Republicans in New York's 17th congressional district.
0: Brad, our own Jay O'Brien caught up with Jeffries in the halls of Congress and asked him what it would mean for him as he pursues his efforts to become House Speaker.
7: They rejected your candidate, sir. Is that a message to you?
2: No, I'm going to continue to stand up for every single House Democrat, every single one.
0: Do you become the party of the far left, of the Democratic Socialists, of Mamdani and AOC and Chevalier? Or do you say, look, we're just different in different parts of the state? The Republicans are certainly going to want to make it look like there are 200 Democratic Socialists in Congress, even though there's probably going to be about five.
26: Okay, and we're up against a break right now. But when we come back, we'll talk more about what these results could mean as we head toward the midterms. That's after the break.
8: What is dedication?
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8: That's dedication. 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
3: Welcome back to Start Here Weekend from ABC News. I'm Brad Milkey. before the break, we were talking with ABC's Rick Klein about these primary results out of New York this week and what they could signal on a broader, more national scale. Rick, it sounds like you're saying, like, you've had years now of leftist voters being like, where did it get us playing safe? Like, how has being more centrist helped us win? Like, certainly didn't work in 2024, right? So you're thinking, like, this Mamdani slate of candidates could galvanize the far left?
0: I think that's the clear message, is that going safe and, you know, just finding the playbook that has worked for decades in the past for Democrats does not seem to work with the most engaged members of the party, the people that vote in Democratic primaries or Republican primaries, for that matter. This is, a lot of ways, a mirror image of what we've seen in Republican politics. First the Tea Party and then the MAGA movement, insisting on some kind of ideological purity, a loyalty to certain issues or certain people. And that has changed the nature of the Republican Party. It feels like a similar reckoning is happening inside the Democratic Party. And it is driven by that real frustration by the status quo. We don't want this candidate shoved down our throat. We don't care that this person's been in Congress a bunch of times or famous on cable or in another case in New York. We don't care if it's John F. Kennedy's grandson running. People are saying, look, if socialism means standing up for the working class and making things more affordable, then sign me up. And that's been the appeal of the Democratic Socialists of America, who had a very big week in New York, as they have in other places over the last couple of years.
3: Yeah, I was even thinking about the news of the Labour Party the other day in the UK, where Keir Starmer, he was seen as like the safe guy. And yet you got a lot of people who are like, well, we don't want him. And now he's having to step down because at least members of the far left would say, like, that doesn't get you any extra points. Like, people aren't valuing safe centrist stuff right now. They're valuing bold policies. We'll see if that's true. Rick Klein in D.C. Thank you.
0: Hey, thanks, Brad.
3: We had heard it for months that the UK's Prime Minister, Keir Starmer, was fighting for his political life. Well, this past weekend, it started to appear inevitable that he would resign, not least because President Trump himself made a social media post predicting he would. Then, on Monday morning, it was over.
5: I will resign as leader of the Labour Party.
3: Starmer announced he's leaving his post. The left-of-center Labour Party, which had just regained power after more than a decade of Conservative leadership, they're once again unclear about their direction. But there's not too much time to think about any of that because, oh yeah, a new prime minister has got to get sworn in. So let's take you to London. ABC's chief international correspondent James Longman is with us. James, I trust no one more than you to break this down because I feel like you've been living and breathing this for months. This is your Super Bowl. Can you just explain to us in layman's terms, why did Keir Starmer have to go?
6: I mean, first of all, Brad, Britain was just completely manic. At one point, there were two news helicopters tracking the train of the soon-to-be new prime minister coming down from the north of England. I mean, in real time, I kind of looked at the TV. I was like, why are we watching this train traveling through the British countryside? And to top it off, it was delayed, which is the most British thing ever. I mean, it just underscored broken Britain.
3: It's like the OJ chase, but for a broken down train with a prime minister inside.
6: It was like the least exciting kind of anti-chase. But anyway, we saw this new man come to London. He may well become the new prime minister, but let's just rewind just slightly. Keir Starmer, been prime minister for 2 years and has been facing a lot of pressure recently because he's basically widely seen to have failed as prime minister. The Labour Party won a huge majority under him just 2 years ago. And since then, he's had U-turn after U-turn.
5: The question my party is asking now is whether I am best placed to lead us into the next general election.
6: Basically, there are two big things wrong with Keir Starmer. The first, his personality, I'm sorry to say, just hasn't gelled with the British people, even in the speech he made outside Downing Street.
5: I have heard the answer of my parliamentary party to that question. And I accept that answer with good grace.
6: And it was all pre-prepared. He was reading off these comments and there was no emotion until right at the end when he spoke about his family, to be fair. But this is the thing, there was no human connection and no direction with the government. You know, this country is widely perceived to be, you know, social services are broken, people don't feel like there's opportunity, there's a huge cost of living crisis, and the Labour Party, for most people in this country, is not a party that has any of the answers.
17: I just wasn't happy with some of the things he was doing, so hopefully we can have a bit of a change now going forward.
18: His party's not behind him, so if I was in position, yes, I would probably resign as well.
6: And in the end, he was no match for the popularity of the man who is now described as the King of the North, Andy Burnham, who is plain speaking, normal, and likely his replacement as Prime Minister.
3: Yeah, let's talk about how this works now. So Keir Starmer leaves, and then his party gets to select a new leader until there's an actual election. What's going to happen here?
6: Well, basically, under the rules of the Labour Party, Keir Starmer could have fought to stay. The thing that changed was this special election that happened in the north of the country, the Makerfield election in this district, which brought Andy Burnham back to Parliament. He used to be a lawmaker in Parliament. He left to become mayor of Manchester. And then basically he chose to come back to Parliament in order to challenge Keir Starmer for the leadership.
1: And it's been very kind of sad for me today to leave Greater Manchester.
6: The thing that changed is that his majority in that election was so big, he completely wiped the floor with every single other party.
3: Oh, so it's like he's back, baby. Like this guy
6: he's
3: that you
6: really back.
3: You might want, to, he's back and he's ready to take over.
6: And you will not, Keir Starmer, be able to beat him. So right. Keir Starmer saw the writing on the wall and he has said that he's not going to fight.
5: I will also give my successor my full and unequivocal support.
6: And instead, he's going to allow there to be a contest. He will remain a kind of caretaker prime minister. And Labour MPs, Labour lawmakers will each come forward in a contest. And now we know that there's not even going to be a contest among other Labour MPs. Wow. That they've all just decided that Andy Burnham is their man. Such is the level of his popularity. So we are essentially going to have the coronation of a new prime minister, because it doesn't look like there's going to be a fight inside the Labour Party. And in a few weeks' time, mid-July, it looks like, he will just become prime minister.
3: Wait, so who is this guy then? Because, great, he is the most popular of all the Labour leaders. Well, that doesn't mean much at this point. I think you were telling me that Britain's had 7 prime ministers in the last 10 years. Like they always think of the other European countries and of America as chaotic. This seems very chaotic. People seem very dissatisfied. What does Andy Burnham bring to the table for these voters?
6: Andy Burnham is, his whole kind of persona is this kind of plain speaking, normal man of the people. He's called Andy Burnham. So the sort of people are saying, are you feeling the burn? It's all about the vibes.
3: Oh, Bernie Sanders-esque. Okay.
6: Well, yeah, a little bit. Yeah. So he, and actually his politics probably not dissimilar. I mean, on, you know, if you were to put Andy Burnham's politics on the US spectrum, he's probably somewhere left of Cuba, as far as you're all concerned. But, you know, basically, this is a man who's cast himself as someone who just gets stuff done, and he's a man of the people.
1: The people have been brilliant to me over the last few years. I've loved every minute of the role. I hope I leave Manchester in a better place.
6: And he's from the north of England, you know, the whole thing here. I suppose it's a little bit like, let's say, Jimmy Carter or something, coming from a place where people don't choose their national leaders, and yet this is the guy that's made it to the top. The thing is, in this country at the moment, the big threat to left-wing politics is not from the Conservatives, the kind of traditional centre-right party. It is from Reform, the extreme right party led by Nigel Farage, Donald Trump's great friend. And in that special election that was had just a few days ago, Andy Burnham beat out Reform in such a way that showed the Labour Party that if they are going to beat Reform, Andy Burnham is the only hope they have. And that is why they have all decided we've just got to get behind this guy. Look, he's very good at the PR, but has he really been tested? He has almost no international experience. We don't really know what he thinks about Ukraine, what he thinks about Gaza, what he thinks about Donald Trump, the person he's going to have to do business with. And, you know, we're just waiting to find out.
3: Okay, and we are coming up on our final break right now. But when we come back, we'll talk more about Keir Starmer's replacement and a key issue hanging over him. That's after the break.
9: This is the story of a very special woman. In a matter of seconds, she turned herself into a great mathematician or an entrepreneur. Her knowledge was limitless and still is. She could also make monsters disappear, especially those that lurked in the shadows under the bed. Once, this woman put back together a teenage girl's broken heart, which had been shattered in 1,000 pieces, just by giving her a bear hug. She masqueraded as a regular person at work, but as a superhero at home. Everyone knows her as Gabriella. I still call her Mom.
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26: Matthew.
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28: 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And what you say really does matter to me.
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34: Welcome back to Start Here Weekend from ABC News. I'm Brad Milkey. Before the break, we'll be talking with ABC's James Longman about Andy Burnham. That's the new replacement for Keir Starmer as prime minister, where he stands on key issues. James, there's one issue in particular that it sounds like people will be paying close attention to.
35: The huge issue that's hanging over all this is Brexit. The vote that Britain's made to leave the European Union, and all the issues back then around cost of living, around broken services, around earning power, around immigration, all of those things Brexit was meant to fix. And 10 years on, it hasn't. And in some ways, for a lot of people, Brexit just made those things worse. So what is Andy Burnham going to do? Is he going to advocate for trying to return to the European Union? Can that even happen? Would it be popular? Are we going to reopen the wounds of Brexit, which got pretty dark for a time? So look, campaigning is one thing. feeling the burn is one thing, being the king of the north is one thing, but can you govern? Can you fix these problems? Is it enough to change the guy at the top? Is there something intrinsically wrong about how this country works? And can Andy Burnham actually fix it? Well, that remains to be seen.
3: Really, really interesting to see this playing out in Britain right now. James Longman in London, thank you.
35: Thanks, Brad.
3: It's one of the most incredible things about humans, our ability to adapt. But I do not like it when other species do it. Jeez, oh God, there's nothing in there. This is me on my Brooklyn sidewalk, nervously examining one of the many rodent bait stations on my block. They're big, they're black, and they've got these rat-sized holes in them with little pellets of poison inside. Well, recently, researchers from Rutgers examined rats and mice from New York, New Jersey, and Philadelphia, and made a disturbing discovery. This poison

0: higher mutation frequency than we thought before.
1: Now, in some ways, this study is a confirmation of what exterminators have been saying for years.
2: It used to work right away, but what's happening is it's starting to take longer for the application to work. That's what we've been noticing.
1: Terrell Williams runs a pest control company in Philadelphia. And you might be saying to yourself, okay, make a stronger poison, right? Well, new poisons take years to develop. Not only do you have to test them on mice, but you have to weigh them against risks to other animals who might pick them up. The best course of action, of course, is to prevent mice from getting into your house in the first place. Williams says he's borne witness to another finding from this study, that we're not seeing these genetic mutations in rats necessarily, but it does seem they're quickly learning to navigate traps.
2: They're getting smarter by the day. They're just ignoring the traps and going over them.
1: That's right. They're somehow passing this knowledge about traps to each other. So just to recap, mice are mutating, rats are getting smarter, and humans seem to be equal parts skittish and, well, amazed. And one last thing. When I think of a music legend, I might picture a singer, a band, an instrumentalist, maybe even a songwriter. But this week, when we learned that Clive Davis was dead at the age of 94, legend barely began to cover how people described him.
3: I'm serious. Like, when I say I don't think anybody has shaped music more in my personal lifetime than Clive Davis.
1: This is Andrea Dresdale, our manager of entertainment content at ABC Audio. She says Clive Davis had none of these jobs. He was a music executive, but he was among the most prolific who ever lived.
3: So Clive Davis was trained as a lawyer, and one of his clients was a division of Columbia Records. So eventually Columbia Records offered him a job. That was in 1960. By 1967, this lawyer, who had no background in music, was the head of Columbia Records.
1: He was not a songwriter or a producer, so much as a hit maker. At a label known for being a bit stodgy, he routinely discovered stars early and didn't rest until they went platinum.
3: Columbia was successful, but they didn't really have any rock acts. They were like, they weren't cool. They weren't hip. And that's what Clive did. He signed Janis Joplin's group Big Brother and the Holding Company. He went on to sign Bruce Springsteen. Yeah, she was blinded by a light. Signed Bruce Springsteen when he was 22 years old.
4: Now, was he a big star at this point?
5: Oh, no, he was a total unknown.
4: A kid from New Jersey.
5: A kid from New Jersey.
1: He worked across genres, whether it was folk acts like Bob Dylan or Simon and Garfunkel.
5: I said to him, you know, this cut could be a single. Well, he was shocked. Can you get the phrase Lay Lady Lay on the radio? Lay Lady Lay. And I said, I think you can.
1: Country stars like Brooks and Dunn and Brad Paisley. And yes, it was this white guy from Brooklyn who went to bat for some of this country's most legendary black artists.
3: One of the main things that he did was that he was always a champion for R&B music in general, and then later for hip-hop. He's perhaps best known for signing Whitney Houston when she was just 19 and mentoring her career.
5: She was full of life. She loved music. Music was such a dominating part of her life.
3: And sort of turning her into a superstar, using everything he had at his disposal to make her a star.
5: We loved doing music. I would find the song, we would meet, we'd spend hours together narrowing it down.
3: And he did the same thing with Alicia Keys years later with her debut album. He signed her when she was very young to his record label at the time.
1: As the music industry evolved, so did Davis. In fact, you might remember how American Idol became a sensation. A big reason was because Davis offered to mentor and promote the winners.
3: They needed a record company that was going to agree to release all the records by the winners. And that was Clive. You're talking about Kelly Clarkson, Fantasia Barrino, Carrie Underwood, Clay Aiken, Ruben Studdard.
1: Andrea says one of his most formidable talents in a world always seeking the next big thing was helping artists reinvent their own sound. He shepherded a young B.B. King fan named Carlos Santana to superstardom, and then 30 years later, re-signed Santana, united him with Matchbox 20's Rob Thomas, and helped them make one of the biggest songs of the decade.
3: I am always fascinated by the success of Smooth. That was just an example of how Clive Davis, not only could he identify talent like Bruce Springsteen and sign them the first time around, but later on, when other artists were well into their careers and maybe in a fallow period, he would sign

0: assign them to whatever label he was at the time, and he would revive their careers.
1: What does it mean, though, to be a hit maker? Davis famously said he had to clash with Clarkson over one of her albums, saying there weren't enough songs with top 10 potential on them. Clarkson disputed his memory of events and eventually moved on to another label. Davis, meanwhile, disputes that artists care about encumbering on their poetry as much as they let on.
0: One thing he told me when I interviewed him in 2013 was that every artist he ever worked with, no matter, even if you thought that they were above it, like Bob Dylan or whatever, every artist wanted a hit.
2: I've never met anyone who puts their heart and soul into their music and does not want a wide audience for that.
1: One part of Davis's own story remained untold for years, but late in life, he came out as bisexual.
0: He told me that he could be attracted to a man just as much as he could be attracted to a woman, and the gender doesn't matter, it was the individual.
1: Clive Davis's life work was about helping others find their voice, harnessing that voice into a message that others would respond to. Across hundreds of musicians and thousands of songs, Davis very much shaped what modern America sounds like. I don't care what records you're judging against, that's a hit. All right, that'll do it for us. Thank you so much for listening to Start Here Weekend from ABC News. Start Here Weekend is produced by Aaron Ferrer, Emily Schutz, Kelly Therese, Jen Newman, and Anthony Ali. Ariel Chester is our social media producer. Josh Cohen is director of podcast programming. I'm our managing editor. Thanks to John Newman, Tara Gimble, Eamon McNiff, and Katie Dendos. 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And of course, check us out right here for another edition of Start Here Weekend. I'm Brad Bilkey. See you next week.

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7: From ABC News, I'm Wayne Cabot. A weekend of ceasefire violations ends with a top Trump official now telling ABC News tonight the skirmishes are over. Both the U.S. and Iran will stop firing at each other, and Iran will allow the safe flow of shipping through the Strait of Hormuz. The official says the technical talks are going to continue on all areas, but gave no details about the timing. Air conditioning and hydration will save lives this week, as dangerously high temperatures from the Midwest to the Gulf Coast then move to the Northeast. Check out these predicted numbers. From ABC News meteorologist Leslie Lopez.
8: New York, 103 by Wednesday, 106 by Thursday. Even Washington, D.C. hitting 104 by Thursday as a heat index. And then we move out towards the west. Extreme risk of fire spread still remains for the Four Corners. We're looking at wind gusts of 50 miles per hour, single-digit humidities, and unfortunately very dry fuels in the area that could really contribute to the rapid fire spread. The good news is we're looking at some cooler temperatures, and so that will hopefully aid in the firefight.
7: But those fires continue at 0% continue. Except for one fire, the Iron Fire, controlled enough so people can go back to their homes in Eureka, Mammoth, and Silver City in Utah. Three firefighters died on the Utah-Colorado border. The families of 50,000 people are waiting for word of their missing loved ones 4 days after two quakes in Venezuela. There's reason to stay hopeful. Several more rescues of people buried for all those days happened today, including a father and son found by crews from Virginia. ABC's Marcus Moore says the overall tally in Venezuela is very grim.
9: U.S. teams bringing highly trained urban search and rescue dogs, their unique senses piercing the rubble and helping to find those trapped underneath. Researchers estimate nearly 60,000 buildings were damaged or destroyed. The death toll remains at more than 1,400 people.
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7: This 4th of July, the pain of filling up our tanks with prices 61 cents a gallon more than last year won't mean fewer cars on the road or fewer planes in the air.
10: The TSA is expecting to screen about 18.7 million passengers between Tuesday and July 6th, with Thursday, July 2nd, projected to be the busiest day as more than 3 million people take to the air. AAA says a record 72.2 million Americans will travel at least 50 miles from home over the holiday, surpassing last year's record.
7: ABC's Andrew Dimbert. Torrential rains triggering water rescues and swamping entire communities in Kentucky. Some counties getting record or near record rain. ABC's Morgan Norwood.
11: In Bullitt County, emergency crews going door to door, pulling residents from homes surrounded by rising floodwaters. Officials there are also monitoring damage to a small dam, warning that if it were to fail, more homes could flood. Governor Andy Beshear declaring a state of emergency after at least four people were killed.
7: Israel renewing its attacks on Lebanon and in the Gaza Strip, where a 13-year-old girl is among the four people reported killed. Ukraine is bringing the pain to Moscow after five punishing years of attacks from Russia. Vladimir Putin today acknowledging a fuel shortage because of drone strikes by Ukraine. Canada beat South Africa 1-0. Canada's first knockout match victory in the World Cup, advancing to face the Netherlands or Morocco on July 4th. Wayne Cabot, ABC News.
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so loved the world that he gave his only begotten Son, that whoever believes in him shall not perish, but have eternal life. 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

0: It is the Jesus Christ Show. I am your holy host. Happy to be with you this Sunday, as I'm with you every single Sunday, right here, answering your questions and talking about the things that truly matter in life, and of course, the afterlife. I encourage you to be bold and brave and go to the phone with your theology question or life situation question anywhere in the U.S. of A. Dial 800-520-1534. That's 800-520-1534.
1: I bet you've heard the phrase, there ain't no such thing as a free lunch. This famous phrase, you probably hear it all the time, popped up and became popular in American literature from around the late 1800s on into the early 1900s. And it derived its meaning from the special free lunch that was offered with your drink at many saloons in the U.S. So if you can imagine, these so-called free lunches would sometimes be, they could be kind of rudimentary in style, or they could be very elaborate, and sometimes they were quite elaborate and were typically much more expensive than the cost of just one drink. So the saloon keeper was kind of banking on the customer not only buying a second or maybe even a third drink, and balancing things out a little bit, but also building return customers. Give a little up front, and you can get a little later. It builds this kind of goodwill. At least it appeared that way. But ultimately, with more drinks and more frequency to the saloon, that really a saloon keeper was making much of the money back. These types of so-called free offers still exist today in one form or another, but make no mistake, there is nothing in life that is truly free. Everything worthwhile comes at a price. You may not always be the one paying, but I assure you someone is always making the payment. I'll explain how this all ties in 4th July coming up, but I want you to think about maybe that time in your life where you were growing up and all of a sudden you became of age to where your parents started expecting you to pay for things. I'll give you a moment to remember such a horrific concept. But there's a time where maybe you get to an age where your parents think, well, we go out somewhere or something like that, you can pay for your meal. And maybe it's later, or maybe you're even out of the house at that point. My producer Neil and I were talking about this very, very concept, and he says he remembers quite distinctly that moment when his father looked up at him and said, put his money out for his meal when they were out, and expected producer Neil to pay his part of the tab. And how wonderfully shocking that is in life, but also reminds you that nothing is free. That there's a time and a point where everyone makes a payment on things, or somebody's making payments for things. And unfortunately, and some may say that today it's particularly bad these days, but the importance is to appreciate it and to know that nothing comes without any price. And this 4th of July, which of course commemorates the Declaration of Independence, the creation, the signing, this moment, this opportunity to be free, or to focus on new ideas and enjoy the freedoms therein. As Americans, you enjoy freedoms that many others across the planet do not. I know you know this. It's important to remember that all you have today, everything, is because someone was willing to sacrifice or to make a payment for it. It didn't come cheaply. It certainly did not come free. Over 230 years ago, a group of people made huge sacrifices and fought so that the 13 colonies could give birth to the United States. That is something that you should never forget. You should always have that in the front of your mind, that the things that you enjoy today came at a price. Like everything. That idea of no free lunch points back to, that points back more to like marketing schemes or the idea of somebody trying to lure you in. But really, it's, if done properly, it's a balance of things. We want to show you that we are a place to enjoy, or that you can come and eat and drink or do what have you, play games. Often you'll hear about Las Vegas or casinos offering, you know, cheaper rooms, free rooms, things like that. It's not just a marketing ploy. I want to get you in, knowing that you'll experience more. But in life, it's much, when you say free lunch, it's much more than just those types of marketing ploys. It's about understanding that the way the system works, the entire system, the entire planet works, is that good things come from hard work, from dedication, perseverance, righteousness, and honesty. And that those are the tools of payment. It's not always just money, but the tools of payment that make everything run. And I'm sure you're doing things in life that helps others as well. So the things that you're focused on, you may think, well, I'm just doing X, Y, and Z, and how is this helping? But someone else is benefiting from your work, from your efforts, from all that you do. If you forget the fact that someone made a payment, the payment, many payments in your life, you'll forget its importance and its value. As you celebrate the 4th of July holiday, and you celebrate this day commemorating the Declaration of Independence, if you just get lost in all of the fanfare or the fun of it all or the time off, you'll lose sight of its value. The blood that was shed for you in battles, the time spent to even construct the Declaration of Independence, the risk that people put their life on the line, they could be killed for treason, for their beliefs and for what they were doing at the time. And if you forget all of those things, all those parts of the very freedom that you enjoy today, it stops having preciousness. It stops having value. So now it's just, it's the way it is. This is, you know, like the child who, if the child thinks, well, food on the table's free, my clothes are free, all these things that I have in my life, the cable bill, the lights and electricity, the phone bill, the cell phones, the gadgetry, all these things in life are free. You just put stuff out in the front yard and it gets picked up by the garbage man for free. If all these ideas and things that you experience in life, if you have the mind of a child and think they're all free, then you'll grow up to a very, very stark reality one day. So as an adult now, you too should be looking at all the things that you enjoy, everything you experience, knowing that regardless of what it is in your life or the things that you're experiencing or the freedoms you have, that everything you see, touch, or come in contact with has been paid for. And if not by you, trust me, it's been paid for by someone.

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5: 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KFOR.

The Jesus Christ Show. I am your holy host. Happy to be with you this Sunday, as I'm with you every single Sunday right here, answering your questions and talking about things that truly matter in life and, of course, the afterlife. I encourage you to be bold and brave and go to the phone with your theology question or life situation question anywhere in the U.S. of A. Dial 800-520-1534. That's 800-520-1534. So you've heard the term, no such thing. There ain't no such thing as a free lunch. Sometimes I even see it abbreviated, TANSTAAFL on something. And you might see it on whether it's a Twitter or an email or something like that. But you know, the saying ties into that everything costs something, either your time or effort or money or what have you. But it's more than that. The 4th of July and this Declaration of Independence and all the freedoms and great things that follow for you in this life, in this country. I want you to remember that there was a price to it. There's a price to all of it. And that if you forget that someone else made that payment, you'll forget its importance, its value. You have to keep reminding yourself, reminding your families about the payment that was and is continually being made so that you could have and enjoy this country and its freedoms today. From all of the U.S. military personnel to local, national law enforcement to firefighters and more.

0: obviously so many more that are involved in everything you enjoy. There are countless people that are paying for your freedoms and your safety and the things that you enjoy every single day. And if you push that aside, if you just think, take it for granted that it's just always going to be there, you'll miss the point of it all. Likewise, you should be doing your part, of course, take care of others as well. And your job shouldn't, I know it does often, but it shouldn't just feel like a job. You're just punching a card and doing this thing to bring you money. It's more than that. Because ultimately, you're part of a bigger picture as well. A picture that should show people taking care of one another. A big picture that deals with not only local needs, but national needs and global needs. You're part of a big picture. Scripture is clear that the righteous give and the unrighteous just take and take. I don't want you to be like that. Psalms 37:21 says, "The wicked borrows and does not pay back, but the righteous is gracious and gives." Take time to appreciate all you have and to appreciate the price that was paid for you to have it. This is not only what you have in this world, but also what you'll have in the next. The ultimate price has been paid as well. For the wages of sin is death, but the free gift of God is eternal life in Christ Jesus our Lord. Romans 6:23. This free gift may be free to you, but God has paid it for you. Look around and see how you have benefited from the efforts of others, your family, your country, your God. They've all made payments for you. See them for the sacrifice and the gift they actually are.
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0: Here's a look at Lincoln's first forecast. A heat advisory continues until 9 p.m. Tuesday night. Lows around 80 tonight under clear skies. South winds 10 to 20 miles an hour. Ample sunshine expected tomorrow. Daytime highs approaching 99. I'm weatherology meteorologist Ray Miller on KFOR FM 101.5 and 1240 AM. 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

0: It is the Jesus Christ Show, and I am your holy host. Happy to be with you this Sunday, as I am with you every single Sunday right here, answering your questions and talking about the things that truly matter in life and the afterlife. 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
2: Hi, Jesus. I have, forgive my ignorance. I'm just now building my relationship with you.
1: Oh, good.
2: I had no religious, if you will, upbringing in my life at all, and now I'm 44 years old, and I'm just now, you know, like I said, building my relationship with you and reading and trying to learn as much as I can.
1: Excellent.
2: And I have two questions, really, and I'd like you to, if you will, answer whichever one you think is more important.
1: Okay.
2: I was curious why, you know, the angels interacted with humans in your time and mm-hmm. before as much as they did, and why they don't now. And I was also wondering who wrote Scripture, because you speak of it so much, and is there any chance that it was manipulated by man in his own way?
1: Wow. Okay.
2: When he wrote it.
1: That's a lot to answer. Let's see what we can get to here, Dean, because I think they're both very important questions. First, the term for angel it actually means messenger. And so think of it this way, that prior, and they kind of, both questions actually intertwine with each other a little bit, more than you might think. And that's because the messengers of God, angels, angelos, they come to give the word of God, to explain things, to teach, to motivate at times, and all of those things. It's not that angels don't interact with humans today. That, of course, can take place. But is it different? Absolutely. Why is it different? It's different because as messengers, they were primarily focused on bringing the message. That was where there was still oral tradition. The Bible had not been finished in its current state, and it hadn't been written down in its current state. So the message still had to be brought to the people in ways that were powerful and that would solidify and verify the message as well. And that's by angels. Nothing more confirming than a super human or other than human being coming and interacting and saying, this is what God wants. So it was purposeful towards the creation and execution of Scripture. Now that Scripture is finalized, there isn't the necessity to have messengers back and forth. So imagine it this way, if there was a book being written and the messenger being like a bike messenger or something going back and forth during the process of the book being written is for the purpose of that book. Now, that's not angels' the only purpose. There's many other purposes to angels, but in Scripture, the reason why you see them and hear about them so much is because of the interaction and the necessity of special revelation, that you have God wanting to connect with people and to talk with his creation, and the Bible, his love letter, had not been written yet, not in totality. Second part of your question, dealing with, as man tampered with it. If man were to tamper with Scripture, they would remove things that are left in. Why would man rebel against the very thing that he left in Scripture? So if they were to manipulate Scripture, well, where did they manipulate it? What did they do? Why would they write a book and build a book that's the very thing they don't want to participate in? That argument has always been so strange. Well, men wrote Scripture. Well, why would man write rules that they don't want to follow? If a child, put it to you this way, if you said, okay, to your seven-year-old, honey, here's a piece of paper and a crayon. Go ahead and write the grocery list. The child's not going to go, okay, let's see. We're going to want some fiber. Fiber is going to be important. That's for sure. I got to put that down. Chocolate right out. I do not want chocolate on that list. That would be bad for me. Brussels sprouts, check. Broccoli, check. Excellent. Okay, looks like we've got everything. We're good. No, a child wouldn't do that. A child would go, let's see, chocolate, ho-hos, gummy bears, and they would just keep going, chocolate milk, and keep going and keep going and keep going. Well, likewise, man, I know man is not a child, but man, if they were to write scripture, would write it like a child would write their grocery list. It would be about everything that the child wants. It'd be about everything that man wants, and scripture is not about that. It's everything that God wants for you. And that's what differentiates it, and that's what solidifies it and makes it stand out from every other work in history, every other religion, everything, that it sets itself apart and has power in those statements, and that it isn't just done by man. Excellent questions. Linda, welcome to the Jesus Christ Show. Hi, Linda, you there?
3: Yes, I'm here. Sorry.
1: That's okay. How can I help you?
3: Hi.
1: Hello.
3: Can you hear me?
1: Yes.
3: I'm calling about a son. I have only one son. He's 23, and I've been, helping him, providing for him. He has, to me, some mental, problems processing things. And even though I have been providing for him, at times he just doesn't do some things that I ask him to do. Trying to find a job, he has been very, he has been trying, but not as diligent or as hard as I'd wanted to. And, sometimes I would find that I'd come home and he'd be watching TV all day or doing other things, and it just frustrated me.
1: A 23-year-old watching TV all day? Dun, dun, dun.
3: I know. And I have a friend who has a 22-year-old with Asperger's, and she noticed the similarities between her son and mine. And, that brought up other questions to me. It actually pierced my heart, because I thought, he's never been diagnosed, and I never did anything about that. I don't know. I'm not a professional,
1: Well, this show is obviously, the scope of this show is not about medicine or medical issues. But
3: no.
1: I will say that for those listening, that it's commonly believed that Asperger's is a mild form of autism or similar in that family, just so people understand. And it usually manifests itself in certain awkward things that people would call social norms. So maybe someone doesn't have a lot of inflection in their tone. So you know, if they're excited, they sound like this. If they're happy, they sound like this. If they're sad, they sound like this. And sometimes social interactivity is a little odd. Also, close talkers or certain social cues. If somebody's busy and they're kind of turning away from you, giving you the social cue saying, hey, I've got to get back to work, the person will still stand there and talk. Little things like that, just
3: yes,
1: to kind of give people an understanding. Are those some of the things that your son
3: yes I
1: does?
3: Do see some of those things in other people, not only the friend that has the son, with a diagnosed
1: gotcha.
3: Asperger's, but other people. But
1: So how does that tie into the spiritual things,
3: okay,
1: into the show?
3: One day I was so frustrated. I must admit, I was angry with him, to find him, not doing anything or whatever. I talked to some men at church, and they were, willing to be with me when I talked to my son. And, I wanted to communicate to my son, because I feel like sometimes he does not listen. He does not process what I'm saying. So they were with me more for me, really, to back me up. And they were quiet. They didn't say too much. But I told my son, I love you, but I cannot tolerate what you're doing, your ways, and that are disrespectful at times. Well, and I told him to leave my place. I was just frustrated with him. I said, leave. And later on, my son left that night. And later, one of the men said to me that he saw the enemy that night when my son spoke. His words were, the enemy made his presence known that night.
1: Hmm.
3: Now, that he is seeing that my son is demon possessed.
1: Well, is your son
3: that way?
1: Is your son a Christian?
3: Yes, he is.
1: Okay.
3: And that's
1: then
3: my question. Can a Christian, a child of God, be demon possessed? Is my son's mental disability, though undiagnosed, of the devil?
1: No. When you go by a motel and it's got the no vacancy, that means that all the rooms are occupied, right? Well, no vacancy sign on the outside. Well, your son has a no vacancy sign on his heart. If he's given his heart to me, and I dwell in that, do you think I'm going to share it with the devil?
3: Oh my goodness!
1: Of course not. So you have to think about it that way. And this has been an argument that's gone back and forth theologically. And there's some ministers that see the devil in every shadow. And it's not that the devil isn't real and powerful and potent in this world and doing things, but really the truth of the matter is there may be a legitimate diagnosis there, and I would suggest taking him to a professional and a doctor to make that diagnosis. But things have changed, and kids are being adolescents into their adolescence much longer now. And they're a little more lethargic than before. Now, that's a good thing, but it certainly isn't something that needs to be cast out. It needs to be something, you know, maybe pushed out as far as out of the house and maybe onto their own. But that you could have misunderstood your pastor. He may have been saying that the presence of the enemy, there can be oppressions. Christians can't be possessed. They can be oppressed, which means the enemy can be on him. And not to make you scared, but like weighing him down or making him lethargic or things like that, but he can't be in him. So there's nothing to cast out. There's a matter of scraping the barnacles off the boat and getting back in the game.

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0: That's 800-520-1534. Maria, welcome to the Jesus Christ Show.
1: Yes, Genesis 2:3-8. Can you read that for me, please?
0: Genesis 2:3-8?
1: Yes. Where it says, late in the afternoon, Jesus was walking in the garden.
0: Jesus was walking? Okay.
1: God.
0: So Genesis 2:3-8, is that what you're asking?
1: Genesis 2:3, and then go to 8.
0: Okay. Then God blessed the seventh day and sanctified it, because it was he rested from all his work in which God created and made. Okay, that's verse 2, or verse 3. You want me to go to verse 8? And Lord God planted a garden toward the east in Eden, and there he placed a man whom he had formed.
1: Okay, in my Bible it says, late in the afternoon a breeze began to blow, and the man and the woman heard the Lord walking in the garden. And they were frightened and hid behind some trees.
0: Okay. And you're saying that God was walking?
1: No, I'm saying the Bible.
0: Okay, do you think that man is a god? Do you think that God is a simple man?
1: No.
0: Okay, do you think that is anthropomorphic language to explain something that's going on? Like,
1: I want you to explain it to me, because I listen to you all the time.
0: Okay, but you don't think that God was necessarily walking through the garden?
1: Well, that's what it says.
0: Yes, but it also uses other, that God was over the earth, but God isn't over the earth in a physical sense. So there's language.
1: That God was in control of the earth.
0: Yeah, exactly. So certain things can be said so that you understand them as the reader, but it's not literal in the sense that God is walking through. It also says that God takes man under his wing. It doesn't mean God has wings either. In some cases, specific cases in Scripture, it says things like Genesis 11:5, for instance, that God came down. Now, if God is everywhere, God can't come down. But there's two things that explain this. One, that it's using words that man can understand in context, because it's already explained that God is not a man. It's already explained that God is everywhere, that God's omniscient, omnipotent, omnibenevolent. All these omni attributes can't be crammed into a human form. Yet, in this case, you hear terms like came down. Well, there's also something called a theophany. There's something called a Christophany as well, but we'll focus on the theophany. And in a theophany, which is a very specialized local manifestation of the presence of God. So they appear a lot of times in the Old Testament, and one time God appeared to Abraham as a man, Genesis 18:2. God came down to speak to Moses in Exodus 3. Joshua, in Joshua 5, 13 through 15, Gideon in Jude 6, in a similar manner. So that there are such things as a theophany, where God takes physical form to connect or somehow to deal with mankind. Obviously, that takes place in one sense or one form with me as the Son as well. But the concepts of God walking or doing these things, it says sometimes that God looked upon. It doesn't mean that God has eyes either. This is anthropomorphic language. It's applying, it's like saying that a rock just sat there. Well, a rock doesn't just sit there. It doesn't move. Just sitting there implies that it could get up and walk away. There's that type of language in Scripture, even when it comes to the Father God. But that doesn't mean that God is human in any way, shape, or form. So I know people get confused with those things, but the language is there as part of the narrative to explain things. Now, it doesn't even necessarily state that he was walking through. It's that they heard him moving through. But there are theophanies, rather, that do take place in Scripture, and that is one of them.

0: 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Someone to hear your prayers. Someone who cares. 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
9: From ABC News, I'm Wayne Cabot. After a weekend of attacking each other, the U.S. and Iran have agreed to stand down, says a U.S. official to ABC News, claiming Iran will let vessels move freely through the Strait of Hormuz, as it was supposed to in the Memorandum of Understanding.
10: Under that deal, Iran promised to reopen the strait. Instead, it's trying to control it. Iran's foreign minister now claiming Iran alone manages the strait, warning against any interference.
9: ABC's Selena Wang, oil prices pushing higher again. Gas prices averaging $3.78 nationally heading into the July 4th week. AAA expecting a record number of Americans traveling at least 50 miles. Applause amid the horror in Venezuela as teams from Virginia and France helped rescue an earthquake survivor in the pile 4 days, still gripping his phone, and then came his young son, almost unresponsive but alive. The death toll at 1,450. This gives some hope to the team still pouring in.
10: Search and rescue teams arriving from around the world, including a team from L.A. County, with 84,000 pounds of equipment and 6 canines to help search for survivors. But an estimated 50,000 are still missing.
9: ABC's Madison Weil in California. Heat records may shatter Monday and Tuesday across the Midwest and South, 100 degrees and higher, and then the hot air moves east.
11: While the U.S. continues to heat up, Western Europe is cooling down after a week of record-breaking heat. Officials in France now saying the country experienced a surge of additional deaths since Wednesday, at least 1,000 during one of the worst of the heat waves on record.
9: ABC's Melissa Dunn. President Trump says work will begin this summer on the East Potomac golf course in D.C. despite a judge's order. 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
9: Canada wins its World Cup knockout match, sending South Africa packing. Wimbledon starts in the morning. Some top earners cutting short their media to protest how little the All England Club gives the players, about 14% of revenue, even after increasing the pot 20% this year. Number one Jannik Sinner is leading the protest. He earned nearly $20 million last year. Seven-time champ Novak Djokovic is staying neutral. Seven-time champ Serena Williams is returning to singles play after 4 years away. ESPN's Patrick McEnroe wonders.
15: Does she have the same power on the serve? She was known for the greatest serve in the history of women's tennis. And I think the most important thing, particularly early on in the tournament here, is the footwork and her ability to move on this surface, because that's always important for any player.
9: It appears a crocodile dragged a man to sea in front of the Marriott Hotel in Puerto Vallarta. Mexican officials recovered the body the next morning. A Texas boy attacked by a shark in the Bahamas credits his brother for keeping him alive.
16: I definitely consider him as my hero, as he stopped bleeding and saved my life.
9: 12-year-old Parker Roll says his brother wrapped his leg for the 60-mile boat ride to the nearest hospital. The family was on an excursion to swim with sharks and thought they were among normally docile nurse sharks, but then an 8 to 10-foot-long reef shark latched on.
16: I didn't really feel it at first because there's just so much adrenaline.
9: Wayne Cabot, ABC News.
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Thousand years ago, I walked this earth, teaching, healing, inspiring, and preparing to make the ultimate sacrifice. 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

0: It is the Jesus Christ Show. I am your holy host. 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
1: Good morning.
0: Hi there.
1: I have a question. In Scripture, it says that if we truly repent of our sins, that God, who's all-powerful and all-knowing, is faithful to forgive and forget. And also it says that on Judgment Day, we will be held accountable for our lives, as I understand it. And I'm wondering, God, who has forgotten our sins, basically when we stand before him, the journal of our life, does he now recall those things that were forgotten?
0: Well, I know it sounds that way. Isaiah 43:25, I am he who blots out your transgressions for my own sake, and I will not remember your sins. That you read those things, and there's many verses that are similar to that, and it sounds that God is going to forget them, but God, in his all-knowing state, cannot forget things. However, it is more a compare and contrast against the way humans deal with things than it is God saying, hey, I'm going to actually forget these things. Because what God's saying there is that I will no longer hold them against you. It's not God saying that he's literally forgetting. It's that he's not going to hold them against you. Now, when it comes to the judgment, that everyone stands before God. However, the Christian believer, imagine me as your attorney, that I will stand before the Father and defend those things. And in that sense, it's paid for because of the blood on the cross. But they're not forgotten in the literal sense. It's basically that God does not hold it against you based on the blood on the cross. So it's not a literal forgetting. It's a true forgiveness, which is, hey, I'm not gonna keep saying, hey, but you did this, but you did this, but you did this, in that context. That's paid for by the blood on the cross, and therefore God moves on from it, but doesn't literally forget it. It doesn't serve any purpose to literally forget. It serves a purpose to move the individual forward by not holding it over their head, like some people do in arguments. You know, they say, okay, well, I've forgotten it, but later on it comes up and you're like, wait, I thought we already had that conversation. That's basically what it comes down to, is that God's not holding it over your head through the entirety of your life.
1: Well, thank you. Thank you for the clarity. Thank you.
0: You're welcome. I appreciate the question. There's a lot of things that in Scripture, God is not human. Now, did I come in human form? Yes. And that is a whole different thing, because those in the flesh, it changes how I interacted with the world, but not the Father ever. There's no need for God to forget in that sense. He's just no longer charging you for the crime in that same way, in that same sense. Dan, welcome to the Jesus Christ Show.
2: Hey, okay, my question is, and it'll be a follow-up. Was it Wednesday evening the crucifixion happened, or was it Friday evening? Because it says something about a special Sabbath, and it says, it alludes throughout Scripture that it was a full 3 days, day, night, day, night, day, night, as opposed to the 36 hours it would have been. If it would have been Friday evening. And the follow-up is the word for that we translate as morning actually just low light, so it could have been after sunset as opposed to
0: after Sabbath.
2: After sunset as opposed to before the sunrise.
0: Wow. You have a very loaded question. full truth of the matter is the Bible is not clear as to which day of the week it was, because it's obviously not of super great importance. Otherwise, it would be more clear in Scripture. So it doesn't really state. Now, there are the three views. There is the Wednesday view, there is the Thursday view, and there is the Friday view. None of them are particularly, you know, a problem. They all have slight issues because of the different accounts and the things that are said in them. The double Sabbath view is believed to be this, because, of course, it was near the Passover, right?
2: Right.
0: So the belief is that there are two Sabbaths. There is the main Sabbath, which is the rest from the week. That's the seventh day, which would be Saturday. And then there is a special Sabbath, but it's not a special Sabbath. What it is a holiday Sabbath. So imagine it this way. You get Saturday and Sunday off. Normally, most people get Saturday and Sunday off, right?
2: Right.
0: Okay, so consider that to be the traditional weekly Sabbath. Now, not theologically, but I'm talking about in your normal everyday life, that your normal rest days are going to be Saturday and Sunday. Then you have a holiday. Let's just throw a random one out. How about the 4th of July?
2: Okay.
0: And so you look at that, and you now have Saturday and Sunday off, and now you have a day during the week. Now, holiday really translates to mean holy day, meaning that holy days were time off. They were another additional Sabbath, a day of rest based on a holy day. So the belief that gets caught up in here is, because some of the language about when the women purchase spices and all these things, really ties into the possibility that there were two Sabbaths very close to each other, due to the traditional Sabbath, which was would have been Saturday, and then a holy day Sabbath as well. So that's where people get caught up and say, oh, well, there could be two Sabbaths here. And in that sense, the special Sabbath would have been a holiday or a holy day Sabbath. And in that, people start trying to conclude, because there's a lot of different language there. One of which says that there was the weekly Sabbath, and that I was crucified the day before the Sabbath, Mark 15:42. So there people are trying to take these verses and build and kind of reverse engineer what took place. It's not completely clear. And there are, during, you know, first century, in the mind of the folks in the first century, they are looking at part of the day as considered a full day. So technically, and this could happen quite easily without it, it doesn't necessarily have to be two 24-hour periods. So all these things play in part in it, and people come to three different conclusions based on all of those possibilities. But the truth, again, Dan, is that there is no conclusion. There is nothing that says specifically. There's things that point to days, but there's nothing that says specifically, this is the day. And therefore, you know, the old saying, where Scripture speaks, you speak. Where Scripture is silent, you be silent. It's not worth debating about in a mean-spirited way. It's worth dialoguing as family, coming together and saying, well, this is a possibility, for iron sharpens iron, like two men that are having these discussions. But I wouldn't make doctrine out of it, and I sure wouldn't get too upset about it. There's just nothing in Scripture that lands on a specific answer. There are three good arguments in three different directions. All of them have pros and cons to them, and all of them land slightly differently.

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0: It is the Jesus Christ Show. I am your holy host. Happy to be with you this Sunday, as I am with you every single Sunday right here, answering your questions and talking about the things that truly matter in life and, of course, the afterlife. I encourage you to be bold and brave and go to the phone with your theology question or life situation question. 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That's 800-520-1534. Georgie, welcome to the Jesus Christ Show.
1: Hi, Jesus. This is, am I on the air now?
0: You sure are.
1: Okay. Yeah, I've been in basically a committed relationship for 6 years. I'm a divorcee.
0: Mm-hmm.
1: I'm now engaged, and my fiance would like to get married.
0: Mm-hmm.
1: But I have reluctance, and the reluctance is the freedom that I would be giving up. I enjoy that freedom, and I see getting back into a marriage would limit me. And, you know, it's caused a lot of dilemma in our relationship because, you know, he's ready to take that next step, and I am really averse.
0: Well, then why don't you break up with him?
1: Because he's the one for me. You know, I know that
0: he's... No, he's not. You just said he's not.
1: Well, I feel that he is the one for me, but my
0: buts don't usually follow that statement, by the way.
1: Pardon?
0: Buts don't usually follow that, by the way. This is exactly what I want, but that's not how a sentence works. So if there is a but, then he's not the one. Move on. Unless you're implying that you're just selfish and you want to do what you want to do and you want him to be there when you want him to be there and not be there when you don't want him there, in which I'd say every man within 5 feet of you should run the opposite direction. So, I mean, not really a pretty choice either way, but I don't even know what committed means in that context. What does committed mean? You're committed to it as far as it jives with what you want to do, or?
1: No, committed relationship means that we're seeing each other exclusively and we're taking steps towards marriage.
0: Nah. It sounds wishy-washy. It just does. If you're committed, you're committed. You don't take steps towards commitment. I mean, you build the proper structure or what have you, but you don't. There's things that can show your commitment. You know, guy wants your hand. I mean, I understand that you're not 20 years old, but a guy wants your hand, and he goes, okay, well, I've got a job, and I'm secure here, and I'm showing you that I'm working towards this. It's not just some fly-by-night romantic thought and all of those things, but you don't go, oh, we're committed, but you're not committed. You can't have roots and wings. It's impossible. You either want roots to grow and be secure, or you want wings to fly off and do whatever you want. But you don't have both. There's no trees with wings or birds with roots. Just not. And that's by design. And unfortunately, people try and combine the two, and you end up getting a very horrible hybrid that can't fly nor grow. So, Georgie, I would really, really think deeply about what you're doing and what you're in, because it's not really a committed relationship. It's pseudo-committed. And it looks committed on the surface, but commitment is commitment. You aren't partially there. It's not like the old saying, you can't be a little bit pregnant.

0: Here's a look at Lincoln's first forecast. A heat advisory continues until 9 p.m. Tuesday night. Lows around 80 tonight under clear skies, south winds, 10 to 20 miles an hour. Ample sunshine expected tomorrow, daytime highs approaching 99. I'm weatherology meteorologist Ray Miller on KFOR FM 101.5 and 1240 AM. Online at KFORnow.com. Right now, it's 85 degrees.
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0: It is the Jesus Christ Show. I am your holy host. Happy to be with you this Sunday as I am with you every single Sunday right here, answering your questions and talking about the things that truly matter in life and, of course, the afterlife. I encourage you to be bold and brave and go to the phone with your theology questions dealing with God, religion, spirituality, worldviews, of course, the Bible. Or if you're going through something in life, we call them life situations. If things can go from good to bad, they can go from bad to good. 800-520-1534. That's 800-520-1534. 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You can listen to this one as soon as we get off the air, and something just for you to catch up on or share with a friend, if you would, is a good thing. I want you to know that there, even though we're on once a week, that you can get it should you need it. Jim, welcome to the Jesus Christ Show.
1: Good morning.
0: Hi.
1: So if I consider Genesis 8:21, every inclination of the human heart is evil from childhood, or Psalm 51:5, I was sinful at birth, sinful from the time my mother conceived me. That seems to be true of everyone, but then I run into a problem with the incarnation 2,000 or so years ago, where Jesus is supposed to be sinless. Mm-hmm. And so then that doesn't make sense in the particular case of Jesus. But then what also doesn't make sense is it would seem then, if it's not true of the incarnation 2,000 years ago, then that would be an unfair or godly rather than human advantage. So I'm kind of confused in that regard.
0: Okay. I know it may seem that way. Of course, 2 Corinthians 5:21 says, "For our sake he made him to be sin who knew no sin, so that in him we might become righteousness of God," the righteousness of God. So it explains the very answer is right there in 2 Corinthians 5:21, that through the virgin birth, sin nature that everyone else, that doesn't mean that I couldn't be tempted, but the sin nature, the desire to rebel against God from birth, does not extend to my flesh through the virgin birth because of my deity. It's not an advantage per se. As a matter of fact, in the case of the crucifixion, it becomes a disadvantage, because in that process, now I take on the sins of the world so that the payment can be made. And in that process, feeling the ramifications of sin when I did not sin. So there, it makes sense in Scripture if you're saying, well, this one passage in Genesis speaks specifically of all having the sin nature. Yes, all that are birthed as humans do that. But keep in mind, I wasn't just birthed as a human. I was and is to come forever and ever and ever. I was not birthed into creation. The flesh was created as a vessel, a vehicle. So although there are human attributes there, and in those human attributes allowed the payment for sin by way of death on the cross, that doesn't mean that I was exactly the same as every other human in the same way, in the same sense, because obviously that's not true. It means that there were attributes that were the same that allowed me to die and to pay for the sins of mankind. And Scripture is very clear on that. over and over again. 2 Corinthians 5:21, 1 Peter 1:19. But with the precious blood of Christ, like that of a lamb without blemish or spot. So there's no doubt that I am without sin and without the sin nature, and that it was not necessary. As a matter of fact, it was necessary that I was sinless to be able to pay for the sin. So they're not contradictory in any way, shape, or form. They actually complement each other, saying that mankind is in the state of sin, but I'm not the same as mankind. I'm same enough to pay for the sins, but I'm God enough to pay for the sins. Both those things have to take place. Both those things have to be in place by way of what is referred to as the hypostatic union to make that happen. But they are not contradictory at all. They don't butt heads. They seem that way when you look at them, but it is not the case at all. When it comes to Scripture, it's important to note the difference between a true contradiction or an alleged or assumed contradiction. A true contradiction is saying something is the opposite in the same way, in the same sense, at the same time. It's not giving, you know, partial information or something like that. Sometimes somebody will say there were two people there. Sometimes another verse might say that there were four people there. Where there are four people, there are two people. Not a contradiction. It's only a contradiction if it's there were only two people there. If you put there are only two people there, then it becomes a problem if someone says there were four people there. But if someone said there are two people there, another person said there were four people there, they're not a contradiction. So these things happen throughout Scripture, and people get caught up in them thinking that they end up being contradictions when, in fact, they are not. Marie, welcome to the Jesus Christ Show.
2: Thank you for being a big part of my life. I have been depending on you for many years. I was telling the screener briefly, there's a lot going on, but for 8 years I cared for my mother and father at the same time. My father had dementia. My mom had and has Alzheimer's. Mm. I found myself getting really tired.
0: Sure.
2: I also have a home and family myself. So when I told her this, it seemed to anger her. I mean, to the point she took me to court. Yeah, we were very, very close. Let me say that. She took me to court, lied on me. Money that I was supposed to receive for the care I gave my parents, she took it. And
0: why do you think that took place? Why do you think she got so upset?
2: I keep saying, you know, that was a side of her I didn't even see it coming, and I.
0: So you told her you were fatigued by the whole process of taking care of your folks, and she got upset?
2: Yes, okay. And I ended up in court for a year or so.
0: Yeah, well, you can't take someone to court because you upset them. What were the charges that she made against you?
2: She said that I was abusing my mom. She said that she accused me of abusing my mom and also stealing monies from my mom.
0: Okay.
2: And
0: did she have proof of either?
2: No.
0: So no. The and court case went away?
2: Eventually, yes, but I had to go through that long process, you know.
0: Why do you think that made her so upset at you?
2: That's a good question, because maybe because I still don't really know. I'm just guessing. Like, you know, once she told me that caring for my mom was my job while she worked. And I guess the fact that I have the audacity to make my own decision and ignore her wishes. I'm the oldest. When we were children, my mom, you know, they got away with, I have two other sisters, but they kind of got away with a lot of things because my mom would, if they didn't do the dishes, my mom would always say, oh, Marie, just go on. You take care of it. Go on. Don't worry about it.
0: Okay. So, and I think were you trying to get the estate?
2: No.
0: So what?
2: Nothing like that.
0: So what was she suing you for?
2: She wanted 100% control of everything. My mom, her assets, based on a false story I was stealing, I was abusing.
0: Well, obviously they couldn't prove that in court, so.
2: Right, exactly. That's what happened.
0: So you think she wants the money and the control of everything? How come she's not taking care of, how come she hasn't been taking care of your folks before this?
2: Right, she worked. And that was her main excuse. I have to work.
0: So how is she going to take care of them now if she has to work?
2: Exactly. That's the point, yes. She's still working.
0: And how come you don't work?
2: I injured myself a few years ago, and I'm still injured. So I always made myself available to my mom.
0: Okay, well, hang tight. We'll chat some more in just a moment.

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I am your holy host. Happy to be with you this Sunday, as I'm with you every single Sunday right here, answering your questions and talking about the things that truly matter in life, and of course, the afterlife. 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And you can listen whenever you wish to the podcast on your time and on demand. We were talking with Marie, and we were talking about her having difficulty with a sibling. One of her younger sisters took her to court. She has dedicated her life to taking care of her parents in their ailments. And your sister took you to court to no avail. It was dropped eventually, correct?

0: if she took you to court and it was tossed out?
1: It's like they just don't know what happened. They don't know what happened. They just know her side of the story. They know we used to be, my mother wouldn't stand for this, and we used to be very close, and now we don't talk. I don't show up at family dinners anymore because I can't stand to be in the same room. I can't stand to hear her voice. And it's wrong. I know this, but I'm having a hard time forgiving.
0: And she never told you why she was doing all of this?
1: No.
0: Well, something set her off. Something made her feel that you were not treating your parents properly or the money properly. Do you ever use any of that money for your own personal use?
1: No. That was for my mom.
0: Well, if you don't have a job, are you on disability?
1: Yes.
0: And does that take care of you? Because it's not usually very much.
1: I know, exactly. But while living with my mom, it was fine. You know, I have a husband who took care of me and my children, mm-hmm. my home while I was away. And I know the Bible. I know the word, thou shalt not steal. So I didn't do what she's accusing me of.
0: And obviously that was provable in court because...
1: Yeah, I had all of the receipts.
0: Yeah.
1: I had to be accountable for everything I spent on my mom.
0: How come she didn't drop it at that point?
1: I can't answer for her. I don't know. That's why I'm so angry.
0: Well, the reason why I ask these questions is that there is, of course, your sister's not here to explain her side of things, but it doesn't just happen. People don't just do those things. Families don't just break apart that way. There's usually a major trigger, and it's not just the fact that you told her you were tired. There's something else there that triggered your sister to not trust you or to think that you were doing something wrong. And that's pretty mm-hmm. powerful. As much as it's you're calling about your forgiveness, think about what it would take for a sister to turn on another sister and to even go to the expense and the time-consuming nature of taking them to court. There has to be something there, something mm-hmm. that's big and that motivated your sister to act. And I'm not going to have a better insight to that than you, because mm-hmm. you lived it. So you need to really think through those things and be honest with yourself in the situation as to what part you did play and how that went down. But as far as my answer to you about dealing with forgiveness is one of those things that it is a light switch. It really is just you taking the time to forgive. It's not for her, it's for you. So that you don't hold on to the bitterness in your heart and that it does not distract you or keep you from living the full life that God has planned for you. And in saying those things, that means that you have to allow it to go by the wayside. Doesn't mean you have to reconcile with her. Doesn't mean you guys have to have dinner together and be pals. It just means that you are going to release it and not be burdened by the weight of the anger and the frustration. I would reach out to her in a letter form. I think letters are great because people cannot argue. They have to consume it first. And find out what you did so wrong that would make her do those things. I think knowing that is going to be an important part of how you forgive.

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8: From ABC News, I'm Wayne Cabot. A top Trump official telling ABC News the U.S. and Iran have now agreed to stop attacking each other, that Iran will let ships go through the Strait of Hormuz, although we haven't heard from Iran after a weekend of fresh fighting, ABC's Selena Wang.
9: The threat level is still substantial, and that's what the United Kingdom Maritime Trade Operations is saying, which tracks security at sea. So what's clear from all of this is that it's going to be very hard to get traffic back to those pre-war levels, given the ongoing strikes that are happening there, as well as the dispute between the U.S. and Iran about what the MOU actually says.
8: There's less wind to fan the flames of so many fires with still zero containment across Utah into Colorado, where there's tragedy. ABC's Melissa Adun in Utah.
10: There were several firefighters that were told that were trapped by the fire. They had no chance to escape. It was really difficult for them. And unfortunately, three of them were killed. Two others were hurt when they were trying to battle that blaze. And also Governor Cox from Utah sharing that this is heartbreaking news, calling them three heroes that made the ultimate sacrifice to protect the lives and communities along the Utah-Colorado border.
8: Rare moments of joy for rescuers pulling bodies out of piles of earthquake rubble in Venezuela. ABC's Marcus Moore.
11: They were able to save a man and his son who had been trapped under the rubble for several days. We also saw images of a woman who was rescued with her infant child. And so whenever there's a rescue, obviously, as you can imagine, it's a very emotional moment.
8: 50,000 still missing. Temps of 100 plus expected for tens of millions from the Midwest to the East Coast.
12: We're in for some brutally, brutally hot weather.
8: Succinctly said by New York Governor Kathy Hochul. 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
8: If you're traveling over July 4th week, Thursday the 2nd looks to be the busiest day. ABC's Andrew Dimbert says record numbers are expected despite these high prices.
17: While nearly 5.9 million people are expected to fly, the strongest year-over-year growth is actually coming from other modes of transportation, like cruises, trains, and buses. But driving remains the top choice, with about 85% or so of holiday travelers expected to take a road trip as fuel prices start to cool a bit. Still, the national average for a gallon of gas is up over 61 cents from a year ago. Meanwhile, traffic is expected to start to build in the later part of the week. Thursday could be the worst of it.
8: Can a Democratic Socialist message win nationally? New York City Mayor Zoran Mamdani tells ABC News yes.
18: What these candidates offer is a vision that extends beyond the midterms. It extends beyond 2028. It speaks to what makes so many of us proud to be Democrats. It speaks to a vision that goes back to a New Deal understanding of what working people deserve. And I'll tell you that for too long, that kind of politics, you can only find it in history books, and we need to bring it back to the present day.
8: On the question of Israel as a Jewish state, he said that any state that privileges one religion over the other is one that I can't tell you I support, whether it be Israel or Saudi Arabia or anywhere else. On the first day of the World Cup knockout round at SoFi Stadium, L.A., Canada sends South Africa packing. The U.S. plays Wednesday against Bosnia-Herzegovina. Wayne Cabot, ABC News.
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20: Hi, this is Jeff Mall with Visit Lincoln. Lincoln continues to be a hotspot for sports-related activities as we welcome back the 2026 USA Roller Sports National Championships July 7th through August 2nd at the Speedway Sports Complex. The 2026 championships follow in the footsteps of their almost annual appearance in Lincoln, in which enthusiasts come together for the biggest roller sports event in the United States. Lincoln will be host to more than 4,000 athletes, coaches, and officials who will participate throughout almost a month of competition at Speedway, a soccer facility that becomes a mecca for roller activity featuring the fastest floor in the U.S. for speed skating activity. You have a chance to witness tomorrow's Olympians as well as those young and old as they compete for gold right here in Lincoln. The exciting competition includes multiple disciplines throughout. When you attend, please tell them good luck and also offer our unique brand of hospitality by welcoming them to our community. I'm proud of tourism in our community, and it's one more thing I enjoy about life in Lincoln. I'm Jeff Mall.
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Over 2,000 years ago, I walked this earth, teaching, healing, inspiring, and preparing to make the ultimate sacrifice. For God so loved the world that he gave his only begotten Son, that whoever believes in him shall not perish, but have eternal life. What if today you and I could talk voice to voice, and you could ask me anything? 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

0: It is the Jesus Christ Show. I am your holy host. Happy to be with you this Sunday, as I am with you every single Sunday right here, answering your questions and talking about the things that truly matter in life, and of course, the afterlife. I encourage you to be bold and brave and go to the phone with your theology question, dealing with God, religion, spirituality, different views, whatever it may be. And also, if you're going through something in life, we call them life situations, I'm happy to talk to you as well. Anywhere in the U.S. of A, dial 800-520-1534. That's 800-520-1534. Gary, welcome to the Jesus Christ Show.
1: Good morning, Jesus.
0: Hi.
1: I have a bit of a history question for you.
0: Okay.
1: And it's concerning the Book of Acts and the things mentioned there. And my question is, did the constant conflict among the Messianic Jews in Jerusalem on observing ordinances and things as circumcision for Gentiles in Acts 10 and for the Jews in Acts 21 caused the destruction of Jerusalem in 87 by God to allow the new covenant to advance?
0: The destruction in AD 70 was Titus. Titus destroyed Jerusalem.
1: Right.
0: So was that used by God? Was there a powerful outcome of that? Absolutely. But did God cause it? And there's nothing in Scripture that says so, no.
1: Okay. Well, the follow-up question would be, when James requested Paul to take the Nazarite vow so he could show the Jews in the area that he did not apostatize, as it said, from the law of Moses by taking the Nazarite vow, was he in part compromising?
0: I'm not sure I understand the question.
1: When they observed that Nazarite vow, were they compromising the new covenant by still observing rituals and observances such as that in lieu of them being fulfilled by Christ?
0: There were many different rituals or traditions that continued on after the resurrection and continue to this day, some that upset people and are off-putting to others in the church and some that are not. Tying this all together, you're talking about AD 70 and the destruction of Jerusalem through Titus the Romans. You have, going back even earlier, you have some very intense relationships between Rome and our Jewish brothers and sisters. And in that, you have multiple revolts, and rightly so, from our Jewish brothers and sisters. In that process, yes, there was, on the flip side of all of that, there was a thrust and a push of Christianity after the AD 70 destruction of Jerusalem. Compounding that by, is there luggage, whether it's theological luggage or are there beliefs or traditions that were passed down or pulled through historically into Christianity? Absolutely. I think part of, much of it, is not a problem, but there are at times things that people do bring through that just become pollution or clutter. And I'm not sure exactly what direction you were going there, but I find it an interesting question when you look at the fact that there are many things in Scripture that although God did not cause them specifically, God allows all things, if you want to get specific, but although God did not cause something, that it doesn't mean that God doesn't use it for his good. In Scripture, there are countless times where in one form or another that sentiment is amplified, that concept that God reaches into all things to glorify himself or to manage it to God's will and for the glory of God. So in that sense, you might make that tie, that God did use it. Certainly it was a boost for Christianity because of the changes that it made in the region and the way people dispersed until more modern times, the Jewish people dispersed until modern times in which they regrouped in the state of Israel. When looking through history, the interesting part of combining those things with Scripture, Scripture being historical but not a history book. It has history in it, and of course those things are important, but it's not meant to be a history book any more than it's meant to be a science book. It has science in it, but it's not a science book. It has historical value and names, dates, and ideas, but doesn't mean that it is a history book in the formal sense of the word. And in that process, you need to look at it slightly different and allow it an understanding that the reason why it is what it is because God saw fit to put certain things that were important to the narrative or the forward momentum of the gospel, of the concepts of God, of the beliefs and will of God, to teach people that that is the goal of Scripture. And when you combine these things with history and you start looking back and forth between the two, you can get a pretty good idea or understanding of many of the things that are going on. But it's not so much about it proving what took place as it is teaching what God wants man to know. Francis, welcome to the Jesus Christ Show.
2: Good morning.
0: Hi there.
2: My question is, how does one move forward in trusting church leadership with all these different scandals going on in the church? Because so many people are leaving the church because of it. How does one come back in trusting and feeling, I guess, comfortable or willing to, you know, continue to grow with the church with everything going on?
0: Sure. There's a lot of ugliness that pops up. And in that process, then it's hard to, put your trust in them. It's not about people making mistakes or sinning, because Scripture says that people will continue to sin, even God's people. And if you really look at the heroes of Scripture, and you look at those that that God even held in esteem, it seems, or that God had said this is a man after his own heart, or whatever it might be, you'll find that all of them had major problems and did horrible sins. And so it's not about the fact that people will let you down. Of course, the Bible talks about leaders in the church should be above reproach, and that's true. They should be special-minded, focused on the things of God and wanting to do right by God. But it's more on how they deal with the aftermath. If they try and hide it, that's a problem. If they try and brush it under the rug, that's an issue. I think the character of the church comes not through the mistakes that are made, but how they deal with the mistakes or with the sins once they are made. I get quite disappointed in how the church responds at times, many different churches. You've got the Catholic Church and you've got Protestant churches that do similar things where instead of shedding light on the sin and casting it out and glorifying God in the process, they hide from it, thinking the world will no longer trust them. And in actuality, all they do is make the world not trust them. So I think you gauge, Francis, you gauge what the church does after the fact. You know, take into account that people are going to sin and there's going to be problems and mistakes made. That's going to happen. But what they do afterwards, and if they don't handle the aftermath properly, or it sounds like they're trying to get away with something or anything like that, then you have to find another church. That's just it's sad but true. If they cop to it, build in structure, if the leaders step down, all these different things, those things take place, then the church is accountable to the sin and therefore accountable to its people.

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To ask your question, dial 800-520-1534.

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0: 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I am your holy host. 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
2: Hi, thank you. Mm-hmm. I'm calling because my husband of 36 years has been putting away money for close to 30 years and without me knowing. And he has given it to his sister and his nephews. Yes, three sisters and nephews and nieces. I just found out by accident on it, you know, going to his computer, that there was another bank account. And when I went through my finances, I found that there's a lot of money missing, and it's quite a lot. I don't know the exact amount, but it's quite a lot. Hmm. And I've noticed that they've been lavishly spending on birthday parties and going on cruises and buying furnitures and all kinds of stuff, and even one of them buying a home. I'm not sure what to do. I'm very, very upset, very hurt. I have two children. One is mentally challenged, mm-hmm. And my daughter, she's doing fine. But I feel we didn't get any, you know, he says he hasn't done it, but I have proof that he does. So I don't know what to do at this point. What should I do? I've been married 36 years, and I have worked for 42 years. So it's kind of hard for me to...
1: And this is your money as well? Now, of course, it's all the family money, but...
2: Well, yeah, we had one joint account. We've never had separate accounts.
1: And he's taking money out of the joint account and putting it into another account?
2: Well, it's been, I think he's deferred it from his paychecks all these years, and also his savings in the 401k. And I had no idea. I never was involved with the finances. I trusted him 100%.
1: Sure.
2: He took care of everything. And
1: And where's the money going, you say?
2: To his sister and the kids. The sister lost her husband when the kids were little. And for 30 years, we've actually helped her a lot financially and the boys. She's three boys. So now they're 45, 42, and 40. And they're still waiting and not very wise financially. So.
1: And you confronted your husband?
2: I have. He says it's not that money. He says I inherited money from my father, which is nonsense. There is no inheritance money.
1: Well, it wouldn't matter. If there was inheritance money, it would be yours as well, or it would go into
2: the... Of course it would, but he's bringing other excuses. And he, you know, he doesn't really know what to say. So it's very difficult for me to, understand or comprehend. And we're very hurt. My kids and I are very hurt.
1: Of course. Hold that thought, Linda. I want to talk to you some more. We have to take a quick break here, and then we're going to chat some more.

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1: Here's a look at Lincoln's first forecast. A heat advisory continues until 9 p.m. Tuesday night. Lows around 80 tonight under clear skies, south winds, 10 to 20 miles an hour. Ample sunshine expected tomorrow, daytime highs approaching 99. I'm weatherology meteorologist Ray Miller on KFOR FM 101.5 and 1240 AM. Online at KFORnow.com. Right now, it's 84 degrees.
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0: It is the Jesus Christ Show. I am your holy host. Happy to be with you this Sunday, as I'm with you every single Sunday right here, answering your questions and talking about things that truly matter in life and, of course, the afterlife. We were talking with Linda, said that she found out she's been married for 36 years, found out that her husband for almost 30 years or so has been putting away money without her knowing. And obviously, she feels betrayed. Linda, you still with us?
1: I am. Sure.
0: Thanks for holding. So you confronted your husband, and he's made all kinds of excuses, saying that he inherited it and all these things. How much money went through that second account there?
1: I don't know the exact amount. It could be over $200,000, $300,000 over the years that he's been. And one other thing that is very hurtful to me is that he doesn't admit it, but sometimes he'll come out and say things that seems like he's admitting it. He said to me that you just very upset that I'm other people's father and not your kid's father. So that was very hurtful.
0: Wait, what did he say?
1: He said, you're upset that I've been other people's father. I have become other people's father. He means his nephews and not our kid's father. My son is mentally challenged, mm-hmm. and he's not too happy about that. But I think those are the times that you have to stick around and help.
0: So you think because of the fact that the biological son that you guys have, it has some mental challenges, that he's gone off and fathered other children, not literally, but
1: right. I think that might be one of the reasons why, but also I think his sister has a lot to do with it. His sister keeps always calls him and asks for money, or she even tells him she's always having difficulties. Her sons weren't doing well financially for a long time. They were, they're not very responsible kids. So I feel he also feels guilty that he needs to help. But they're 45, 42, and 40. I think it's time to, cut off and take care of your own family. We've helped her family for a very long time,
0: was there ever a point in time where you guys had a discussion where he came to you and says, hey, I think we need to help them, and you said no 30 years ago?
1: A couple of years ago, I did. I have never said no all these years, and I had a feeling that he was helping them, but I was just ignoring. I thought, okay, they need the help. But a couple of years ago, he wanted to give them these big Christmas gifts, money. And I said, I think we need to stop this. I'm not sure how long they're going to do this. They're in their 40s now. So I'm sorry, I'm on the street, might be here.
0: That's okay.
1: And so I think that might have triggered something else. But he's been doing this for a very long time. Yeah. He's been planning this for a very

0: long time. So
1: I was curious that, let's say there's 30 years ago, he came to you and says, I think we need to put away money and take care of them. And you said no, and then he did it on his own. Okay. So,
0: No, that didn't happen. It was just recently. I knew that we had helped them a lot. And I had stopped working, so we didn't have my income. So it wasn't like we had extra money. We're right now barely making it. I'm not sure if we'll be able to keep a home either. So he was laid off recently, and I had stopped working a year and a half ago. So I'm not sure when, we'll be able to keep our home. So that it's very complicated. And
1: is there any money in that account at this point?
0: I don't know. What he's done is, I think he's taken the computer to his sister's home, so I can't see any of it, and he bought a new computer. I noticed that there is a new computer there. So he has money in some account that he's using and just, giving sisters and the kids.
1: Wow.
0: So I'm not sure what to do, but I did, 2 years ago, I did say that I think it's enough. They're adults now. They need to go do their own. So it's a frustrating situation.
1: Yeah, sadly, Linda, I think it's time to maybe receive counsel from an attorney.
0: Right, that's what I thought.
1: Yeah, it's unfortunate, but kind of going through this whole thing, you need to protect yourself and your son, and that if he's taking money from the family and now it's causing damage to you and the family, and probably has throughout the years, I think it's time to hire an attorney and figure out what's going on and to have access to all the accounts, but have your name put on them, find out what's going on, and take control of it. I'm sorry to have to say that, but I think from everything you've said, my dear, I think that it's time for you. There's something going on, and I'm not sure why. I have a feeling there's some underlying motive there that is deeper than we have time to. But that is a very that's a very large kind of masquerade to be putting on for such a long time. And I have to think that there's some other things, and I'm not sure what, that are going on that are motivating him to do this. He may have issues, obviously, with your son, but I think there's got to be more there, and I'm not sure what it is. And unfortunately, maybe some of the digging might uncover that. But I would say that it's time to get legal counsel and find out what needs to be done just to protect yourself and your son. I think that you have to do that. And he has not been forthright. It sounds like he's switching computers and things like that. And so there needs to be a stop put to it and figure out what's going on. I'm sorry you're going through that. It's a bizarre circumstance. So protect yourself and your child. Patricia, welcome to the Jesus Christ Show.
2: Hi, Jesus. I was a child that was raised that's very many different nationalities. And basically, my dad was part of the Christian youth organization when he was growing up. So he introduced me to rabbis, priests, and ministers along the way, and many churches. But when I go to church with different people of different faiths, they always tell me, well, you have to pick one. And I don't understand why people feel the need to just pick one when they should be able to enjoy them all. Do you know why people feel the need to pick one?
1: Well, as far as the different beliefs, there's two different things going on. If you're talking about different churches within the same religion, yes, and if you're talking about different churches in quotes of different belief systems, actual religions, then yeah, there's if you are just floating from from belief system to belief system without landing on anything, you're never accountable to any one of them. So none of them have value. If you just kind of, because they contradict each other. They don't interchange. They're not Legos. They are literally different. They have completely different belief systems, completely different structures, and they're not interchangeable. So if you're making them interchangeable, that means that you don't know enough about them, and you're never really knowing much about them, so they have no value to you. And therefore, you're not accountable to anything. And if you're not accountable, then you're just kind of floating around from church to church. It's no different. Uh-huh. It's no different than if you floated from person to person in a relationship rather than having a stable relationship, or you went from job to job instead of having a stable job. You're not a part of that community, and they're not a part of you, so they really don't have much value. It's more of an academic exercise than it is an actual emotional or spiritual exercise.
2: Okay.
1: So if you're curious about the different belief systems, I think that's great. My producer, Neil, he's curious about them too, and to explore them or to ask questions or to, go to synagogues or different churches or temples or whatnot to learn about them, totally perfectly normal. But the whole purpose of learning is to land on something. It's to come to conclusions. And if you're not coming to conclusions, if you're just bouncing around, it's of no value to you. It's a game. It's spiritual leapfrog. You're just going from place to place. And it's kind of like, if you were going to build a house and you were going to interview the different contractors and the different people that were going to build your house, that's good. That's smart. That means you care about it and it's important to you and you want to get the right person for the job there. But if all you do is continue to interview people, you'll never get a house built. It has no value. It just becomes an exercise in futility. You're just doing it to do it, but the house isn't being built. There's no accountability. There's no structure, no plans, no nothing. So nothing gets done. So if you are exploring to land on something, great. Then you have a purpose. Find out when, you come with goals and say, this is what I'm looking for. This is these are the questions that I want answers to, whatever it might be. And then once you get them, that's where you're going to stay and invest yourself and let them invest in you so that you can grow until otherwise. So if you go to a church, a belief system, whatever it might be, and you're there for years and all of a sudden something doesn't smell right or it doesn't seem right and you want to leave it, that's different. But if you're never investing somewhere and they're never investing in you, then you're not a part of that family, you're not a part of that community, and therefore it's not productive. That's the problem.
2: Oh, okay. Well, I had gone to Jewish temple to learn more about, being Jewish. And in so doing, they were very kind to have a priest and a rabbi and a preacher all there, with the classes. And they taught you about the different ones, but it seemed like primarily the focus was on each one of them was family and being kind to others. So myself, I didn't find the religious beliefs that different. As long as you believed in God and believed in being kind and believed in being a good person.
1: Well, I assure you, no matter if they gathered together as one, they all have very different beliefs. Otherwise, they wouldn't build their structures and whatnot to their belief system. They are different. Uh-huh. So it's not just about the similarities. It's about the differences. All money is printed on paper or stamped into metal. But it doesn't mean that money from different countries have the same value here in the United States, correct?
2: Correct.
1: Or vice versa. So you're looking at the similarities that everything has, and I'm saying there's more to the dissimilarities that are important. So okay. If you cross off your list and you say, what is important to me in the belief system that I'm going to adhere to is one that is God-focused, family-focused, and peace-focused, great. Then you have to go to the next step and find out what the next part is. But if you're not a part of it, if you're just jumping around to churches, doesn't help anybody. And when you're doing that, it has no value to the system itself or to you. It's just kind of sleeping around with different churches. And what ends up happening is you get a perverted sense of what the belief system is rather than a pure sense, because you're not really encased in it. You're just kind of using it for to make you feel good or to get some simple ideas, but you're not really part of that community and they're not really part of you.

0: 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To ask your question, dial 800-520-1534.
1: You've got to try the new TikTok diet.
2: Just ask Chat.
1: I just take blue-green algae.
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It is the Jesus Christ Show. I am your holy host. Happy to be with you this Sunday, as I'm with you every single Sunday right here, answering your questions and talking about the things that truly matter in life. And yes, of course, the afterlife. You know, a reoccurring theme today has been trust. And faith and hope and all these things tie into that very concept of trust. They really are different words for the same type of thing. Really trusting in and leaning on and believing in. And when someone in your life pulls the rug out from underneath you, it could be for many different reasons. And before one is to jump to conclusions, you have to find out the truth. And ultimately, regardless of what people do in your life, you have to continue to have hope and trust. Doesn't mean you still have it with them. That is part of the healing process. But hearing about someone jumping from church to church, hearing poor Linda's story about being married for 36 years and then finding out your husband has separate accounts and is using that money for his sister and nephews and whatnot, and you may be losing your house. I mean, these are different types of breach of the same trust. You don't trust a belief system enough to really sink yourself into it, so you just hop around to one to the other. People do the same thing with partners. They don't trust. They have a hard time trusting in relationships, so they jump from one to the other, and that way they never have to give themselves. Accountability to these things become super important. You have to find that place where you can give yourself to something. If someone misuses that trust, then you take it away. But ultimately, it is more evil to not give trust to people that haven't given you the reason to mistrust them than it is to be to have your trust taken advantage of. So don't let the bad situations rule the hope and the faith and the trust in your life. People will misuse your trust. People will treat you poorly. People will lie to you. Churches can lie to you. Structures, jobs, all kinds of things. But if you are living without hope or faith or trust, it's no life at all. You have to find a place to trust and have faith in humanity and hope for humanity. Otherwise, it just becomes a big, dark, sad hole. So although people have maybe misused your trust, have broken your trust, The peace that comes with trust and hope and faith is for you, not just for them. And I encourage you to find your way back to that, to have hope and trust and faith in your life. Because you will be surprised how often you will need it and how it can get you through many a dark times and lead you into a place of peace. Have a wonderful, wonderful remainder to your weekend. Enjoy one another and remember these simple words. I am with you always.

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6: From ABC News, I'm Wayne Cabot. After a weekend of attacking each other, the U.S. and Iran have agreed to stand down, says a U.S. official to ABC News, claiming Iran will let vessels move freely through the Strait of Hormuz, as it was supposed to in the Memorandum of Understanding.
7: Under that deal, Iran promised to reopen the strait. Instead, it's trying to control it. Iran's foreign minister now claiming Iran alone manages the strait, warning against any interference.
6: ABC's Selena Wang, oil prices pushing higher again. Gas prices averaging $3.78 nationally heading into the July 4th week. AAA expecting a record number of Americans traveling at least 50 miles. Applause amid the horror in Venezuela as teams from Virginia and France helped rescue an earthquake survivor in the pile 4 days, still gripping his phone, and then came his young son, almost unresponsive but alive. The death toll at 1,450, this gives some hope to the team still pouring in.
7: Search and rescue teams arriving from around the world, including a team from L.A. County, with 84,000 pounds of equipment and 6 canines to help search for survivors. But an estimated 50,000 are still missing.
6: ABC's Madison Weil in California. Heat records may shatter Monday and Tuesday across the Midwest and South, 100 degrees and higher, and then the hot air moves east.
8: While the U.S. continues to heat up, Western Europe is cooling down after a week of record-breaking heat. Officials in France now saying the country experienced a surge of additional deaths since Wednesday, at least 1,000 during one of the worst of the heat waves on record.
6: ABC's Melissa Don. President Trump says work will begin this summer on the East Potomac golf course in D.C. despite a judge's order. 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
6: Canada wins its World Cup knockout match, sending South Africa packing. Wimbledon starts in the morning. Some top earners cutting short their media to protest how little the All England club gives the players, about 14% of revenue. even after increasing the pot 20% this year. Number one, Yannick Sinner is leading the protest. He earned nearly $20 million last year. Seven-time champ Novak Djokovic is staying neutral. Seven-time champ Serena Williams is returning to singles play after 4 years away. ESPN's Patrick McEnroe wonders,
11: does she have the same power on the serve? She was known for the greatest serve in the history of women's tennis. And I think the most important thing, particularly early on in the tournament here, is the footwork and her ability to move on this surface, because that's always important for any player.
6: It appears a crocodile dragged a man to sea in front of the Marriott Hotel in Puerto Vallarta. Mexican officials recovered the body the next morning. A Texas boy attacked by a shark in the Bahamas credits his brother for keeping him alive.
12: I definitely consider him as my hero as he stopped bleeding and saved my life.
6: 12-year-old Parker Roll says his brother wrapped his leg for the 60-mile boat ride to the nearest hospital. The family was on an excursion to swim with sharks and thought they were among normally docile nurse sharks, but then an 8 to 10-foot long reef shark latched on.
12: I didn't really feel it at first because there's just so much adrenaline.
6: Wayne Cabot, ABC News.
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0: Welcome back. Dick Russell is an award-winning investigative journalist, author of 16 books and hundreds of articles, many of which are focused on intelligence agencies, cover-ups, environmental crimes, and the lives of key historical figures. He's best known for his research into the assassination of President John Kennedy. He's co-authored books with Governor Jesse Ventura and Robert F. Kennedy Jr. He currently writes a column on Substack, frequent articles about recent document releases on UAPs, the JFK files, CIA revelations, and a lot of other hot-button current issues. Dick Russell, welcome to Coast to Coast.
1: George, thanks so much. Great to be with you tonight.
0: I feel kind of guilty. You know, we first met in person at the congressional hearing into UFOs back in September, and I was feeling pretty guilty about the fact that I hadn't had you as a guest on here before, but I'm trying to make up for it tonight. I hope you'll forgive me.
1: I definitely do. Thanks so much.
0: So at this point of your life, you're mostly known for these hard-hitting investigations into weighty topics, the kind of subjects that could get a guy killed, I would think. But a long time ago, earlier in your career, you wrote for Sports Illustrated and TV Guide. Both are great publications and very popular at that time, and still, I guess, Sports Illustrated anyway. Tell us about the curve of your career, how you ended up from there doing the kinds of things that you do now.
1: Yeah, well, it's interesting because when I was with Sports Illustrated, and this is back in 1973, I actually first got into the UFO issue sitting with Muhammad Ali, just as he was about to fight Joe Frazier. I was at his training camp, and we were talking about different things. I'd never met him before, and all of a sudden, Ali looks at me and says, "I saw the mothership last night." So I kind of looked at him, and he began to talk about, I guess it was part of this was due to his faith with the Muslims, but who were interested in the same subject. But he and his friend began to talk about this mothership that they'd seen, which Ali's described as like a bright star, half mile wide, half mile long, going 39,000 miles an hour and stops on a dime. And, you know, so that was kind of the beginning of I mean, I'd always been interested ever since I was a kid. But there I was at Sports Illustrated doing a piece on Ali, and all of a sudden this happens.
0: Did you write about it? Did you write about it then?
1: No, I didn't at the time. I wrote a long piece about Ali that actually was probably too long for magazines to print at the time. But I didn't. Sports Illustrated, that wasn't what they were looking for. But I'm putting it in the book now.
0: Yeah, I'm going to come back to that topic because it's the project that's front and center on your mind. But I want to start with what people will know you best for, and that's you know, the heart of the work you've done on JFK, the murder of a president. You know, there's so many books that have been written and movies and documentaries, and you know, the public generally would think, well, we've heard it all. We know all the evidence. It's already out there. But just months ago, you know, the public is told once again, hey, we're going to release some more documents. You're going to get to see all of them, all the files, the whole story will be told. Did that happen?
1: It sure did not. Not so far. I mean, things have come out for people who are aficionados, I guess you'd say, like myself. You know, that now we're clear that George Joannides was a CIA officer who worked with these Cuban exiles who were looking to make sure that they pinned the blame on Castro when Oswald did it, which was not Castro, by the way. It was anti-Castro Cuban exiles and mafia and CIA and right-wing military people who basically orchestrated a coup d'etat. And, yeah, I got into it in 1975 and was lucky enough to meet a guy, and I won't go into all the details here, but the main subject of my first book, which was called The Man Who Knew Too Much, was Richard Case Nagel, who had been a double agent for the Russians and the Americans, CIA and the KGB, or the GRU it may have been. And I knocked on his door one day when I first started looking into this, and for the Village Voice, actually, a paper that I wrote a lot for in those days as a freelancer. And he answered, and I got to know him over the course of several years and came to realize that this guy, among not that many people that I met who told the full truth, despite the controversy about him, he'd walked into a bank in El Paso, Texas, 2 months before the assassination, shot two holes in the ceiling, and intentionally got himself arrested to get taken out of the picture. But he had been basically monitoring Oswald for some time, as well as these Cuban exiles. And like I say, I'm not going to go into the whole detail of it here, but he showed me enough, and there was enough found in notebooks very similar to Oswald's that were taken from him by the FBI to make me believe this guy was really for real. And I just started devoting myself to this case. I was in high school when JFK was killed. Wasn't particularly political at that time, but I became much more political as the years went by, and believing for sure that the country had changed really irrevocably on that day, and that the truth about it was not being told.
0: You used the word coup. That's what you think it was.
1: It is what I think it was. That's what I actually, more than think, I'm sure it happened that way. Although it was made to look like an operation by Fidel Castro. And that was the plan of the people who put this together, some of whom I met. I mean, I spent time with James Angleton, who was the head of counterintelligence and then resigned. I interviewed him on three occasions. And, of course, all he did was really try to point me in the direction of Cuba and Russia, because that was the whole name of the game as far as the intelligence agencies were concerned. But, yeah, I met some very interesting people in those days. And later we can talk about this, too, but spent some time with Sidney Gottlieb, who ran the MKUltra program for the CIA.
0: Oh, we'll circle back around to that. I guess, you know, you look at the overall picture for the JFK assassination, CIA, mafia, Cubans, Cuban exiles, all kinds of players there, maybe Lyndon Johnson. And, you know, when you look at a conspiracy like that, all this stuff has come out before. It becomes so big and so ridiculous that has helped to confuse the public and keep everyone off balance, has it not?
1: Oh, for sure. And actually, I think it was in 1967. There's a CIA document that was released years later that basically sets out a plan. It was when Jim Garrison was doing his investigation in the DA of New Orleans, and the CIA was going to counterattack by putting out disinformation wherever they could, using their media contacts. They had hundreds of media contacts in something called Operation Mockingbird, who actually worked for them and did their bidding, and had been for a long, long time, which was true of the UFO situation, too, I've discovered. But, yeah, I mean, there was a cover-up going to happen, and people were, you know, taken down with their reputations and sometimes taken out, which means killed. Eventually, the man that I'm talking about, Richard Nagel, was found dead in his apartment the very day in the mid-1990s that the Assassination Records Review Board sent a subpoena to him, and they were going to interview him.
0: Oh, quite a coincidence.
1: No coincidence.
0: Of the most recent releases of JFK documents, which ones stand out to you as something significant, and what's still in there that they may never release?
1: Well, I'm afraid that much of what would be much of what the government has been hiding, and the people who did this for years, is the fact that they destroyed most of these records way, way back. All of Oswald's Army intelligence files were destroyed that showed his connections to the agency and to the military intelligence. And so we're not seeing very much so far anyway. And like I say, there's, you know, people like Joannides, who clearly was running an operation involving these Cuban exiles and putting Oswald to work. That's been coming out through these files, and people like Jefferson Morley, who've been on this in recent years like a dog on a bone and done amazing work. But I don't think we're going to see all that much. I don't think a lot of it exists even.
0: These promises of transparency on that and other topics, and we'll get into it further through our conversation tonight. I mean, they ring hollow on this and others. I say, like the Epstein files, I'm amazed that those haven't been burned somewhere or shredded.
1: I suspect they have. I think that, you know, we're not going to see certainly not going to see anything that points any strong finger at the president and a lot of powerful people who were involved with Epstein, and also what he was interested in. You know, I did one Substack on the fact that he organized this conference, a scientific conference, back in the early 2000s. Bringing together all these physicists to talk about things like UFOs. I mean,
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3: Here's a look at Lincoln's first forecast. A heat advisory continues until 9 p.m. Tuesday night. Lows dip down to about 80 overnight. Under clear skies, southerly winds 10 to 20 miles per hour. Lots of sunshine outside again. Monday, daytime highs approaching 99. I'm weatherology meteorologist Paul Trombley on KFOR FM 101.5 and 1240 AM. Online at KFORnow.com. Right now, it's 83 degrees.
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0: Here's a look at Lincoln's first forecast. A heat advisory continues until 9 p.m. Tuesday night. Lows dip down to about 80 overnight. Under clear skies, southerly winds 10 to 20 miles per hour. Lots of sunshine outside again. Monday, daytime highs approaching 99. I'm weatherology meteorologist Paul Trombley on KFOR FM 101.5 and 1240 AM. Online at KFORnow.com. Right now, it's 83 degrees.
1: Lightheadedness, headache, nausea. Those are the first symptoms of heat exhaustion.
2: It's pretty hot and humid.
3: It's just, no, it's unrelenting.
4: 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I don't know what to say.
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5: From ABC News, I'm Wayne Cabot. A top Trump official telling ABC News the U.S. and Iran have now agreed to stop attacking each other, that Iran will let ships go through the Strait of Hormuz, although we haven't heard from Iran after a weekend of fresh fighting. ABC's Selena Wang.
6: The threat level is still substantial, and that's what the United Kingdom Maritime Trade Operations is saying, which tracks security at sea. So what's clear from all of this is that it's going to be very hard to get traffic back to those pre-war levels, given the ongoing strikes that are happening there, as well as the dispute between the U.S. and Iran about what the MOU actually says.
5: There's less wind to fan the flames of so many fires with still zero containment across Utah. Into Colorado, where there's tragedy, ABC's Melissa Adun in Utah.
7: There were several firefighters that were told that were trapped by the fire. They had no chance to escape. It was really difficult for them. And unfortunately, three of them were killed. Two others were hurt when they were trying to battle that blaze. And also Governor Cox from Utah sharing that this is heartbreaking news, calling them three heroes that made the ultimate sacrifice to protect the lives and communities along the Utah-Colorado border.
5: Rare moments of joy for rescuers pulling bodies out of piles of earthquake rubble in Venezuela. ABC's Marcus Moore.
8: They were able to save a man and his son who had been trapped under the rubble for several days. We also saw images of a woman who was rescued with her infant child. And so whenever there's a rescue, obviously, as you can imagine, it's a very emotional moment.
5: 50,000 still missing. Temps of 100 plus expected for tens of millions from the Midwest to the East Coast.
9: We're in for some brutally, brutally hot weather.
5: Succinctly said by New York Governor Kathy Hochul. 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
5: If you're traveling over July 4th week, Thursday the 2nd looks to be the busiest day. ABC's Andrew Dimbert says record numbers are expected despite these high prices.
12: While nearly 5.9 million people are expected to fly, the strongest year-over-year growth is actually coming from other modes of transportation, like cruises, trains, and buses. But driving remains the top choice, with about 85% or so of holiday travelers expected to take a road trip as fuel prices start to cool a bit. Still, the national average for a gallon of gas is up over 61 cents from a year ago. Meanwhile, traffic is expected to start to build in the later part of the week. Thursday could be the worst of it.
5: Can a Democratic Socialist message win nationally? New York City Mayor Zoran Mamdani tells ABC News yes.
13: What these candidates offer is a vision that extends beyond the midterms. It extends beyond 2028. It speaks to what makes so many of us proud to be Democrats. It speaks to a vision that goes back to a New Deal understanding of what working people deserve. And I'll tell you that for too long, that kind of politics, you can only find it in history books, and we need to bring it back to the present day.
5: On the question of Israel as a Jewish state, he said that any state that privileges one religion over the other is one that I can't tell you I support, whether it be Israel or Saudi Arabia or anywhere else. On the first day of the World Cup knockout round at SoFi Stadium, L.A., Canada sends South Africa packing. The U.S. plays Wednesday against Bosnia-Herzegovina. Wayne Cabot, ABC News.
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1: Here's a look at Lincoln's first forecast. A heat advisory continues until 9 p.m. Tuesday night. Lows dip down to about 80 overnight. Under clear skies, southerly winds 10 to 20 miles per hour. Lots of sunshine outside again. Monday, daytime highs approaching 99. I'm weatherology meteorologist Paul Trombley on KFOR FM 101.5 and 1240 AM. Online at KFORnow.com. Right now, it's 83 degrees.
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0: Here's a look at Lincoln's first forecast. A heat advisory continues until 9 p.m. Tuesday night. Lows dip down to about 80 overnight. Under clear skies, southerly winds 10 to 20 miles per hour. Lots of sunshine outside again. Monday, daytime highs approaching 99. I'm weatherology meteorologist Paul Trombley on KFOR FM 101.5 and 1240 AM. 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
1: 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Heavy rains with flash flooding.
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1: Here's a look at Lincoln's first forecast. A heat advisory continues until 9 p.m. Tuesday night. Lows dip down to about 80 overnight. Under clear skies, southerly winds 10 to 20 miles per hour. Lots of sunshine outside again. Monday, daytime highs approaching 99. I'm weatherology meteorologist Paul Trombley on KFOR FM 101.5 and 1240 AM. 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
4: Before I was adopted, I felt like nobody wanted me. 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

0: Here's a look at Lincoln's first forecast. A heat advisory remains in effect. High temperatures reach up to 99 today. Under sunny skies, south winds 15 to 20 miles per hour. Partly cloudy tonight. Slight chance of thunderstorms. Lows level off around 77. I'm weatherology meteorologist Paul Trombley on KFOR FM 101.5 and 1240 AM. 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
5: From ABC News, I'm Wayne Cabot. A top Trump official telling ABC News the U.S. and Iran have now agreed to stop attacking each other, that Iran will let ships go through the Strait of Hormuz, although we haven't heard from Iran after a weekend of fresh fire.

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1: Here's a look at Lincoln's first forecast. A heat advisory remains in effect. High temperatures reach up to 99 today. Under sunny skies, south winds, 15 to 20 miles per hour. Partly cloudy tonight, slight change.

0: Chance of thunderstorms, lows level off around 77. I'm weatherology meteorologist Paul Trombley on KFOR FM 101.5 and 1240 AM. 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
5: From the Bloomberg Interactive Brokers Studios, this is Bloomberg Daybreak for Monday, June 29th. Coming up today,
6: the U.S. and Iran plan to start talking again after days of attacks and counterattacks.
5: Gasoline prices keep falling as the Strait of Hormuz remains in focus.
6: The Supreme Court is set for the final decisions of its term this week.
5: And stock futures rise as we begin a holiday shortened trading week.
7: The Northeast, including New York, is about to experience a heat wave, plus the race to find survivors from last week's deadly earthquake in Venezuela. I'm Michael Barr. More ahead.
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0: Good morning. I'm Nathan Hager.
1: And I'm Karen Moscow. In U.S. stock index futures, they're higher this morning, led by NASDAQ futures. They're up 1%, up 297 points. S&P futures up 0.7 of a percent or 50 points. Dow futures up 0.3 of a percent or 155 points. 10-year Treasury down 2/32, yield 4.37%. And NYMEX crude oil up 1.25% at $70.09 a barrel. Nathan.
0: Karen, we begin with the latest from the Middle East. The U.S. and Iran have agreed to stop attacking each other before talks resume this week over the Strait of Hormuz and other issues. The latest strikes began Thursday when Iran hit a container ship in the strait. That led to back-and-forth attacks that ended last night with Kuwait and Bahrain intercepting drones and missiles from Iran's Islamic Revolutionary Guard Corps. U.S. Ambassador to the United Nations Mike Waltz says the U.S. will continue to respond militarily if necessary.
2: Last few nights, where we'll continue to militarily, if needed, take down their infrastructure that they're trying to use to illegally control an international waterway.
0: UN Ambassador Mike Waltz appeared on Fox News Sunday, heard every Sunday on Bloomberg Radio. Bloomberg's Europe, Middle East, and Africa news director Will Kennedy says all this has put the 60-day ceasefire to the test.
3: It is fragile, and clearly what happened over the last few days will be a worry to everyone and to people trying to get oil and other goods in and out of the Strait of Hormuz. I think, though, that both sides probably want an opportunity for the talks to continue and to build on what was agreed in their memorandum of understanding. So it is a truce, but extremely fragile one, I think.
0: Bloomberg's Will Kennedy reports both sides continue to tussle over whether Iran will be able to impose tolls or other costs for ships to move through the strait. Talks on that and other technical issues are expected to resume this week in Doha, Qatar.
1: Well, Nathan, Russia expects U.S. negotiators Steve Witkoff and Jared Kushner to travel to Moscow to continue talks on ending the war in Ukraine once Washington is no longer preoccupied with the conflict with Iran. In an interview with state television, Russian President Vladimir Putin said Moscow received new proposals to limit fighting in Ukraine, but he rejected them.
0: Well, back in this country, Karen, gasoline prices continue to fall, and Bloomberg's John Tucker's keeping an eye on that. Good morning, John.
4: Yeah, good morning, Nathan. The latest national survey from AAA shows the average price for unleaded has now fallen to $3.86 a gallon. That represents just over a 12% decline over the last month. The average price a year ago, you'll recall this, stood at $3.19. Now, the decline comes on hopes of some sort of lasting ceasefire with Iran. But Bloomberg intelligence analysts caution that oil markets may be pricing too smooth a transition from the Gulf War. They point out that intermittent security incidents and cautious shipowner behavior could keep the path back to normal slower than the prices imply, especially with strategic inventories at a 43-year low. In New York, I'm John Tucker, Bloomberg Radio.
1: All right, John, thank you. Well, back in Washington, House Speaker Mike Johnson says he'll send the bipartisan housing bill that passed Congress last week to President Trump to sign today.
5: The housing bill really is a Republican priority because it will lower housing costs. We made a lot of promises to the voters, and we're fulfilling those every single day of this Congress. And this is a big part of that because it will increase the availability, the access to more housing, bring down costs, cut regulations, do the things that we know are very important for that market.
1: House Speaker Mike Johnson appeared on Fox's Sunday Morning Futures, and President Trump abruptly canceled a signing ceremony for the housing bill last week to pressure the Senate to pass a nationwide voter ID law that he's been pushing for months.
0: Well, Karen, the Supreme Court is expected to issue its final decisions of its term this week, and we get more on that from Bloomberg's Amy Morris in Washington.
6: Justices are preparing to release opinions on some of the biggest issues of the term. Those include President Trump's push to restrict birthright citizenship and expand the president's power to fire board members at independent agencies, including whether the president can oust Federal Reserve Governor Lisa Cook. Now, the Supreme Court heard oral arguments earlier this year in Cook's case and appeared skeptical of the administration's removal attempt. The justices are weighing whether the for-cause removal provision permits a president to bypass due process. process. In Washington, Amy Morris, Bloomberg Radio.
1: All right, Amy, thank you. Let's turn to the markets now, where futures are higher as we kick off the holiday shortened trading week. Right now, S&P futures are up 0.7%, Dow futures up 0.3%, and NASDAQ futures up 1%. Last week, the S&P 500 closed below its 50-day moving average for the first time since April. On Thursday, we get the monthly jobs report for the month of June.
0: And ahead of that report, Karen, the Federal Reserve's new chairman grabs the spotlight in Europe. Bloomberg's Monica Ricks reports.
7: Fed Chair Kevin Warsh will make his debut on the global stage this week at the European Central Bank's annual symposium in Portugal, along with three other veterans of the 2008 global financial crisis. Questions over financial stability, including links to the artificial intelligence boom, will likely loom large at this event, as well as any hints on interest rates and the policy panel's chemistry. Last year, former Fed Chair Jerome Powell got a standing ovation and tons of praise for standing firm against a tax from President Trump. Monica Ricks, Bloomberg Radio.
1: All right, Monica, thank you. And company news, Verizon and the UK's BT Group have agreed to create a joint venture for their international businesses that will have a combined yearly revenue of about $4 billion. Verizon agreed to an equalization payment of $625 million to BT, and the companies will hold equal voting rights in the venture.
0: In Asia, Karen, South Korea is orchestrating investments of at least $880 billion from companies including Samsung Electronics and SK Hynix into chips and data centers. The scale of Korean tech spending underscores the government's urgent desire to maintain its lead in memory chips that are crucial to AI.
1: Nathan, U.S.-listed Bitcoin exchange-traded funds are on pace for their worst month of withdrawals since launching 2 years ago. Investors have pulled more than $4 billion from the 13 funds in June. Bitcoin is down more than 18% this month. This morning, it is up about a third of a percent. It's at about $59,800.
0: Not so sweet news here, Karen. One of the world's biggest chocolate makers is headed for its worst quarter in 17 years. Lindt, known for its golden foil-wrapped Easter bunnies, has seen its sales volumes erode after raising prices last year by nearly 20% on the back of surging cocoa prices. The chocolatier is set for its worst quarterly showing since 2009, when it grappled with the fallout from the global financial crisis.
1: Now for a look at some of the other stories making news in New York and around the world. And for that, we're joined by Bloomberg's Michael Barr. Michael, good morning.
8: Good morning, Karen. The Northeast, including New York, is in for some high temperatures and humidity starting Tuesday and lasting through Friday. With more, here's Bloomberg meteorologist Craig Allen.
9: An extreme heat watch has been posted. Temperatures will likely run 15 to 20 degrees above normal, with highs in the upper 90s to low 100s. And the humidity will be stifling, too. So from D.C. up through Philly to New York City and up to Boston, the heat index, a measure of what the combination of heat and humidity will make it feel like, expect some cities and towns to approach 110 degrees or higher. And worse yet, urban areas may not cool down below 80 at night. And don't be surprised if late-day thunderstorms pop up, but they will offer little relief.
8: Bloomberg meteorologist Craig Allen. Rescue teams race against the clock to pull survivors from the rubble in Venezuela days after two powerful earthquakes shook the northern state of La Guaira. The government reported 1,450 dead from Wednesday's quakes. Thousands have been reported missing. New York City Mayor Zoran Mamdani said last Tuesday's state primaries show that American voters are looking for a new kind of politics. Mamdani backed left-wing candidates running on Democratic Socialist platforms defeated incumbents in the Democratic primary results. Mamdani says he believes a Democratic Socialist can get elected anywhere across this country for any position.
10: We need a party that's able to recognize the strengths of this economy and understand that it hasn't reached enough people.
8: Mayor Mamdani spoke on ABC's This Week, which can be heard Sundays on Bloomberg. Global news 24 hours a day and whenever you want it with Bloomberg News Now. I'm Michael Barr, and this is Bloomberg. Karen.
1: All right, Michael Barr, thank you. Now for the Bloomberg Sports Update, and here's John Stashower. 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
11: Good morning, Karen. A strange game to end a shocking series. At Fenway Park, the Red Sox and Yankees in the seventh inning had combined for one hit. Yanks didn't have any off Scott Sonny Gray until one out in the eighth, but they scored two runs in the ninth, helped immensely by a throwing error by the Sox, Willier Abreu. They scored two more in the tenth inning, helped when Abreu couldn't hang on to a ball in his glove. Bottom of the 10th, the Red Sox, who had had three hits in nine innings, had three in a span of four batters against Fernando Cruz. The Sox won 5-4 to complete a four-game sweep of Aaron Boone's Yankees.
12: You gotta love this stuff. You gotta eat this stuff up. It's a sickness. And you gotta just, that's what the grind is. We got a really good freaking team. You know, we played crappy on this trip, kinda. Feels bad. Kinda pissed off, right? But it's what we do. It's what you sign up for.
11: Yankees just went from three games ahead of Tampa Bay to one game behind. Red Sox had not won four games in a row all season. Citi Field, Phillies led the Mets 3-0, then trailed 4-3 in the seventh.
13: Fly ball right center field. Going back on it is Ewing. Back toward the track to the wall. It is gone! Two-run home run, Schwarber! He's given the Phillies the lead. He's the first to 30 home runs this year. And he's the fastest Philly to 30 home runs of the season.
11: Phillies TV to call. They won 5-4 and the Mets have lost 8 of the last 9. First knockout round game of the World Cup saw Canada score in stoppage time. 1-0 over South Africa. Canada moves into the round of 16. Wimbledon about to begin. Big names playing opening day, including the top seeds, Jannik Sinner and Aryna Sabalenka. Travelers Golf near Hartford had a rain delay, so it was too dark to have the playoff. Scottie Scheffler and Victor Hovland will come back this morning to finish. John Stashower, Bloomberg Sports. Karen, Nathan.
1: All right, John, thank you. S&P futures up 0.7%. Dow futures up 0.3%. NASDAQ futures up 0.9%. 10-year Treasury yield 4.38%.
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0: Good morning, I'm Nathan Hager. Both the U.S. and Iran say they plan to start talking again after several days of attacks and counterattacks centered on the Strait of Hormuz. Ben Rhodes served as Deputy National Security Advisor in the Obama administration. He says diplomacy still has a chance.
15: It's not going to be easy, but unless and until the Trump administration and the president himself can kind of stay off Truth Social here, I think you might have these kinds of flare-ups.
0: It's former Deputy National Security Advisor Ben Rhodes. He was a guest on Bloomberg this weekend, heard each Saturday and Sunday morning on Bloomberg Radio. Joining us this morning is Mark Champion, who covers the Middle East for Bloomberg Opinion. Mark, it's great to speak with you this morning. How seriously was the ceasefire tested over the last few days, and can diplomacy get back on track? Good morning.
16: Morning. Yes, it was a serious test, a predictable one. Essentially, what you have in the Memorandum of Understanding is a document that was vague enough that both sides could walk away from it saying, well, that enables us to use the document in order to try and get the goals that we were also trying to get through the war. So it makes it inherently unstable. And, you know, you have various places where that's going to show. Hormuz, the Strait of Hormuz is perhaps the most prominent. Clearly the Iranians, they looked at what the Americans were doing. They'd opened a channel off the coast of Oman, and you know, shipping was going through. The Iranians are insisting that they are going to exit this war in full control of the strait, able to charge fees from the strait, which, you know, some of their officials have been talking about as much as $40 billion a year in revenue. So those are their goals, and they were affronted, you know, by the U.S. Sending ships through without registering with the new Iranian authority, and so this is where you had the kind of confrontation come up. The Iranians said, you know, if you continue, we will blow things up, and they did. So we're kind of back at talks, but those things have not been resolved. You have similar things going on in Lebanon. Well, you also, the deal covered Lebanon, but both sides are, you know, have completely different ideas of how that's supposed to end up.
0: So we do still have very different ideas, it seems, about how the Strait of Hormuz is going to end up as well, with the U.S. pushing back at this idea of Iran charging tolls or insurance or whatever you want to call it through the Strait of Hormuz. Is 60 days enough to resolve that issue above and beyond the nuclear issue for Iran?
16: It's unlikely. I mean, it's almost impossible to imagine a full, meaningful nuclear deal being struck within 60 days. That's an extraordinarily technical issue. And the same really goes for Hormuz. In the end, there's going to have to be something worked out, something like, you know, you have the Treaty of Montreux, which covers the Dardanelles Straits, the Bosphorus, and that allows very limited described fees to be charged by Turkey in order to, you know, service for piloting and for environmental costs and so on. But there you're talking about, you know, at the moment, around $250 million a year being taken from around 50,000 ships going back and forth through these straits. You know, the Iranians obviously have a very different idea. Also, they share the strait with Oman. You know, it's going to be that much more complicated. And you might want, you know, an international body being involved, like with the Straits of Malacca. So a lot of things to work through, and very, very different ideas of what the purpose is.
0: So in our last 30 seconds, Mark, what kind of progress, if any, can we expect from the talks that we're expecting to resume in Doha this week?
16: Well, progress is not war, and not returning to war. And then I think there'll be a very kind of long, slow, stop-start process with plenty of interruptions like the ones that we've just seen this weekend.
0: Appreciate this, Mark, as always. Thanks for being with us. That's Bloomberg Opinion columnist Mark Champion covering the Middle East for Bloomberg Opinion. We'll be checking back with him throughout the hour or throughout the show here. And for more of Mark's opinions, you can find them at Bloomberg.com/opinion or OPIN on the Bloomberg terminal. Karen.
1: Nathan, let's repeat some of our top stories this morning. Russian President Vladimir Putin says he's ready to continue talks with the U.S. on ending the war in Ukraine, but he won't halt long-range strikes. Putin told Russian state television he expects envoys Dave Witkoff and Jared Kushner to return to Moscow once the U.S. is less focused on Iran. House Speaker Mike Johnson said he'll send President Trump the housing bill that he refused to sign last week for his signature today. The president canceled the signing to pressure the Senate to pass his nationwide voter ID bill. And the Supreme Court is expected to hand down its final decisions of the term this week. They include President Trump's efforts to fire Fed Governor Lisa Cook and to roll back birthright citizenship. We have more on those stories coming up on Bloomberg Daybreak on a day when NASDAQ futures are jumping up 1% this morning. This is Bloomberg.
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1: I'm Karen Moscow, and bargain hunters are pushing stocks higher at the start of a week in which leaders of the biggest central banks and a busy data calendar will set the tone. Oil is rising after a weekend of tensions in the Middle East, and we're also watching shares of SpaceX this morning up 1.4%. NASDAQ on Friday said SpaceX will join the NASDAQ 100 beginning July 7th. And we check the markets all day long here on Bloomberg. S&P futures up 0.7% at 53 points. Dow futures up 0.4% or 201 points. NASDAQ futures up 1% or 297 points. 10-year Treasury down 3/32. Yield 4.38%. The yield on the 2-year 4.10%. 9X crude oil is up 1.25% of 87 cents at $70.10 a barrel. Brent at $72.59. COMEX gold down 0.8% on $32.70 at $4,062 an ounce. Bloomberg dollar spot index little change. The euro 1.14 against the dollar. British pound 1.3211. And the yen 161.86. That's a Bloomberg Business Flash. Now here's Michael Barr with more on what's going on around the world. Michael.
8: Karen, local and international rescue teams are racing against the clock to pull survivors from the rubble in Venezuela 4 days after two powerful earthquakes shook the northern state of La Guaira. The government reported 1,450 dead from the quakes with thousands missing. The U.S. and Iran have agreed to stop attacking each other before peace talks resume this week over the Strait of Hormuz and other issues. The exchange of attacks began over the waterway with the Islamic Republic striking a container ship Thursday, prompting Washington to hit Iran. Russian President Vladimir Putin said he is ready to continue talks with U.S. envoys on ending the war in Ukraine. However, Putin rejected a proposal to halt long-range strikes. In the World Cup's first knockout match, Canada beat South Africa 1-0 to advance to the round of 16. Scottie Scheffler and Victor Hovland will head to finish a playoff today at the Travelers Championship. The final round was stopped for 90 minutes Sunday because of storms at the TPC River Highlands. In baseball, the Red Sox beat the Yankees 5-4. The Mets lost. Nationals beat the Orioles 6-4. 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I'm Michael Barr, and this is Bloomberg.
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0: 524 on Wall Street. I'm Nathan Hager with Karen Moscow checking the front pages live this morning with Bloomberg's Alexis Christopher. So it seems the Wall Street Journal's caught on to all the viral videos of European soccer fans getting all excited about how cool America's suburbs are. Good morning, Alexis.
26: Good morning, Nathan and Karen. Yeah, European soccer fans here to see the World Cup, they're getting a taste of day-to-day life here in the U.S., and they're sharing those observations on on social media. So some Europeans say they are, quote, shocked by the hulking plates of food we eat, our sprawling homes, our vast highways, and the size of our superstores like Costco and Walmart. Some of the soccer fans quoted in this Wall Street Journal article say they travel to the U.S. to see extremes, saying even our signs for restrooms are huge. They say everything here is three times the size. And some recent surveys actually back these findings up. The average American home is more than 700 square feet larger than in Europe, and American portion sizes are 42% larger.
1: Well, you know what happens when you eat those large sizes. That's all I'm saying from
26: yes,
1: the New York
26: we
1: Times.
26: Do.
1: Okay. Saks. We're looking at Saks. It's emerging from bankruptcy and it's got some big plans. Tell us about them.
26: Yeah, so Saks Global is emerging from bankruptcy with a new corporate name and less debt. So as part of this transformation, Saks Global will now be known as Exemplar Luxury Group. They say it's a nod to the company's high-end aspirations. Since filing for bankruptcy back in January, the company has slashed its debt by 70%.

0: 5%. We know it's closed dozens of stores. It's cut jobs. Executives say they plan to emerge with a business focused on high-end shopping and white glove service. So that means ending its partnership with an early investor, Amazon. It was selling its products there during the restructuring. The partnership, of course, faced some backlash from top luxury brands who feared that selling on a mass market site would dilute their image. So the takeaway here, the corporate name is changing, but Saks Fifth Avenue, Neiman Marcus, and Bergdorf Goodman, those stores will keep their names and their logos.
1: Okay. Well, finally, the New York Post has a story about a fading casino town on the California-Nevada border that's trying to stay in the game.
0: Yeah. I don't know if anybody in our listening area has visited, but they're talking about the fading casino town of Prim. That's on the California-Nevada border. It's a desert stop. That's sort of become a kitschy mini Vegas for California road trippers. So it seems Prim Hotel and Casino was down to its last hand, but in the 11th hour, Nevada gambling regulators have approved the Las Vegas-based Terribles Gaming, that's the name of the company, to take over the operations in the desert outpost. The move's going to save more than 300 jobs, keep the longtime Interstate 15 pit stop from going dark over the 4th of July weekend. But in a year's time, Terrible's going to have to come up with a bigger plan for regulators to agree for the company to continue operating in that area.
2: Well, if Terrible's Gaming can't do it, I don't know who can. All right, Alexis Christophorus, thanks for checking the front pages for us this morning. Up next, we have the latest on the U.S.-Iran ceasefire after days of back-and-forth attacks, plus the Fed's new chair takes center stage in Europe. That's coming up in our 5:30 news. First, we have a look at today's Bloomberg weather forecast.
3: High pressure covers much of the country, so we're not looking at much in the way of travel problems this morning. Boston may be one of the spots with issues that would be due to fog. It'll turn sunny later today in Boston, 83. Milwaukee, we may see some showers and thunderstorms producing some delays later today. Temperatures in Milwaukee near 90. Detroit, another spot that could have some afternoon delays due to showers and thunderstorms, 91. I'm Rob Carolyn, Bloomberg Radio.
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1: Coming up on 5:30 on Wall Street. Good morning. I'm Nathan Hager.
2: And I'm Karen Moscow. We're just about 4 hours away from the open of U.S. trading. Let's get you up to date on the news you need to know at this hour. The U.S. and Iran have agreed to start talking again after days of tit-for-tat attacks. They began last Thursday when Iran hit a commercial ship in the Strait of Hormuz and ended last night with Kuwait and Bahrain intercepting missiles and drones from the Islamic Revolutionary Guard Corps. U.S. Ambassador to the United Nations, Mike Waltz, says the U.S. has mounted a strong response.
5: If the Iranian regime thinks for a second that President Trump is going to stand by while Iran continues to attack international shipping without a response, or our bases without a response, they're sadly mistaken.
2: U.N. Ambassador Mike Waltz appeared on Fox News Sunday, but former Obama Deputy National Security Advisor Ben Rhodes says the last few days have put the ceasefire with Iran to the test.
6: It's still a ceasefire unless and until these go beyond kind of one-for-one strikes. There's a very careful discipline, frankly, on the exchanges of fire that have taken place to date. If you see that start to spiral, then I think we're in a different territory.
2: Former Deputy National Security Advisor Ben Rhodes is a guest on Bloomberg This Weekend. You can hear Bloomberg This Weekend and Fox News Sunday each Sunday on Bloomberg Radio. And talks between the U.S. and Iran are expected to resume this week in Doha, Qatar.
1: Well, Karen, Russia expects U.S. negotiators to travel to Moscow to continue talks on ending the war in Ukraine once the U.S. is no longer preoccupied with Iran. Meanwhile, Russian President Vladimir Putin has for the first time publicly acknowledged fuel supply problems being experienced in his country. That says Ukraine ramps up attacks on Russia's energy infrastructure. Speaking at a televised meeting with oil executives and government officials, Putin had this to say through an interpreter.
7: You are well aware the problems persist for both motorists and businesses. Unfortunately, there are also queues at gas stations, and finding the right grade of gasoline isn't always easy. And of course, we understand the difficulties faced by agricultural producers and farming during the summer.
1: Russian President Vladimir Putin spoke as Ukraine says it struck another major oil refinery in southern Russia.
2: Nathan, gas prices in the U.S. continue to drop. The average price of regular is now $3.86 a gallon. That's down more than 12% over the past month.
1: And stock futures are higher, Karen, as we kick off a holiday-shortened trading week. Right now, S&P futures are up 0.8%, Dow futures up 0.4%, and NASDAQ futures are higher by 1.1%. Last week, the S&P closed below its 50-day moving average for the first time since April. On Thursday, we get the June jobs report.
2: Ahead of that report, Nathan, new Fed Chairman Kevin Warsh will grab the spotlight in Europe. And Bloomberg's John Tucker joins us with the very latest. John, good morning.
8: Yeah, good morning, Karen. Warsh makes his first public appearance outside the U.S. on Wednesday. He's going to take a seat at the European Central Bank's annual symposium in Sintra, Portugal. Financial stability is going to be among the themes, and the participants, including the ECB president, Christine Lagarde, we'll try to get a feel for how Warsh might handle any potential global financial crisis. Just days ago, a Bank of Canada governor cautioned that overinvestment of the U.S. is setting the stage for a painful correction. Last month, the ECB issued similar warnings about risks of market turmoil. Just yesterday, the Bank of International Settlements, they highlighted that an AI bust, inflation, and fiscal stress are among the most alarming threats to global prosperity. In New York, I'm John Tucker, Bloomberg Radio.
1: Thanks, John. Richmond Fed President Tom Barkin is warning inflation's too high, though he sees tentative signs that price pressures may moderate soon. Barkin spoke in an interview with Bloomberg on the sidelines of the Aspen Ideas Festival in Colorado. He also talked about the impact AI may have on blue-collar jobs.
9: We are going to be able to equip a lot more people to do this kind of work, maybe faster, maybe better. And I think it might actually help solve some of the blue-collar labor shortages we've got, because we're going to be able to bring more people into the workplace, let them use AI, and be better technicians, better mechanics, with the technology.
1: Again, that's Richmond Fed President Tom Barkin speaking at the Aspen Ideas Festival in Colorado.
2: In Washington, Nathan, House Speaker Mike Johnson said he'll send the bipartisan housing bill that passed Congress last week to President Trump for a signature today. The president abruptly canceled a signing ceremony for the package last week to pressure the Senate on another one of his major priorities, a nationwide voter ID law known as the Save America Act. But Johnson says the housing bill should be a priority, too.
10: I certainly want him to take the biggest, boldest marker that he has and do that big Trump signature proudly on that legislation, because we're delivering for the people, and that's what he wants to do.
2: House Speaker Mike Johnson made those comments on Fox's Sunday Morning Futures. Republicans are hoping to put more focus on voters' affordability concerns ahead of the November midterm elections. It is 5:33 on Wall Street. Let's bring in Michael Barr with more on what else is going on in New York and around the world. Michael, good morning.
11: Good morning, Karen. The Northeast, including New York, will experience extreme heat later this week and last through Friday. Here's Bloomberg meteorologist Craig Allen.
12: Quite mild this morning, but the eastern half of the nation is going to be in the grip of a stifling heat wave. Same thing happened almost exactly a year ago. Records will be set all along the 95 corridor from Washington to New York City to Boston. Looks like upper 90s to low 100s. And the last time New York City hit 100 goes back to 2012. And the dew point temperatures will be in the 70s. That means heat plus humidity will equal 110 degrees or higher during the day. And don't expect relief at night. Urban areas may not get much below 80. So if you don't have air conditioners or fans, the body doesn't get a chance to cool down.
11: Bloomberg meteorologist Craig Allen, New York Governor Kathy Hochul.
13: We are expecting some really, truly extreme heats over the next week. And if you see what's happening elsewhere, this can be potentially deadly.
11: Governor Hochul is reminding residents to stay hydrated and check on neighbors. France recorded about 1,000 deaths in the past week because of the exceptional heat wave in Europe. Search and rescue efforts continue as they race against the clock following last week's deadly twin earthquakes in Venezuela. The government reported 1,450 dead from the disaster, with thousands reported missing. The mayor of New York City is being called a kingmaker of sorts, endorsing primary candidates who all won last Tuesday, even knocking out two Democratic congressional incumbents. Zoran Mamdani, a professed Democratic socialist, says the Democratic Party needs to figure out how best to fight for working Americans.
14: And what these candidates offer is a vision that extends beyond the midterms, it extends beyond 2028. It speaks to what makes so many of us proud to be Democrats. It speaks to a vision that goes back to a New Deal understanding of what working people deserve. And I'll tell you that for too long, that kind of politics, you can only find it in history books, and we need to bring it back to the present day.
11: The mayor spoke on ABC's This Week, heard Sundays on Bloomberg. Global news 24 hours a day and whenever you want it with Bloomberg News Now. I'm Michael Barr, and this is Bloomberg. Karen.
2: All right, Michael Barr, thank you. And futures, they're on the rise this morning, led by NASDAQ futures, which are up 1% or 298 points. S&P futures up 0.7%. And Dow futures, they're up 0.33% this morning.
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2: And I'm Karen Moscow, and bargain hunters are pushing stocks higher at the start of a week in which leaders of the biggest central banks and a busy data calendar will set the tone. Oil rising after a weekend of tensions in the Middle East, and we're watching shares of SpaceX up about 1.3% this morning. NASDAQ on Friday said that SpaceX will join the NASDAQ 100 beginning July 7th. We check the markets all day long here on Bloomberg. S&P futures, they're up 0.7% of 53 points. Dow futures up 0.33% or 187 points. And NASDAQ futures up

0: percent or 287 points. The DAX in Germany is up a tenth of a percent. The 10-year Treasury down 3/32, yield 4.38%. Yield on the 2-year 4.1%. NYMEX crude oil is up 1.7%, up $1.17 at $70.40 a barrel. Brent at $72.92. COMEX gold down 1% on $40 at $4,056 an ounce. Bloomberg dollar spot index little changed. And that's a Bloomberg Business Flash. Now here's Michael Barr with more on what's going on around the world. Michael.
1: Thank you very much, Karen. The U.S. and Iran have agreed to stop attacking each other before peace talks resume over the Strait of Hormuz and other issues. Technical talks are scheduled to continue on all aspects of a memorandum of understanding reached this month. Hopes are fading today of finding survivors after last Wednesday's powerful twin earthquake struck Venezuela. The disaster has killed at least 1,450 people with thousands missing. The man charged with killing a United Healthcare CEO in Manhattan is due back in court today. Luigi Mangione has pleaded not guilty to all state and federal charges connected to the shooting of Brian Thompson in December of 2024. In the World Cup's first knockout match, Canada beat South Africa 1-0 to advance to the round of 16. Scottie Scheffler and Victor Hovland will head to finish a playoff today at the Travelers Championship. The final round was stopped for 90 minutes Sunday because of storms at the TPC River Highlands. In baseball, the Red Sox beat the Yankees 5-4 to sweep the four-game series. The Mets lost. The Nationals beat the Orioles 6-4. Global news, 24 hours a day, and whenever you want it with Bloomberg News Now. I'm Michael Barr, and this is Bloomberg. Nathan.
2: All right, Michael, thanks. It's 5:42 on Wall Street, and this is Bloomberg Daybreak. I'm Nathan Hager alongside Karen Moscow, getting ready for a holiday-shortened trading week that includes the first few trading days of the second half of 2026. So here with us this morning is Cameron Dawson, Chief Investment Officer at New Edge Wealth, at a moment where the market's been through quite a few ups and downs. Cameron, this morning it's up. Does this just continue into the second half, this volatility around stocks? Good morning.
3: Well, good morning, Nathan. It has been a fascinating first half of the year. We've had that 7.5%-ish return to start the year, but as you mentioned, we've had a lot of volatility to get there. We were down at a max of 7.1% back in March in the wake of the Iran war. And of course, we've had a huge rally coming off those March lows, but we've also had big, huge leadership rotations under the surface. And that's what's most fascinating about this market. You have the Mag 7, which they got that magnificent moniker for a reason over the course of the last 3 years, but they've actually been down 5% on a year-to-date basis this year. That compares to something like semiconductors that are up a whopping 86%. And if you look at the top five contributors of the market this year, they're all semiconductor names, and they actually account for 55% of the total return of this market. So a big question is if that semiconductor big run, big rally can continue to push this overall market higher just because the pace of that return has been so robust.
2: It's been unbelievable, the run that we've seen in chip stocks. What does that mean for the rest of the market?
3: Well, clearly the market has been punishing those that are spending on AI infrastructure, meaning those Mag 7 names, but it has been rewarding those that have been receiving all of those CapEx dollars with the semiconductor rally. I think the thing that's important to note is that semiconductors are now at an 18, nearly 19% weight in the S&P 500. So we really cannot underestimate just how important the path forward for semis are for the broader index. And I think the big question we have is we've seen about 90% earnings growth on a 12-month forward basis since the start of the year from semis, which is one of the reasons why they've been so strong. But that 90% earnings growth has been driven by the fact that the Magnificent Seven, those hyperscaler names, have increased their CapEx forecast significantly. Coming into the start of the year, people expected just 30% CapEx growth, and now we're running at nearly 90% CapEx growth. So a really big question is, will the Mag 7 continue to want to raise forecasts for CapEx as much if their stocks continue to get punished?
2: Of course, a couple of those Mag 7 names, Microsoft and Apple, announced price increases on their customers because of how much the chip stock run has gone with the memory prices the way they are. Could we see an earnings impact more broadly on the market if these chip stocks continue to run with the kind of prices that they've been able to pass along?
3: Yeah, it's been a fascinating position to be in where all of a sudden we're talking about yet another driver of higher goods inflation. And these price hikes that we're seeing coming out of the Mag 7 names like an Apple will certainly feed into some of the goods inflation that we're seeing in the broader CPI data. It's fascinating in the context that we're talking about higher inflation pressures, even if we start removing some of the higher pressures from oil prices, which we know continue to drop. We haven't quite seen it within gasoline prices, which is what really matters for those CPI measures. But when you put in higher goods prices from potentially the AI build-out infrastructure impacts, you add in some of the sticky services inflation that we've seen even without higher wage prices, and you add in potentially seeing some stickiness within gasoline prices, at least in the very near term, it paints a picture on CPI that isn't all too favorable for a Walsh who might still want to try to get to a cut by some point at the end of this year.
2: That may be so, but are you implying that we could see a hike from this Warsh-led Fed before this year is out? We have just about a minute left.
3: Yeah, so we have a market that's pricing in 1.3 cuts by the time we get to the end of the year. And I think it's interesting that Warsh has effectively taken on that old country song of you say it best when you say nothing at all. He's effectively abstaining from the debate as to whether or not they should hike rates by not contributing a dot to the dot plot. So the question is by his unwillingness to contribute to a dot, is that opening the door for the other members to be voting for a rate hike by the end of the year? And effectively him saying, it wasn't me, it was the committee, and that's why we saw a higher rate.
2: All right. Giving us something more to listen for as we await Chairman Warsh's comments at Cintra later this week. Thank you for this, Cameron. As always, good to have you with us. That's Cameron Dawson, Chief Investment Officer at New Edge Wealth. Karen.
0: Nathan, it's time now for the Bloomberg ETF report, and U.S.-listed Bitcoin exchange-traded funds are on pace for their worst month of withdrawals since launching 2 years ago. As we've been reporting, investors have pulled more than $4.1 billion from the 13 funds in June, the highest net outflow since the product started trading in January 2024. IBIT, the BlackRock fund with the most assets under management, alone accounted for $3 billion of those withdrawals. Now, the outflows come as Bitcoin itself is on track for its worst monthly performance since June 2022, when a chain of crypto businesses went bankrupt, culminating in the downfall of Sam Bankman-Fried's FTX. The token is down more than 18% this month, hovering around $60,000 since falling through that level last week. Analysts at Glassnode write, the scale and duration of these outflows suggest that traditional investors remain defensive. They add, while previous Bitcoin corrections attracted ETF buying, investors this time around are choosing to reduce exposure. And that's the Bloomberg ETF report. Nathan.
2: All right, Karen, thank you. It's 5:49 on Wall Street. Repeating some of our top stories this morning, the U.S. and Iran have agreed to stop attacking each other after days of back and forth strikes over the Strait of Hormuz. Both sides plan to resume technical talks this week in Doha.
0: Local and international rescue teams are racing against the clock to pull survivors from the rubble in Venezuela 4 days after two powerful earthquakes shook the northern state of La Guaira. The government reported 1,450 dead from the quakes, with thousands missing.
2: And House Speaker Mike Johnson says he plans to send President Trump the housing bill that he refused to sign last week. Johnson tells Fox he hopes to get the president's signature on the legislation today.
0: And we have more of those stories coming up on Bloomberg Daybreak on a day when futures are on the rise, with NASDAQ futures up 1% or 293 points, S&P futures up 0.7% or 53 points, Dow futures up 0.3% or 177 points. Taking a look at Bitcoin this morning, up 0.6%, it's at $59,900. And this is Bloomberg.
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0: And I'm Karen Moscow. And futures, they are on the rise this morning, led by NASDAQ futures, which are up 0.9% of 271 points, but they are off the session high. S&P futures up 0.7% or 48 points. And Dow futures up 0.3% or 147 points. 10-year Treasury down 5/32, yield 4.38%. Yield on the 2-year 4.11%. And NYMEX crude oil up 2% at $70.60 a barrel. That's a Bloomberg Business Flash. Now here's Michael Barr with more on what's going on around the world. Michael.
1: Karen, the U.S. and Iran agreed to cease attacks ahead of peace talks expected in Doha this week. The move follows tit-for-tat strikes that threaten the resumption of traffic in the Strait of Hormuz. Vladimir Putin expects U.S. negotiators to visit Russia for Ukraine talks once Washington shifts focus from Iran, but rejected a proposal to halt long-range strikes. A heat wave will blast the eastern U.S. this week. Forecasters say temperatures will rise ahead of the July 4th holiday. In the World Cup's first knockout match, Canada beat South Africa 1-0 to advance to the round of 16. Scottie Scheffler and Victor Hovland will finish a playoff today at the Travelers Championship. The final round stopped Sunday because of storms at the TBC River Highlands. In baseball, the Red Sox beat the Yankees. Mets lost. Nationals beat the Orioles. Global news 24 hours a day and whenever you want it with Bloomberg News Now. I'm Michael Barr and this is Bloomberg, Nathan.
2: All right, Michael, thank you. We're coming up on 5:55 on Wall Street, and it's time now for our daily Bloomberg Law Brief, exploring legal issues in the news. This week, the Supreme Court takes the bench to deliver opinions starting this morning at 10 a.m. As is typical, the final cases are among the high court's biggest and most controversial. Last week, the justices handed two wins to the Trump administration on immigration, both 6-3 decisions down ideological lines. The court ruled that the president has broad power to end legal protections for people from crisis-ridden countries in a decision that opens thousands of Haitians and Syrians to deportation. The court also ruled that migrants must actually step on U.S. soil before they can claim asylum. For more, Bloomberg's June Grasso speaks to Leon Fresco, a partner at Holland & Knight and former head of the Office of Immigration Litigation in the Obama administration.
14: What's the issue in this case involving TPS status for Haitians and Syrians?
19: The plaintiffs are suing, saying that there wasn't an analysis done as to whether it was actually dangerous to send people back to Haiti or Syria. These are countries that continue to have significant problems. What's supposed to happen

0: So that's the reason why temporary protected status was not extended. There's an actual statute which precludes judicial review of claims challenging the termination of temporary protected status designations. And so the question the Supreme Court was trying to figure out was, does that mean just the analysis about whether a country is dangerous or not? Or does it mean everything? Meaning that if the president had just said, here's how we're going to decide Haiti, I'm going to blindfold myself and throw a dart. And if the dart hits one location, it will be extended. And if the dart hits another location, it won't be extended. And so the question is, could you go to court and challenge even that? And essentially, what the court said is, this means everything. You can't even challenge that, except, you know, to the extent that there's a racial claim, you could theoretically maybe get into court if you actually had some very overt evidence, because the plaintiffs have introduced evidence of racial animus, and that evidence was credited by the district court and by the Court of Appeals. But here the court said that that evidence of racial discrimination was not enough, that it actually had to be a motivating factor, and that these were just sort of policy views, and that they weren't sufficiently racist enough to actually allow a case like this to go forward.
1: The three liberal justices were in dissent, and Justice Elena Kagan quoted extensively from Trump's derogatory comments about Haitian immigrants. She said the statements fairly shout in their racial undertones and overtones alike.
0: Yes, I mean, the dissent said, first of all, they don't need to show that race was the only motivating factor for the decision, just that it was one motivating factor. They pointed to these extensive public statements by the president about Haitians, which they termed racially charged and reflective of discriminatory intent. And they said, look, here's the point, really, at the end of the day, which is that the plaintiffs have not had the trial yet. This is just the preliminary injunction stage. And so how could you at this early stage not say that this is sufficient to meet an initial threshold that would allow you to move forward, you know, just to at least stop it for now while we get to the bottom of what was the true situation here that influenced the TPS termination. But at the end, and this seems to be consistent with what's been going on this entire term, it seems like patience has worn thin for a lot of these immigration challenges now, and they seem to want to let the president have very broad leeway to be able to implement an immigration enforcement restrictive agenda.
2: 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Futures pointed higher, led by NASDAQ futures up 1%. Up next, we'll get the latest on efforts to put diplomacy with Iran back on track after days of back-and-forth attacks. Plus, the Supreme Court's final week could be the biggest. It's coming up in our 6 a.m. news. 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
4: From ABC News, I'm Sherry Preston. Hot, dry conditions and gusty winds proving to be a combination that's been deadly for firefighters in one part of the West.
5: The all-out effort to contain multiple wildfires burning across the West, now turning deadly. Three firefighters were killed, two others hurt, battling a fire at the Utah-Colorado border.
4: ABC's Melissa Adan, the governor of Utah, Spencer Cox, calling the three heroes who made the ultimate sacrifice to save lives and communities. The weather across the board elsewhere, beginning in Kentucky.
6: Governor Andy Beshear declaring a state of emergency.
7: We have been hit really hard, wiping out roads and bridges and sadly even taking a handful of lives.
6: And now a dangerous heat wave is forecast to unfold this week. Heat alerts have been issued for more than 100 million Americans from Kansas to Massachusetts. Lionel Moyes, ABC News, New York.
4: A U.S. official now says both Iran and the United States have agreed to stop the latest attacks in the Middle East and to resume peace talks as soon as tomorrow.
8: Just yesterday, Iran launched a series of missiles and drones at American military sites in the Middle East, from Bahrain to Kuwait. This after the U.S. struck multiple targets inside Iran. And those U.S. attacks were in response to Iran hitting an oil tanker in the Strait of Hormuz. All this risking the ongoing ceasefire.
4: In Washington.

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7: Welcome back. You're with America in the Morning. It's 26 after. President Trump escalating his trade fight with European allies in the digital space. Correspondent Sagar Magani reports.
8: President Trump is threatening a 100% tax on imports from any countries, imposing a tax on digital services from American companies. On social media, the president took aim at European nations he says are discussing imminent implementation of taxes on U.S. firms. He's repeatedly pushed back against foreign efforts to either tax or regulate American tech giants and threatened new tariffs last year. This threat comes before his July 4th deadline for the U.S. and European Union to approve a deal capping tariffs on most EU exports at 15%. Digital taxes were not part of that agreement and remain a sticking point. Sagar Magani, Washington.
7: Well, the wedding of the century seems to be shaping up. Are Taylor Swift and Travis Kelce about to say I do at Madison Square Garden? The latest wedding rumors are swirling. Here's correspondent Julie Walker.
9: Frenzied speculation surrounding Taylor Swift and Travis Kelce getting married shortly has been spiking, with nothing publicly confirmed from the Wood singer. The New York Times reports the pair are planning a small gathering at Madison Square Garden July 2nd, followed by a larger event July 3rd. Public records show the city issued permits for loading and unloading theatrical materials at the arena during that time period. And a company that does red carpet events also applied for a permit to set up a canopy outside. Some believe it might be a smokescreen to distract from their real plans. It was nearly a year ago Kelce and Swift announced their engagement with the caption, "Your English teacher and your gym teacher are getting married." Julie Walker, New York.
7: America in the Morning for Monday, June 29th, 2026 is produced by Tom Cusick. I'm John Trout. This is Westwood One.
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17: ABC News, I'm Sherry Preston. Floodwaters in Kentucky and Tennessee now blamed for at least 5 deaths. Pastor Jesse Lanehart in Richmond, Kentucky, says flooding washed his church completely away.
18: A guy called me and said that, well, said your church is gone, and it was just kind of devastating. But, I thank the Lord that nobody was here.
17: In the West, wildfires are still raging. 3 firefighters killed when they were trapped in the middle of a fire along the Utah-Colorado border. Promises this morning of no more attacks in the Middle East after a violent weekend.
19: For a few days, what we were seeing was Iran hitting a tanker in the Strait of Hormuz, which then would lead the U.S. to retaliate with their strikes. But then over the weekend, Iran launched not just drones, but also missiles towards Bahrain and Kuwait, which, of course, are home to U.S. military bases.
17: ABC Selena Wang. Wimbledon starts up today. Serena Williams making her comeback in the singles tomorrow. This is ABC News.

0: lightheadedness, headache, nausea. Those are the first symptoms of heat exhaustion.
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3: 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I don't know what to say.
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8: This is America in the Morning from Westwood One. I'm John Trout. Coming up this half hour,
9: a U.S. brokered agreement will see Israel begin to withdraw from some parts of Lebanon as the 60-day ceasefire between the U.S. and Iran hangs by a thread. I'm John Stolness.
10: Intelligence agencies issue a joint warning. I'm the new old tech guy, Chuck Palm.
11: Pixar Toys defeated Superman's cousin at the box office this weekend. I'm Kevin Carr.
12: No marching bands, only boomboxes at this Independence Day celebration. Saluting America's 250th birthday, I'm Joan Jones.
8: That and more, plus Monday Sports with Robert Workman. America in the Morning continues after these messages.
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8: This is America in the Morning. AccuWeather.com meteorologist Matt Rindy.
22: A storm moving through the Dakotas into Canada will produce strong to severe thunderstorms in the central and eastern Dakotas into northern Minnesota. These storms will be capable of damaging winds, hail, and even an isolated tornado. Cooler weather is expected on the western side of this system. There will be showers through portions of Washington and Oregon and a steadier rain in northern Idaho into Montana. And the clouds and the rain in Montana southward to parts of Wyoming will hold temperatures in the 50s and 60s. The rest of the west will be largely dry, though there will be some scattered afternoon activity over the mountains. Highs will range from the 70s and 80s from Northern California into Utah and warm to the 100s in the southwest deserts. The main story across a good portion of the nation will be the building heat wave today. That heat will extend from the Plain States from Texas northward to southern Minnesota and then eastward into the southeast Tennessee Valley and Ohio Valley. While southern cities are used to 90 degree temperatures in the summer, these temperatures will surpass historical averages, even reaching into the mid 100s in parts of Texas into Kansas. This heat will continue for a good part of the week in these same areas and also build into areas farther east. Records will most certainly be challenged. There'll be a few stronger thunderstorms also forming this afternoon in part-

0: still going strong. Near Knoxville, Tennessee, you'll find contestants shooting 200-pound anvils hundreds of feet into the air using gunpowder. It's a tradition that dates back to pioneer days when people used anvil chutes to commemorate holidays and elections. Over to Bolinas and Stinson Beach, California now, these neighboring towns, separated by a lagoon, battle it out every 4th of July with a massive tug-of-war across the lagoon.
1: Let's hit in the water!
0: This celebration's been going on for over a century. And to Hannibal, Missouri, Mark Twain's childhood home, nothing says patriotic like getting someone else to paint your fence. The National Fence Painting Contest recreates the famous scene from Twain's novel. And back to those hot dogs. Since July 4th, 1972, contestants lined up on Coney Island, New York, to wolf down as many hot dogs as they can in 10 minutes.
2: See the side, time. Are you with me, Brooklyn?
0: As seen on ESPN, the record of 76 is held by Joey Chestnut since 2001.
1: It is clearly not affecting Joey Chestnut right now.
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0: Celebrating our nation's 250th anniversary, I'm Joan Jones for America in the Morning.
4: Hear more from Joan Jones in her scheduled reports for this time each day this week. Tomorrow, a look at how we negotiated with France during the American Revolution. America in the Morning for Monday, June 29th, 2026, is produced by Tom Cusick. I'm John Trout. This is Westwood One.
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8: From ABC News, I'm Sherry Preston.
9: It's a little rough, but God is good. He really is.
8: Pastor Jesse Lainhart, whose church in central Kentucky was swept away by floodwaters over the weekend as record amounts of rain hit the region.
9: A guy called me and said that, well, said your church is gone, you know, and it was just kind of devastating. But, you know, I thank the Lord that nobody was here.
8: In parts of the central Midwest and soon the Northeast, triple-digit temperatures have been the story. And along the Utah-Colorado border, ABC's Melissa Adon says wildfires turned deadly over the weekend.
10: There were several firefighters that were told that were trapped by the fire. They had no chance to escape. It was really difficult for them. And unfortunately, three of them were killed. Two others were hurt when they were trying to battle that blaze. And also Governor Cox from Utah sharing that this is heartbreaking news, calling them three heroes that made the ultimate sacrifice to protect the lives and communities along the Utah-Colorado border.
8: A toddler pulled from the rubble of collapsed Venezuelan buildings days after last week's devastating twin earthquakes killed more than 1,400 people. Hope for other victims, however, dwindling by the hour. It's back to court today for the man accused of murdering United Healthcare CEO Brian Thompson. ABC's Phil Tate is outside the courthouse in Manhattan.
11: Luigi Mangione will step back inside of a lower Manhattan courtroom. But this comes after sources say that prosecutors have put a plea deal on the table and that there have been discussions between prosecutors and defense attorneys for Luigi Mangione. It's unclear how far these conversations even went towards even coming to an agreement, but we know at some point those conversations went silent.
8: Comcast is planning to split itself into two. It's spinning off NBC Universal and Sky. NBC Universal includes theme parks, Universal Film, NBC and Telemundo, Peacock, and Bravo.

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3: The heat is on. Good morning, I'm Jeff Modes. Right now, a clear sky. We're at 78 degrees at KFOR FM 101.5, 1240 AM. It is 6:03. The National Weather Service has posted a heat advisory for Lincoln and Lancaster County until 9 o'clock Tuesday night. Heat index values could be up around 105 degrees. Carrie Kernan is the director of the Lincoln-Lancaster County Health Department.
4: We urge residents to take precautions, including staying cool and hydrated, and to closely monitor weather conditions.
3: Hot temperatures and high humidity increase the risk of heat-related illness. The Lincoln-Lancaster County Health Department urges you to stay safe in extreme heat. A fire early Sunday afternoon in central Lincoln left behind $280,000 worth of damage to a detached garage and a home while displacing two residents. Lincoln Fire and Rescue crews were called to a home near 34th and F Street where the garage was fully involved in flames and had spread into the home. It took about 40 minutes to get the fire under control. LFR says while crews dealt with the hot temperatures, no firefighters were injured. A fire investigator is looking at ruling the fire electrical, but it remains undetermined. Lincoln police are looking for additional information from you after they made contact Friday at an area hospital with a 45-year-old Lincoln man who reported that he had been in the area around 17th and J when he was approached by an unknown person and stabbed once.
5: The victim received treatment and is expected to survive.
3: Lincoln Police Captain Dwayne Winkler telling KFOR News no arrests have been made at this time, but police do not believe that there's an ongoing threat to the public. If you have information, call police at 402-441-6000 or Crime Stoppers at 402-475-3600. KFOR News time is 6:05. A Northeast Lincoln produce stand was targeted by vandals early Saturday morning. Lincoln police were called to Kelly's Produce off of 48th and Cleveland about a theft and a report of vandalism. Surveillance video shows that just before 5 a.m. Saturday, a group of four juveniles, one female and three males, arrived in a red minivan. Police say the teens then went to go damage and destroy several items in the business to include produce and equipment. Now, LPD says right before the teens left, numerous items were stolen from the produce stand. Damage to the business is estimated at more than $5,200, but police were able to identify a 15-year-old female that was caught on video. She's been referred to juvenile court and lodged for felony criminal mischief. Three other juveniles are still at large. If you have information about this, call police again, 402-441-6000 or Crime Stoppers at 402-475-3600. More than 5 million people in Nebraska and Iowa are expected to travel at least 50 miles from home for the 4th of July holiday weekend. While much of the travel period took place Saturday and Sunday, there are still some specific times this week in which you should travel to avoid traffic problems. Brian Ortner is a spokesperson for AAA Nebraska.
6: And as the week progresses, if you can hit the road before noon and avoid, you know, if there are people still working, that evening rush hour time of 2 to 6 p.m., it's going to be where a bulk of where we'll see that travel.
3: Ortner telling KFOR News the best times to travel Monday through Thursday will be before noon, while you should travel before 11 a.m. on Friday and 3 p.m. on Saturday. Returning home Sunday, Ortner says the best time to hit the road would be before 11 a.m. Lincoln's first forecast is coming up. KFOR News time, 6:06.
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3: Lincoln's first forecast for today, heat advisory.

0: It's in effect through 9 o'clock tomorrow night. So be advised if you're going to be outdoors at any point today or over the next 24 hours. It's going to be sunny, hot, and breezy today. A high of 99, 77 low tonight with a slight chance of thunderstorms. Partly sunny, 96 tomorrow, 30% chance of thunderstorms tomorrow night. Partly sunny, breezy on Wednesday with a high of 95. Right now we're at 78 in Lincoln. I'm Jeff Motes, KFOR News.
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2: 6:07, good to be with you on a Monday with KFOR. Schmidt, Carol, and Jeff, sleeves are optional today. Carol, going to be cranked up. Already just, well, dare I say, gross outside.
3: How often do you see my arms from the elbow down?
2: You know, I'm putting a note down.
3: Carol is
2: end
3: wearing
2: of June
3: a short
2: 2026.
3: Sleeve.
2: Carol sure. has no turtleneck on. Motsi, how is
0: you
2: know, the old
0: you
2: reunion,
0: know it,
2: man?
0: I'll get to that here in a moment. You know it's hot if you've got the short sleeves on, Carol.
3: I know it.
0: Cannot stand it
3: if
0: at
3: I'm
0: that
3: not
0: point.
3: Wearing a jacket, you know there's something going on. Although I still have the space heater running, just air conditioning in here is cold.
2: Well, yeah, we haven't tweaked or touched the air this morning, Motsi.
0: Thank you.
3: Out of respect for you.
0: Thank you, because, well, I'll be honest with you, if the air conditioning was not on in the newsroom this morning, I would be a sopping mess right now.
3: Although
0: I would have gotten a shower this morning for nothing.
3: Although you can hang meat in that room behind us.
2: Yeah, you can.
3: Or keep a dead body, one of the two.
0: Let's hang the meat.
2: Yeah, we prefer the
0: not the dead body.
2: The dry aged steak. That's where we're going to go. A lot to talk about with heat and temperatures, dangerous temperatures. That heat advisory till 9 p.m. Going on, and we'll get to some severe weather potential. And how was the weekend?
0: You were referring to my 30th class reunion.
2: Yeah, I think we've got something coming up for Southeast, but I haven't really dove into it.
0: Yeah, it was, you know, it was a two-night deal, and we were over at the traditional spot to land when everybody comes back into town has been Sportscasters.
2: I love those folks. They're good people.
0: And that's usually kind of...
2: the Royals caravans.
0: Yeah, and so we usually go over there. And that's what they decided to do. And we actually had a bigger turnout there Friday night. We probably had about maybe 50 or 60 people there in the bar. And then Saturday night, we had a lot of people. Well, I would say, yeah, rough estimate, maybe 30, 40 people out there. I was at a classmate of mine's farmer acreage out east of between out by Greenwood or east of Greenwood in that area, you know, east of town. So we were all out there for a few hours on Saturday night. Got to see some people that, you know, that were friends of mine growing up and I had not seen in a while, then other acquaintances too. So it was nice to reconnect with everybody. And, you know,
3: were you able to recognize everyone? Were there people you had to stop for a minute and then say, what would have you looked like 30 years ago?
0: Well, there were probably one or two that were that way.
3: Okay.
0: Everybody else I recognized instantly.
3: Good for you.
0: And there's a lot of us that have grayed quite a bit and put on some extra pounds and stuff. Others look great. I mean, there were other people that looked tremendous. Well, I'm the one that I'm talking about the poundage for me.
2: No, you're fine, Motsi. I just imagine.
0: Folks. And I'm referring to the guys in a way. I'm not referring to the gals.
2: Yeah, but I can just see your old buddy that was probably 112 pounds, sopping wet, and
0: well,
2: high school, and now
0: you know what?
2: Now is not
0: one of them. And I don't know if you saw the picture. There's the one that's all of us standing in front of a background. The guy on the far left, he hasn't changed a bit. He's still the same weight as he was in high school.
2: Good on him. I saw BJ Nannon posted up. Good to see him.
0: Yeah. He was over. His son Walker's a golfer.
2: Big time.
0: And he'll be going off to high school this upcoming school year. I think he's going over to Lincoln East. And he just got done golfing, and I called BJ. I said, where are you at? And he's, oh, well, I'm heading over. Mm-hmm. So he drove all the way from Wilderness Ridge and came over and spent a few hours with us on Friday. It was a nice turnout of people. It was
3: did
0: good
3: they count you into emceeing it? Because usually the
0: no.
3: I had to emcee it.
2: Use a microphone. Motes, take away.
0: Well, Saturday night, I had to introduce one of our classmates because she came back up from Florida. She had, I believe, just moved down there in the last year or two, and came back up. And where we had the reunion part Saturday night was at her cousin's place. And so, and her cousin was in our class too. But and anyway, she goes, "Can you announce this for me?" She goes, "I know you're not supposed to be doing this. You're not on the clock or anything. But can you just do it? Because nobody else wants to do it." Then we found out you were coming out, of course, and we thought you would do it. And then, yeah, okay, I'll do
3: yeah,
0: it.
3: That's so. Usually the way it goes. I had a lot of people not recognize me. I guess I don't know if it's without my dairy cow couture that they didn't know who I was. But anyway. That's all right.
0: But it was a good time by all.
3: Well, good. I'm glad you had
0: a good time. It was fun.
3: Able to reconnect.
0: Video montage of stuff. I mean, you look at all those photos, and it's like, man, has it been 30 years?
2: Did he pick up basketball?
0: No.
2: All-time set?
0: No. One guy said, "Hey, I'm coming out tomorrow night. I'm bringing an 8-foot hoop, and I want you to dunk on it." I said, "Even 8 foot, I'm not dunking on it.
3: The only thing I'm dunking is donuts."
2: That's right.
0: And I'm not even doing that anymore.
3: You aren't doing that anymore.
0: But you know, it was a good time. I think a lot of people, there were a lot of people that couldn't make it back simply because of, stuff going on, timing, vacations.
3: Close to the 4th, yeah.
0: Family coming into town, yeah. and they just couldn't make it down, unfortunately. But the thing with social media today, as Schmitty, that if you've got a group of friends that you were really close with growing up, and they say, "Hey, I'm back in town at such and such date," you arrange a time to meet up and go see them for a bit, or go out and have maybe a couple of drinks, or go out and have supper with them or something. And we try to do that as much as possible too.
2: It's awesome to stay connected. My mom still has a core group of her high school classmates from McCook. They get together every summer.
3: Oh, wow.
0: Yeah, that's good.
2: And, I mean, it's still a large group of them. Some of them are in town. Some of them aren't.
0: Right. Well,
2: they all, support the old Bison from back in the day. And I love the fact that they all get together and stay in contact.
0: Yeah.
3: That's nice.
0: Well, my mom's going to have her 60th class reunion this summer.
2: Wow.
0: The class of 66 from Lincoln Northeast. They're going to get together in August. 60 years. So that's incredible.
2: Well, good on you, Motsi. Let's turn our attention to this heat. I know you alluded to it, but Carol and Jeff, it is brutal out now, and it's going to get worse with that feels-like temp. 105, 110 different parts of the week, and then the severe weather potential.
0: Yeah, that severe weather potential, we'll get to that right now. The better threat of it is up in northeast Nebraska, and there is a possibility that could maybe tail into our area. This would be mainly late tonight, early tomorrow morning. They're thinking that there's going to be a system moving through that could dump some heavy rain, produce large hail and damaging winds. Mainly up in northeast Nebraska, that could tail down into our area. That's something that we'll continue to watch through the day. But the main event for today is going to be and for the next several days, for that matter, is going to be the heat. The heat index values are going to be up around 105. I mean, if you were outside at any point yesterday, you felt it. You were out there probably golfing.
2: I said no to golf, but the pool got me.
0: Oh, you were at the pool.
3: Well, at least that was a better choice.
2: Yeah. Float and be happy, sweat and be ticked. No.
3: Yeah. Nope.
0: You're like mowing Slapshot. You want to be by the pool.
2: That's right.
3: You made the right choice there.
0: That's what you were doing, Schmitty.
2: That's right.
0: But in all honesty, with this heat, boy, I struck a nerve with him already, and it's Monday morning.
2: Just think of mow.
0: You have to see Slapshot. That's all I'm going to tell you, Carol.
3: I have seen it. Remember?
0: Well, I know.
3: Told you.
0: I know.
2: Mo's the dirty old man.
3: The only reason I didn't walk
0: with
3: out
0: the dark
3: was,
0: glasses.
3: Was because I didn't want anyone to know I was there. The only reason I sat.
2: Commentary on Days of Our Lives.
3: The only reason I sat through that.
0: Or the ice capades.
3: Uh-huh. I'm like, oh my gosh, I can't believe you can say that.
0: But back to the heat, though, in all honesty, it is not going to be an ideal day. If you have to be outside working, You know, you got to take the frequent breaks, you know, try to get shade, get as many fluids, preferably water or something that will rehydrate you properly. Obviously, pop's not a good option. Alcoholic beverage is not a good idea, except for you, Schmitty. But in all seriousness, no, if you are going to be outside today, just try to take it easy. I mean, I know we've had a little bout of heat wave here and there in the last couple of months, but, you know, we're getting into the brunt of the year now where it's going to be more common. And much of this week, it's going to be in the 90s. The heat index is going to be up in the triple digits. Humidity is going to be stifling. So, you know, just be careful out there, especially if you've got any health ailments, you know, take it easy out there.
3: And as MJ Learman pointed out on our last visit, even though you should not be shooting off fireworks yet,
0: people are.
3: When it gets this hot and yeah. It's going to be this dry, man, be careful.
0: Yep, certainly. So
3: you don't need wildfires.
0: Yep. Word of the wise, we'll have more about that throughout the morning here in news. In our news this morning, we're following that. Also, there was a bad fire over in Central Lincoln Sunday afternoon that did about $280,000 worth of damage near 34th and F. We'll have the latest on that. Also, if you saw the post that we shared on Facebook Saturday, there was a security camera video that was shared courtesy of Kelly's Produce. They were struck by theft or hit by theft and vandalism early Saturday morning by four juveniles, one of them in custody. We're going to have that story for you as well, plus other news and sports, all at 6:31 on KFOR.
2: Mozi will check in here in about 12 minutes or so. Brandon Rector, 10-11 Weather Center on the way. We'll get his rundown of severe weather and, of course, these stifling temperatures. And you look at the map, the color-coded map, Kara, with the dangerous heat alerts, and it's not often we see pink and orange, but plenty of pink and plenty of orange.
3: Well, definitely. I mean, we're going heat extremes, heat warnings. You know, you get the heat advisories often, but to the point where it gets to heat extremes and heat warnings. And those warnings were popping up on my social media or my Apple Watch mm-hmm. all day yesterday, advising people, be careful, be careful.
2: You know, in our house...
3: Even Luke's baseball game was canceled yesterday because of the heat, yeah.
2: That's odd. I mean, I understand it, but they never canceled any of our games.
3: Well, you know, they're seven, eight, and it's a lot of grandparents,
2: right.
3: Well, elderly people that come to these games. Yeah,
2: sure.
3: I mean, I really think that's what it was.
2: From a traffic standpoint, a couple of things to tell you about, and the shift happened this weekend with Cornhusker Highway. Now is the lanes have shifted, and it is a maze here between 33rd and, well, 44th. That intersection, you have to whip the U-turn to try and...
3: I had a rosary in my hand as I was driving through there this
2: well,
3: morning.
2: You needed to say some kind words for me because I didn't have kind words trying to figure out how to get northbound, but mm-hmm. I had to whip a U-turn and on 44th just so... It's now east and west, that northbound lane is what's open, but... heads up on what's going with Holdridge Street here between 48th and 49th here tomorrow. Let's get to the 10-11 Weather Center. Brandon Rector with us. Brandon, it is Short Sleeve Monday. Hopefully you're following suit, bud. How we doing?
4: Oh, I wish I could wear short sleeves here in the studio. It'd be kind of nice, you know, instead of the suit, to bust out some short sleeves. What do you think?
2: I think you go with the short sleeves under the sport coat.
4: I could do that, yes. I might have to do that here with the way things are looking the next couple of days. But for today, we do have that heat advisory in place that's going to go all the way until 9 p.m. on Tuesday. As today, we'll warm up to 97 for high this afternoon, but that heat index could get up to 107 during the afternoon and early evening. We've also got a 30% chance of some showers and thunderstorms, mainly developing late afternoon into the evening. Some of those storms might be severe. Then on Tuesday, more of the same, high in the mid-90s, I have 96 to be exact. Our heat index could be up to 105 in the afternoon. Once again, late afternoon to the evening, can't rule out some showers and thunderstorms developing, about a 30% chance. And then we'll dial back the wind a little bit on Tuesday. It's going to be windy today. We could have those winds up to about 40, 45 miles per hour on those gusts. And then on Wednesday, it looks like it'll be breezy, high and low 90s, 30% chance of some showers and thunderstorms. And that kind of continues really all the way through the work week.
3: You know, I heard a lot of mowing after 9. I don't know if they have lights on their mowers or what, but a lot of mowing after 9 o'clock last night. People waiting for the sun to temper down and the temperatures to be a little bit better.
4: Yeah, I think if you're trying to do any kind of outdoor activities like that, you know, early in the day, late in the evening kind of a deal might be the best chance. But to do that where it's going to be a little bit cooler than the prime heating hours of the day, but probably going to have to watch out for some thunderstorms, I think, during those late afternoon, evening hours here in the days ahead.
2: Brandon, from a severe weather threat standpoint, you kind of laid out that timeline, that window. What might be brewing in northeast Nebraska that could find its way down our way?
4: Really, it's got a we got a cold front coming in today that's stalling out kind of right halfway through the state, kind of northeastern Nebraska to north central Kansas, and it's along and ahead of that front where we have that potential for those storms to brew a little later on this afternoon into the evening. We're talking about large hail damaging winds as the main threats. Tornado threat is a low for us. We do have that marginal to slight risk today in the eastern part of the state, and then a marginal risk for most of the state really for Tuesday and Wednesday.
2: Brandon, we'll check in tomorrow. Stay cool, all right?
4: All right, you do the same. Have a good day.
2: Appreciate it. Brandon Rector with us, 10-11 Weather Center. Sunshine and muggy. 78 at your severe weather station, KFOR.
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1: Hot summer days can change quickly. Heavy rains with flash flooding.
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2: Couple of minutes before our ABC News update at the bottom of the hour. Schmidt, Carol, and Jeff, good to be with you on a Monday heat advisory all the way through 9 p.m. tomorrow. 78 sunshine now. No jacket needed this week. Carol, ugly bathroom. It's time to, well, bite the bullet. Get into the contest, be a winner, and maybe change that thing you walk into every morning and just cringe at.
3: Yeah, you may have to go through a little public shaming, but hey, it'd be worth it if you won $3,000 to redo your bathroom, and you can go to starting July 1st, KFORnow.com or HandymanHome.com contest to enter your bathroom, take a photo of it, send it, write a nice story on why you are in desperate need of a makeover. First place is $3,000. Second place is $1,000, and third place is $500, and then there's also a creative writing prize for $500.
2: Why it's ugly, how I need help, please submit and win with the good folks at Handyman. But, you know, the only way to keep Junior's bathroom clean and, you know, sophisticated is to turn it into a, you know, if you're familiar with the show Dexter, how he would kind of wall off his little area with plastic. So
3: okay.
2: None of the
3: well, that's attractive.
2: Well, it's not, but I mean that's the level of destruction
3: where
2: that happens
3: right
2: in
3: now.
2: Junior's bathroom, and so we're not eligible, but you are, and spruce it up, right?
3: I mean, hey, it's one of the most expensive do-overs in a home is a bathroom or a kitchen.
2: It helps. It helps with that resale. 6:30 at KFOR Lincoln. Here's an update with ABC.
18: ABC News, I'm Sherry Preston. Deadly wildfires in the west and deadly flooding in the east. Three firefighters killed along the Colorado-Utah border fighting one of the raging wildfires there. The death toll in the flooding in Tennessee and Kentucky is now up to at least five people.
19: Heat alerts have been issued for more than 100 million Americans from Kansas to Massachusetts. But as the U.S. heats up, Western Europe is cooling down after a week of record-breaking heat. Officials in France saying at least 1,000 deaths were reported during one of the worst heat waves on record. Lionel Moyes, ABC News, New York.
18: Hundreds of aftershocks in Venezuela after last week's deadly earthquakes. Search teams are still looking for survivors. NBC Universal is heading out on its own. Comcast this morning announcing it is splitting itself into two companies. Comcast will keep the internet and technology side of the business, while NBC Universal will take film and TV studios as well as theme parks. This is ABC News.
0: Mother Nature turns up the temperature for the next few days. Good morning. I'm Jeff Modes. We have 78 degrees with a clear sky at KFOR FM 101.5, 1240 AM. It's 631. A heat advisory continues for the Lincoln area through 9 o'clock Tuesday night with air temperatures in the mid to upper 90s through the day and the heat index values up to around 105. Kerry Kernan is the director of the Lincoln Lancaster County Health Department and has some helpful tips for you to stay cool and beat the heat.
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0: Hot temperatures, high humidity increase the risk of heat-related illness, too. The Lincoln Lancaster County Health Department urges you to stay safe in extreme heat. There was a fire early Sunday afternoon in central Lincoln, left behind about $280,000 worth of damage. It started in a detached garage and spread to a home near 34th and F. According to LFR, it took 40 minutes to get the fire under control. The crews had to deal with hot temperatures, but no firefighters were injured or affected. A fire investigator is looking at ruling the fire electrical, but it's still undetermined. KFOR News Time is 6:33. A produce stand in northeast Lincoln early Saturday morning was the target of vandals. According to Lincoln Police, four juveniles, one juvenile female, and three others were male that stopped the Kelly's Produce off of 48th and Cleveland. Surveillance video shows them around 5 a.m. Saturday morning destroying and damaging items in the business, also taking some items. LPD says right before the teens left, numerous items were stolen from the produce stand. Damage is estimated at more than $5,200, but officers were able to identify a 15-year-old female as the one seen on video destroying property and stealing items. She was referred to juvenile court and lodged for felony criminal mischief. Three other juveniles are still at large, and Lincoln police are working to find out who they are and where they're located. If you have information, call LPD at 402-441-6000 or Crime Stoppers at 402-475-3600. An 18-year-old Lincoln man is behind bars for fleeing from a traffic stop, also disposing of a firearm and driving a vehicle without authorization. According to Lincoln Police, an officer on Friday afternoon was doing traffic enforcement near 27th and J and saw a vehicle speeding and eventually stopped at the Casey's off of 25th and O. LPD says the driver, now identified as Nalil Alhali, took off running. He was then taken into custody and police got him after a lengthy chase. He was found to have three warrants for his arrest. Investigators soon found out that he also discarded a firearm while fleeing from officers. You can read more about this up at KFORnow.com. The official start of the 4th of July holiday travel period started over the weekend, but this coming weekend, it may be a good idea to hit the road soon before 11 a.m. or noon most days. Plan accordingly, though, if you're heading to an Independence Day celebration on Saturday.
21: On Saturday, the 4th, the holiday itself, earlier in the morning, people who are maybe staying closer to home might be hitting the road. 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
0: Lincoln's first forecast in effect until Tuesday night. So sunny, hot, and breezy today with a high around 99. Tonight, a slight chance of thunderstorms, otherwise partly cloudy, a low of 77. And then for Tuesday, sunny and hot, a high of 96 with partly sunny sky. Partly sunny, breezy on Wednesday with a high of 95. Right now, a clear sky, south breeze at 18, gusting to 31 miles per hour. It's 78 degrees at KFOR. For the fourth time this week, the Lincoln Salt Dogs recorded a come-from-behind victory, but on Sunday afternoon at Haymarket Park, Lincoln sweep by defeating the Chicago Dogs 8-6 to win the weekend series. The victory, Lincoln extended its win streak to 5 games. Chicago dropped its 7th in a row. Lincoln returns to action tonight to start a 3-game midweek series against Fargo-Moorhead. We'll have coverage here on KFOR beginning at 6:05 with a 6:35 first pitch over at Haymarket Park. Carpetland of Lincoln East rolled to a 9-1 championship game victory over Pinnacle Bank of Papillion-La Vista in 5 innings Sunday afternoon. at the Sandhills Global Youth Complex to win the Mike Peterson, Coach K, and Lincoln Legion Coaches Baseball Tournament. 20 teams from across central and eastern Nebraska, including from here in Lincoln and from Sioux Falls, South Dakota, participated in the four-day tournament. I'm Jeff Motes, KFOR Sports.
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6: This is the Bloomberg Money Minute. Comcast is planning to split its media and technology businesses, spinning off NBC Universal into a separate publicly traded company. NBC Universal will hold its theme parks, Universal Film and Television Studios, NBC and Telemundo, Peacock Streaming, and the Bravo Cable business, as well as its European media business. The remaining Comcast will hold the company's broadband, wireless, and cable TV units. Checking on the markets, the U.S. and Iran agreed to another truce, and that's sending stock futures higher this Monday. As investors look to the second half of the year, Wall Street is weighing a growing list of risks, including whether the artificial intelligence rally can keep on going. And baseball managers make far less money than top coaches in other sports, while also having to grind out a six-month, 162-game season. The typical salary is between $1.5 million and $8 million, well below salaries for coaches in the NBA and NFL.
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2: 21 minutes in front of 7 at KFOR. We'll have more from Motsi coming up here on the KFOR Newsroom. And the latest on these heat advisories and what to do to stay cool. Holdridge and a closure to tell you about a Meow Monday and around in the U.S. Carol, do we classify this as mop-up?
3: I think it's a pop-up. I'm not sure it's a mop-up because these are popping up, and I feel like these are going to pop up for some time now. I don't think what we saw Friday and Saturday is going to be the end of this.
2: It's back and forth. You have a tanker that gets fired on by Iran. You have a response by the U.S., and then you have Iran firing missiles at U.S. bases and some of the other regions around the Middle East, finger pointing with who is violating the ceasefire agreement. Here is Republican Senator Roger Marshall. He's out of Kansas, of course, was with NBC News and Meet the Press. His reaction to some of the current strikes.
27: The major war is over, and think of this as almost just a mop-up operation. We have to press them. If they strike us, we have to strike them back by 10. We're making great progress. To your point about Secretary Rubio, he just made a great landmark case over in Lebanon and Israel, getting those folks together. Look, let's root for the Trump team for once rather than try to tear them down.
2: So you have Marshall saying, look, the war's over. Have patience.
3: Okay, well... I'm not sure I'm seeing a lot of evidence of that. What troubles me is Rubio comes out with this big statement, and then yet Netanyahu sort of poo-hoos it. Like, you know, they are clearly not on the same page.
2: No.
3: You know, he didn't out and out say that's not true. He just said, well, you know, I you know, my stand is the same as it's always been. If they attack, we'll attack back. So,
2: and you have to.
3: And that's the way it's been since February.
2: Meanwhile, you still have high prices. You're paying at the grocery store. You think things were going to be better at the pump. And
3: now gas experts are saying this morning they're going to go back up again.
2: They will. And you have Marco Rubio says, look, there's a sign of progress. I brokered this deal, a framework of peace between Lebanon and Israel. That's sideways to your

0: point about the different page. Last thought here from Senator Marshall, asked about President Trump and if he let the people of America down or not.
1: This is a long book right now. I'm concerned about the cost of living right now under Joe Biden. We saw the cost of housing, health care, child care all go up 50%, and we're still reeling from that, but we're getting back in the game again. That America is truly back, that real wages are outpacing inflation right now. Housing is part of the puzzle, but this is classic Donald Trump negotiation style.
0: And at what point do you just stop negotiating and follow through with your threats?
2: Well, and as one excerpt pointed out this morning, where we are with the Strait of Hormuz is where we were before this all started. Nothing's changed. It's, you know, the negotiation has just put us back to where it was before. So, I mean, I think people want to be on his side. It's just, look at the rhetoric. You have him saying yesterday, well, you know, we're going to go in there and, you know,
0: finish the job,
2: bomb the H out of them, you know, and then you've got everybody else saying, ah, this is a mop-up.
0: You think he'd go with H?
2: Well, whatever. It's a family show. And then you've got, you know, Roger Marsh saying, well, this is just a mop-up. Okay, that sounds like two different things to me. Unless you've got a pretty big mop.
0: You're gonna
2: bomb
0: crew.
2: The whatever out of them.
0: You need a hazmat crew coming
2: sounds
0: in
2: like
0: here.
2: A big mop.
0: Well, let's talk about other types of negotiating, and that is finding your way through the streets of Lincoln. And got a portion of Holdred Street that is going to be shut down here, Carol, for a little bit of a stretch here due to water main repair.
2: Between 48th and 49th Streets, closing beginning tomorrow for that water main repair. The work is expected to be completed by the 8th of July. The recommended detour is 48th Street to Vine Street. There'll be local access to homes and businesses in that area. And, you know, you can go and check out StarTran if that's a route you take, because they'll be having to change their route and times, too.
0: Well, and we talked to the mayor on Friday, Carol, and you know, her take on construction and the orange cones of progress. And we always appreciate the mayor kind of being, you know, pretty frank with us on what's been going on. The idea and the execution of trying to improve the streets is great. It's just the temporary pain that some folks take better than others.
2: I will say, when I came in this morning, and now we're switched over to the other side, the portion I drove on
0: northbound
2: was
0: northbound lane.
2: Right. The portion I drove on was very nice and smooth.
0: It was.
2: It was great.
0: On Cornhusker?
2: I know. I didn't hit a pothole every, you know, 3 feet. It was honestly a nice drive on that side. Just trying to get over to this side that was the challenge.
0: You're right. And there is a way to turn in, and there's cheering over at Virginia's, which is great.
2: Yeah.
0: They can get a little bit easier way if you're headed westbound anyway. Now can make that right turn.
2: Right.
0: Let's say hi to Matt with Capital Humane Society, Pylock Pet Adoption, and Meow Monday. Matt, thanks for checking in this morning. Who do we have with us here for the adoption?
3: Yeah, so today we have Maui, and Maui's a 6-year-old domestic short hair spayed female, and she's a tortoiseshell, so she's got that black and orange mixed together there, and she has these really pretty kind of yellow golden eyes, and she was surrendered to us, her and a couple other cats. Their previous owner just really couldn't take care of them any longer, and so brought them to us, and she's been with us for about 6 weeks now. And when she first came in, she was in a lot of pain. She has a oral disease called stomatitis, and so basically what that is an immune system overreaction to plaque and bacteria, and so the way to treat that is she had to have all of her teeth extracted and removed. So now that that's been done, she's much more comfortable and pain-free. Just for whoever adopts her, they'll just have to keep in mind that she needs to be on a canned-only diet for the rest of her life, but she's adapted well to that. And, you know, once she wasn't in pain anymore, her personality really started to shine through, and so she's going to be the type of cat that, you know, it might take a little bit to settle into a new home, but once she knows who her new family is and she gets very comfortable with them, she's very sweet and outgoing. She loves all the volunteers that work with her on a daily and weekly basis, and comes right up to the cage door and rubs up against you. So she is a very sweet cat, and just might take a little bit of time to settle into that new home. But once she does, she'll be a great addition to quite a few different families.
2: Well, it sounds like she would be just a great cat for someone who's just looking for a little companion. You might have to give her a little extra care, but that she certainly will give back in return.
3: Yeah, absolutely. I mean, she'll be the type of cat that once she knows she's home, I won't be surprised if she's up on your lap or kind of chirping at you, wanting some snacks or ear scratches, those sort of things. And so, she will definitely be a loving cat for whoever adopts her.
0: Matt, tell folks when they can meet Maui and get her adopted.
3: So she'll be available for adoption tomorrow at our Pilot Pet Adoption Center. So we're out at 70th and Nebraska Parkway right next to the Home Depot. Hours tomorrow are 11:30 to 7. But you can learn more about Maui or any of the other pets looking for homes on our website today, which is capitalhumanesociety.org.
0: Matt, we'll check in on Thursday, bud. Thank you for the time.
3: Sounds good. We'll see you then.
0: All right.
2: Thank
0: Jeff Moats with us here in the KFOR newsroom.
4: In our news this morning, a number of items. First things first, though, we're battling the heat. We'll have some tips from the Lincoln-Lancaster County Health Department how you can beat the heat for the next several days. Also in our news this morning, a devastating fire at Central Lincoln Home and Detached Garage Sunday afternoon. And the latest in the investigation into a theft and vandalism at a Northeast Lincoln produce stand early Saturday morning. We'll have that and other stories and sports coming up at 7:03 on KFOR.
0: Motsi, thanks. Weather-wise, the heat advisory through 9 p.m. tomorrow. And we'll have a high of 95. That heat index, though, the indices in triple digits. For the overnight low, air quote low, is 76. For the high of 95, but tomorrow that heat index right around 105. For Wednesday, a 40% chance of a shower. And 91, again, those heat indices will be closer to triple digits. Chance of some severe weather overnight and into the evening tonight. We'll keep you updated with the severe weather here on KFOR.
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0: Don't get stressed, 5 minutes in front of 7 at KFOR. World Cup fans want one thing when they go home.
2: Well, besides ranch dressing, they want Waffle House t-shirts. Apparently,
0: I ate and survived at the Waffle House.
2: Apparently, there's a growing affection for Waffle House among the foreigners that have come to visit us during the World Cup. And I think Waffle House then actually started putting out soccer jerseys. So,
0: wow.
2: Yes. So they've got their soccer jerseys and they have their t-shirts. So they want them before they head back home. The network says the jerseys have become one of the most popular souvenirs ever during the World Cup. Who'd have thought that it was going to be Waffle House that was going to rise to the top when it comes to, you know, things to take home?
0: Usually what you got souvenirs. To take home from the Waffle House was some cigarette ash in your eggs.
2: No kidding.
0: No.
2: The Awful House, but
0: it's the
2: with the W out on
0: yeah,
2: the sign.
0: It's right. It's now the Waffle House soccer jerseys that are king. You know, I Junior and I are going to take a trip here coming up, and I'm thinking we might have to hit a Waffle House.
2: You might have to, so you can get one of those commemorative souvenirs that everybody around the world thinks are so
0: Junior
2: cool.
0: Junior will think he can get a hold of one, turn and burn it, and
2: probably
0: make a profit, you know. 78 degrees, we'll have a high of 95 with that heat index of 103 with KFOR.
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8: From ABC News, I'm Sherry Preston. Dangerous weather all over the country, including in the state of Kentucky, where 5 people are believed to have drowned.
9: Torrential rains leaving communities flooded, dozens of water rescues.
10: We have been hit really hard, wiping out roads and bridges.
9: Governor Andy Beshear declaring a state of emergency. In the West, dry conditions and gusty winds are helping to fuel multiple wildfires. Lionel Moyes, ABC News, New York.
8: 3 firefighters killed in those wildfires this week. The heat is expected to be the big story. Triple-digit temperatures expected in places like New York, Philadelphia, and Washington, D.C. President Trump saying on social media this morning, Iran has requested a meeting with the United States. Iranian officials quickly saying no such meeting has been scheduled. In Lebanon, meantime,
11: officials say Israel attacked a tunnel used by Iranian-backed Hezbollah fighters. Just hours earlier, Israel and Lebanon had agreed to the framework of a new agreement.
8: ABC's Karen Waugh. There have been hundreds of aftershocks in Venezuela following the twin earthquakes that hit less than a minute apart, killing at least 1,400 people. Another big move in the media industry. Comcast is splitting itself in two.
12: It's not the kind of spinoff that NBC is used to, but Comcast is creating a separate company to hold NBC Universal, NBC News, Universal Pictures, and Peacock streaming service, along with Sky, the British broadcaster it bought in 2018. Comcast will keep its broadband and wireless businesses as they are. Comcast shares soared 23% in pre-market trading on the news.
8: That's ABC's Jim Ryan. This is a big week for the U.S. Supreme Court. Justices are wrapping up this term and are expected to issue some major rulings today and or tomorrow. Among them, the birthright citizenship question, 2 cases on an extension of presidential powers, the issue of transgender women and girls in sports, and whether states can accept mail-in ballots past Election Day. 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
2: Summer's definitely here with the heat and the humidity. Good morning, I'm Jeff Modes. We have a clear sky. We're at 79 degrees at KFOR FM 101.5, 1240 AM. It's 7:03. Until 9 o'clock Tuesday night, there's a heat advisory in the Lincoln area with air temperatures expected to be in the mid to upper 90s. The heat index values could be up around 105. Carrie Kernan is the director of the Lincoln-Lancaster County Health Department. She explains who faces the greater threat from the heat.
3: So extreme heat can affect anyone. There are people at greater risk, and these include babies and young children, pregnant people, older adults, people without air conditioning, individuals with chronic medical conditions or disabilities, outdoor workers, people who exercise outside, and our pets.
2: Take frequent breaks in the shade or air-conditioned areas, along with drinking plenty of fluids like water to beat the heat. High temperatures and high humidity increase the risk of heat-related illness. Damage estimates around $280,000 to a central Lincoln home early Sunday afternoon after a fire broke out in a detached garage and spread to the house, displacing two people that lived there. Lincoln Fire and Rescue were called to a home near 34th and F. The garage was fully involved in flames and it spread into the home. It took LFR about 40 minutes to get control of the fire. LFR officials say while crews dealt with the hot temperatures, no firefighters were injured. A fire investigator is still looking at ruling the fire electrical, but it's still undetermined. Lincoln Police late Friday afternoon were called to an area hospital and reports of someone who had been stabbed.
4: Upon arrival, officers made contact with a 45-year-old Lincoln man who reported that he had been in the area of approximately 17th and J Streets in Lincoln when he had been approached by an unknown person and had been stabbed one time.
2: Lincoln Police Captain Dwayne Winkler told KFOR News Saturday morning that the victim received treatment and is expected to survive. No arrests have been made at this time. Police do not believe that there's an ongoing threat to the public. KFOR News time is 7:05. A produce stand in northeast Lincoln early Saturday morning was targeted by vandals. Surveillance video from Kelly's Produce near 48th and Cleveland shows that just before 5 o'clock Saturday morning, a group of four juveniles, one female, three males, arrived in a red minivan. According to Lincoln Police, they say the teens went over to damage and destroy several items from the business, including produce and equipment. LPD said right before the teens left, several items were stolen. Damage to the business estimated around $5,200. Officers, though, were able to identify that 15-year-old female that was caught on video. She was referred to juvenile court and lodged for felony criminal mischief. Three other juvenile males are still at large, but Lincoln Police are working to identify where they are, who they are, and where they're located. If you have information on this, call Lincoln Police at 402-441-6000 or Crime Stoppers at 402-475-3600. About 5 million people in Nebraska and Iowa are expected to drive at least 50 miles from home for the 4th of July weekend.
5: Around Nebraska, you know, the area we're included in, 4.3 million folks going to be using their car to reach their holiday travel destination.
2: If you haven't left yet, AAA Nebraska's Brian Ortner tells KFOR News the best times to travel Monday through Thursday will be before noon, while you should travel before 11 a.m. on Friday and 3 p.m. on Saturday. Returning home on Sunday, Ortner says the best time to hit the road would be before 11 a.m. Lincoln's first forecast is coming up. KFOR News time 7:06.
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2: Lincoln's first forecast includes until 9 o'clock Tuesday night. Sunny, breezy, hot today. A high around 99. Tonight, partly cloudy. A slight chance of thunderstorms late. A low of 77. Tomorrow, partly sunny and a high of 96. Partly sunny, breezy, and hot again on Wednesday with a high of 95. Right now, 79 degrees at KFOR. For the fourth time this week, the Lincoln Salt Dogs recorded a come-from-behind victory, but on Sunday afternoon at Haymarket Park, Lincoln sweep by defeating the Chicago Dogs 8-6 to win the weekend series. The victory, Lincoln extended its win streak to 5 games.

0: Chicago dropped its seventh in a row. For Lincoln offensively, Jake Jelly was 2-for-4, the home run, 2 RBI. Kerry Arboleda was 2-for-4, the solo home run. Carter Bagnesky was 1-for-3 with the solo home run. And Callan Halverson and Jacob Morrow were both 1-for-3 with 2 RBI. Lincoln returns to action tonight to start a 3-game midweek series against Fargo Moorhead. We'll have coverage here on KFOR beginning at 6:05 with a 6:35 first pitch over at Haymarket Park. Carpetland of Lincoln East rolled to a 9-1 championship game victory over Pinnacle Bank of Papillion La Vista in 5 innings Sunday afternoon at the Sandhills Global Youth Complex to win the Mike Peterson Coach K Lincoln Legion Coaches Baseball Tournament. 20 teams from across central and eastern Nebraska, including from here in Lincoln and from Sioux Falls, South Dakota, participated in the 4-day tournament. I'm Jeff Motes, KFOR Sports.
1: How the capital city starts the day. Lincoln's Morning News with Schmidt, Carol, and Jeff on KFOR.
2: 7:08, your Monday with KFOR. 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We're at 78 and heat the theme, Carol. We'll also hear from Don Bacon giving some heat towards Hegseth. And what might cool you off is a little ice cream story to tell you. But dangerous, the word associated with this week when we talk temperatures.
3: Yeah, Lincoln and eastern Nebraska are in the grips of some pretty dangerous heat that will stick with us at least through Tuesday evening, with those feel-like temperatures up there reaching 105 to 110 degrees. A heat advisory remains in effect here for Lincoln through tomorrow evening, where the heat index here could climb as high as 105. An extreme warning continues for parts of eastern Nebraska, including the Omaha Metro, where dangerously hot conditions will push that heat index up to 110 degrees.
2: Overnight lows going to be between 70s, upper 70s, low 80s, so take low with the grain of salt. And temps going to be continuing throughout the week, that heat advisory through 9 p.m. Potential storm later this evening, Carol, or into the overnight. And we look at the map right now with the National Weather Service, with Lincoln and then Omaha and then much of Nebraska. You look at the severe weather risk is marginal right now for much of western and central Nebraska and Lincoln. And you have a slight risk for the Norfolk and West Point regions in northeast Nebraska. Some of those storms, that's what we're talking about, could make their way down to our region.
3: And some of those are going to carry winds up to 65 miles an hour, large hail at times, egg size or larger, and as always, an isolated tornado. You cannot rule that out, but that is more for the northeastern, but that's not saying we couldn't get a few remnants of that system.
2: Have you ever dealt with egg size hail? What's the largest hailstone you've seen?
3: Well, that was it 2015, 2016, mm-hmm. when we had that in May, we had that
2: storm.
3: Everyone
2: got a new car?
3: Right, exactly. I would say the hail we found in our, because, I mean, we had, it knocked out the front window in our house.
2: That's awful.
3: And our bathroom leaked. I mean, it damaged our roof. I would say it was softball, close to softball size hail, baseball to softball.
2: Keep that that memory, right? Because you don't want to have a reoccurrence of egg size or bigger hailstones. Yeah. Throwing stones. Don Bacon, a member of the House Armed Services Committee, had a thought or two on CNN Sunday.
3: He said that the firings at the Pentagon and the reported campaign of Hegseth slow walking or denying promotions to senior officers, disproportionately women and people of color, is harming America's fighting forces. His comments follow another surprise resignation at the Pentagon by General Chris Donahue, stepping down as a commander of U.S. forces in Africa and Europe after just a year and a half in the job, opting for retirement. Donahue was the U.S. commander who oversaw the final days of the U.S. withdrawal from Afghanistan during the Biden administration, boarding the last plane out of the airport of Hamid Karzai.
2: With Bacon, Don Bacon's going to call it like he sees it. Of course, he is not going to continue on in Washington. And he looks at this from a military perspective with his 10-year and experience. And what really wears him out is that he sees good people that he trusts stepping away or being kicked out.
3: Oh, and he's not the only one. I mean, I see people from the military, generals, brigadier generals, all the time stating their concern with the way Hegseth is just dismissing anybody that is not a Trump loyalist or who served under another administration. And, I mean, I know some individuals who served with Don Bacon who do not share the same party politics.
2: They don't say
3: that this guy was an excellent military man and that he knows what he's talking about and, despite your politics, was well-respected by everybody that he served with in the military.
2: Can you do the job and be effective and,
3: right.
2: and be great at protecting our country? Bill Cassidy's weighed in, of course. He's one of the top GOP critics on Iran, and that's another thorn in the side of Bacon here, what's gone on in Iran. And Cassidy really kind of twists the knife here. The fact is, quoting him, that a medium-sized power, at this point is perceived to have fought a superpower to a draw. The optics aren't good with the U.S. and Iran. The optics aren't good between Ukraine and Russia. And that smarts for two of the world's biggest economies, biggest players.
3: And it's sad to see these men who have given years and years of service to our country in high-level positions now and who have, according to Bacon, stellar credentials and not being promoted because maybe you questioned something or that you put an opinion in that wasn't the opinion of Pete Hegseth. And it is a shame. It's a shame to see these people who deserve these promotions and they're not going to get them, or who have just been tossed aside because maybe you spoke up.
2: Well, and it's okay to have people speak up. It's okay to people have
3: It's
2: people,
3: called accountability.
2: It's okay to have people challenge you for the sake of greater good, best interest. Now, folks are just trying to shoot you down. That's no good, or undermine. You can't have that. But it's okay to have healthy discussion and back and forth things. Ultimately, it's your call, Pete Hegseth,
3: right.
2: on what needs to happen. But folks were squirmish about him from the get-go just because they don't trust or like his credentials.
3: And it's certainly disturbing if it's women and black individuals who seem to be going to the bottom of the list as far as promotions and job advancement.
2: Are you a racist, or do you think there's someone better qualified to put in these people's positions? And it doesn't look good. Jeff Motes with us here in the KFOR newsroom.
0: In our news this morning, we're following a few stories. That includes the heat. We'll hear from Kerry Kernan from the Lincoln Lancaster County Health Department about some safety tips to beat the heat, and especially with the heat being around here for the next several days. Also, following up on a few other stories on the crime beat from over the weekend, including a vandalism and theft at Kelly's Produce off of 48th in Cleveland early Saturday morning, and a major house fire Sunday afternoon in central Lincoln as well. Plus, we'll have sports for you, too, at 7:31 here on KFOR.
2: Motzi, thanks. Good video, too, of that Kelly's Produce stand.
3: Very
2: sad,
3: good
2: sad video.
3: Video but, oh, my gosh.
2: But video
3: tragic.
2: Nonetheless to check out. KFORnow.com. So ice cream, you scream ice cream, and it is a 4th of July carol, so I'm hoping for some homemade ice cream.
3: Okay, well, it is National Ice Cream Month in July, and a new study looks at how we feel about ice cream, and apparently we are crazy about ice cream, with 60% calling it their favorite, another 60% calling it their all-time favorite dessert and declaring themselves fanatics.
2: Yeah, how much ice cream do you eat in a week? 95% of folks eat at least one scoop of ice cream during a typical week. Now, times that by 5 or 6 for me. The average, people enjoy about 11 scoops every week during the summer. Ice creams, and there's enough ice cream in the country to fill 113 football stadiums. That'd be great. And I'll dive into the ice cream at the household and I'll kind of keep going, Carol, to the point where I have to replace said eaten ice cream because Mama likes her monster cookie ice cream, and I will just not stop when I should stop, and she goes to have some, and there's not a ton left. So I've always got to have a replacement carton
3: ready to go. Yeah. Hot fudge, the favorite topping for millennials, Gen X, and baby boomers, while Gen Z prefers crushed Oreos on their ice cream. I definitely am going with the hot fudge. That's my favorite.
2: Cookies and cream's pretty awesome. I do like myself, and I search for it, the Breyers pistachio ice cream. It's probably my favorite.
3: I'm all about the Baskin-Robbins peanut butter chocolate.
2: Okay.
3: That's where you go. That tops my list.
2: Junior loves himself some Cherry Garcia from Ben and Jerry's. That's pretty good.
3: Butter Brickle. The dairy store has great Butter Brickle ice cream.
2: Butter Brickle, a staple at the Schmidt household, Grandma Schmidt's.
3: Yeah, so love
2: good. That and Rocket Road, but pretty good. How are you when it comes to holiday season? Do you like the Christmas-themed ice cream with the peppermint or the more minty flavored?
3: I like it, not enough to buy it.
2: Right.
3: You know, I mean, if I go someplace and someone has it as part of their holiday treat, I will eat it, but not enough to, you know, put a pint of it in my refrigerator because I don't eat ice cream a lot, not because I don't like it, because, you know, I have to prioritize my desserts.
2: Sure.
3: And so
2: you're just going to go pure chocolate.
3: Yeah, I'm just going to go with it. You know, if I've got a double, triple bomb cake, I'm going to eat that before I will ice cream.
2: Cone or cup?
3: Cone, always.
2: Yep. Got to go with
3: cone.
2: The waffle cone.
3: Got to go with the cone, yeah.
2: All right, let's get a look at weather, tell you how hot and miserable it's going to be outside. Heat advisory till 9 on Tuesday, 99 today. Breezy, hot, sunny. The heat indices between 103 and 105. 20% chance of a shower overnight, low of 77. Into your Tuesday, sunny and hot, high of 96. Again, that feels like between 105 and 110. And Wednesday, sunny, hot, breezy, repeat, 95. The temperature high and outlook for Wednesday. Sunny, 79 degrees at your severe weather station, KFOR.
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2: 5 minutes in front of 7:30, something good, birthdays, anniversaries on the way. What is the latest with Taylor Swift, Travis Kelce, and did Kenny Chesney accidentally kind of let the world know when and if and where they're tying the knot?
3: Well, we do know who the performers supposedly are going to be. Stevie Nicks, with no surprise there, is going to perform, and Tim McGraw.
2: That's
3: Tim
2: awesome.
3: McGraw, of course, you know, her very first song, her very first hit was called Tim McGraw. So it sounds like they will perform. Insiders are calling the wedding a wedding palooza,
2: yeah.
3: Along with Kenny Chesney. Kelce Ballerini may also be going to the wedding. Zoe Kravitz, Ed Sheeran, Gigi Hadid, Bradley Cooper, Selena Gomez, Patrick Mahomes, of course, Emma Stone, Chiefs coach Andy Reid. Those are among the people who have speculated that are going to be there. A source says that Taylor invited so many people, it's going to be bigger than the Met Gala. And it's just the logistics. How is this all going to come down? It sounds like that they may host a intimate ceremony and a rehearsal dinner the evening prior to the big reception so that they have their own little personal celebration. So,
2: Kenny canceling shows July 3rd and 4th at the Sphere in Vegas. So, you know, that residency and long ties with Kenny and Taylor. We'll see. But I hope this thing goes well for both, man. I kind of, as far as celebrities go, sometimes you roll your eyes at them, but Kelsey's kind of a bro, but he's a good ball player. And Taylor, I mean, how many songs has she written about heartache?
3: Many.
2: Right?
3: But rumor has it that those that are invited are just being told to reserve July 2nd and 3rd to be in New York. No details.
2: Can you confirm or deny?
3: No well, I can because I do not think I'm worthy of that.
2: Play along.
3: But, okay, sorry. Yeah. Okay. Don't expect me here.
2: Carol, where are you going to be here coming up?
3: So, anyway, it sounds like that's all they've said so far is just reserve these dates.
2: Let's get into something good this morning on KFOR.
0: Tell me something good.
2: Love this story. Twin brothers in Australia. They become the first children in the country to undergo coordinated double cochlear implant surgery.
3: Oh, wow.
2: It happened, and it's allowed them to hear their mother's voice for the first time. An eight-hour operation, the follow-up programming with the implants, and the boys began responding to the sound the moment mom said, "I love you." With an emotional watch, you have this family. They're out of the New South Wales region. The government announced a new funding program to help organizations provide cochlear implants.
3: Oh, nice.
2: So this is something good, and the reaction of the boys to mom, priceless. Carol, what do you have?
0: Tell me something good.
3: Well, a South Carolina restaurant owner had a fire. So he was cleaning up after the fire, and he found a sunglasses case. That was obviously left by the prior owner. Inside was $12,000. So this guy was determined to find the previous owner and give the money back. He contacted a local television station to help him track down the rightful owner. He eventually located the man and learned that he is currently battling cancer and could desperately use that money. So he returned the money to the man. He said that his family taught him to be honest, making it clear that returning the money was not only the right thing to do, it was the only thing to do. And the former owner, overcome with emotion, expressed his deep appreciation for the gesture. And new customers have since visited that restaurant to thank that gentleman for his act of kindness.
2: Love it. Any birthdays or anniversaries?
3: No.
2: Okay. Happy birthday wish to Dixon Schmidt, my nephew. Blow out the candles on Saturday, big old number 14. Happy heavenly birthday yesterday to my grandma, Grandma Hunt. Would have been 98. 7:30, KFOR Lincoln with ABC.
4: ABC News, I'm Sherry Preston. Wildfires in the West have killed three firefighters along the Utah-Colorado border. ABC's Melissa Adon.
5: This is the Snyder Fire, and it started burning between Colorado and Utah, and it merged along the border. That was during the weekend when there was a particularly dangerous situation, red flag warning, that was issued for that region. Well, there were several firefighters that were told that were trapped by the fire. They had no chance to escape. It was really difficult for them. And unfortunately, three of them were killed.
4: Flooding in Kentucky and Tennessee is now blamed for at least five deaths. Search teams still looking for survivors in Venezuela after last week's deadly earthquakes. They have been working through hundreds of aftershocks. Former Tennessee Titans star running back Chris Johnson tells ABC News he has been diagnosed with ALS. He was diagnosed last year. The disease spreading so rapidly, he now has lost the ability to speak. This is ABC News.
6: The heat is on. Good morning. I'm Jeff Motes. Have a clear sky, 79 degrees at KFOR FM 101.5, 1240 AM. It's 7:31. The National Weather Service has posted a heat advisory for Lincoln and Lancaster County until 9 o'clock Tuesday night. Heat index values could be up around 105 degrees. Carrie Kernan is the director of the Lincoln Lancaster County Health Department.
8: We urge residents to take precautions, including staying cool and hydrated, and to closely monitor weather conditions.
6: Hot temperatures and high humidity increase the risk of heat-related illness. Lincoln Lancaster County Health Department urges you to stay safe in extreme heat. A fire early Sunday afternoon in central Lincoln left behind $280,000 worth of damage to a detached garage and a home while displacing two residents. Lincoln Fire and Rescue crews were called to a home near 34th and F Street where the garage was fully involved in flames and it spread into the home. It took about 40 minutes to get the fire under control. LFR says while crews dealt with the hot temperatures, no firefighters were injured. A fire investigator is looking at ruling the fire electrical, but it remains undetermined. Lincoln police are looking for additional information from you after they made contact Friday at an area hospital where the 45-year-old Lincoln man reported that he had been in the area around 17th and J when he was approached by an unknown person and stabbed once.
9: The victim received treatment and is expected to survive.
6: Lincoln Police Captain Dwayne Winkler telling KFOR News no arrests have been made at this time, but police do not believe that there is an ongoing threat to the public. If you have information, call police at 402-441-6000 or Crime Stoppers at 402-475-3600. KFOR News time is 7:33. A Northeast Lincoln produce stand was targeted by vandals early Saturday morning. Lincoln police were called to Kelly's Produce off of 48th and Cleveland about a theft and a report of vandalism. Surveillance video shows that just before 5 a.m. Saturday, a group of four juveniles, one female and three males, arrived in a red minivan. Police say the teens then went to go damage and destroy several items in the business to include produce and equipment. Now, LPD says right before the teens left, numerous items were stolen from the produce stand. Damage to the business is estimated at more than $5,200, but police were able to identify a 15-year-old female that was caught on video. She's been referred to juvenile court and lodged for felony criminal mischief. Three other juveniles are still at large. If you have information about this, call police again, 402-441-6000 or Crime Stoppers at 402-475-3600. More than 5 million people in Nebraska and Iowa are expected to travel at least 50 miles from home for the 4th of July holiday weekend. While much of the travel period took place Saturday and Sunday, there are still some specific times this week in which you should travel to avoid traffic problems. Brian Ortner is a spokesperson for AAA Nebraska.
10: And as the week progresses, if you can hit the road before noon and avoid, you know, if there are people still working, that evening rush hour time of 2 to 6 p.m., it's going to be where a bulk of where we'll see that travel.
6: Ortner telling KFOR News the best times to travel Monday through Thursday will be before noon, while you should travel before 11 a.m. on Friday and 3 p.m. on Saturday. Returning home Sunday, Ortner says the best time to hit the road would be before 11 a.m. Lincoln's first forecast is coming up. KFOR News time 7:35.
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6: Lincoln's first forecast, heat advisory until 9 o'clock Tuesday night. Sunny, breezy, hot today, a high of 99. Partly cloudy tonight, a slight chance of thunderstorms, a low of 77. Partly sunny and hot again tomorrow, the high of 96. Wednesday, partly sunny, breezy, and hot with a high of 95. This morning, a clear sky, 79 degrees at KFOR. Lincoln Salt Dogs recorded a come-from-behind victory for the fourth time this week, and on Sunday afternoon at Haymarket Park, Lincoln defeated the Chicago Dogs 8-6 and completed a four-game sweep in the weekend series. With the victory on Sunday, Lincoln extended its win streak to five games. Chicago dropped its seventh in a row. On the offensive side for Lincoln, Jake Jelly was 2-for-4 with a home run, 2 RBI. Kerry Arboleda was 2-for-4 with a solo home run. Carter Magnieski was 1-for-3 with a solo home run. And Callan Halverson and Jacob Morrow each were 1-for-3 at the plate with 2 RBI. Lincoln now begins a midweek series by hosting Fargo-Moorhead tonight at Haymarket Park. Coverage begins at 6:05 here on KFOR with first pitch set for 6:35. It was Carpet Land of Lincolnese that rolled to a 9-1 championship game victory over Pinnacle Bank up in Pinellas Vista in five innings Sunday afternoon at the Sandhills Global Youth Complex to win the Mike Peterson Coach K Lincoln Legion Coaches Baseball Tournament. There were 20 teams from across the central and eastern parts of Nebraska that participated, along with two teams from the Sioux Falls, South Dakota area. I'm Jeff Motes, KFOR Sports.
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2: 7:39 at KFOR. Schmidt, Carol, and Jeff, hope you're well on a Monday and can stay hydrated, stay in the shade, deal with that heat advisory in effect through 9 p.m. tomorrow night. Carol will get into some more thoughts here locally when it comes to this story Jeff Moat's been telling you about at Kelly's Produce. Pretty disturbing. A thought or two on that. Something to make you laugh. And, of course, a weather update. But Kentucky, front and center when we think about the flooding that's gone on. We have heat here. They have had horrible rainfall in the Kentucky Valley region.
3: Yeah, the National Weather Service Prediction Center had upgraded a flood threat yesterday for parts of Kentucky and Tennessee to level 3 out of 4. On the risk factor, and Kentucky residents certainly have been bracing for another round of relentless rain a day after flash flooding killed at least 4 people, and the governor had declared a state of emergency, the heaviest rain in southeast Kentucky and parts of Tennessee. And so the governor, Andy Beshear, made a statement about it.
2: He was talking to Forbes News late last night.
27: Well, I don't think we will see new flash flooding, but there is so much water out there that even while it's receding, it is dangerous. We always tell people, don't drown, turn around. We lost at least one individual trying to drive through waters. That is still possible right now.
2: So you have an adult man, adult woman. This happened in Richmond, Kentucky. You have Tate's Creek Road. Also has been pretty dangerous, and it's affecting not only Kentucky, but also Indiana and southwestern Indiana. That's talking between 4 and 10 inches of rain.
3: Yeah, but sure advise residents, stay off those roads. Bridges have been wiped out. Entire roads are gone. He, again, activated the state's price gouging laws to prevent merchants from increasing prices on essential goods. He signed an emergency order so pharmacies in the area that are hit can go ahead and still fill people's prescriptions that have been washed away are no longer safe to take. And more than 10 inches of rain fell in parts of that state. And then you're right, rain has hit in other places, anywhere from Kentucky to North Carolina. They are cleaning up after those storms.
2: Final thought from Pastor Jesse Lanehart. He lost his church, and he's been pretty prevalent here trying to look at the positive.
28: It was bad because I tried to come down and check, and I couldn't even make it halfway down here. And by the time I turned around and went back,
0: I was getting in pretty bad shape myself, rain-wise, you know, on the creek.
2: He went on to say that, you know, at least even though I lost my church, at least nobody was at church.
3: Now, that is the good news there.
2: Well, you need a prayer for what happened with the good folks at Kelly's Produce, North 48th, Carroll. Yet juveniles vandalized the produce stand in Northeast Lincoln. One suspect is in juvenile detention, but this is awful. We're talking over $5,000 worth of damage, and there's just trashed watermelon everywhere.
3: Yeah, a video surveillance showed just before 5, four juveniles, a girl, three boys, pull up to the stand in a red minivan. They proceeded to damage and destroy several items, including the produce and the equipment. They stole several items before leaving in the minivan. Officers later were able to identify the girl in the video, and that 15-year-old referred to juvenile court and lodged for criminal mischief of $5,000 or more, which is a felony. Mm-hmm. She was also referred for the theft by unlawful taking of up to $500, which is a misdemeanor. And so they're still trying to locate the three boys in the video.
2: Well, do yourself a favor, 15-year-old that's in custody. Point out whose idea was it? Why did you do it? Kelly's Produce, south of Adams, north of Cleveland Avenue there. And, I mean, I see that place because with all the construction before 48th was shut down, 48th was at least one spot to try and get south, to get home, right? And folks are showing up there this time of year.
3: It's one of the most popular stands.
2: A hard, you know, earned living with the produce and then just the pride and product they put out there. Yeah. And it's just good. And then this is, I mean, you're at Mother Nature's mercy anyway with produce and quality and what can you bring to the table? You know, is the harvest a good year? Is it bad? I mean, what's it like? And then you have yahoos come in here and just go nuts on it. It's just brutal.
3: If there's one thing I totally do not understand, it's vandalism. I don't get what people get out of vandalism. I just don't understand that, ruining other people's things. I don't know what kind of a high you get out of doing something like that. And I will say it was a tip from one of the youth's parents that helped police identify at least one of the suspects. So, you know, at least some parents standing up and taking responsibility. But I will never understand what satisfaction anyone gets out of ruining something that belongs to someone else.
2: It'd be nice to have this 15-year-old, if they're capable, of working off this debt. I don't know that you could stomach looking at them, but go to work for what you destroyed. And do it that way, on top of the physical dollars and cents you need back.
3: Right. Okay, so if you're a guy and you're out there on the dating scene, the worst hobbies to brag about, okay, or even post.
2: If you're a guy?
3: Yes. The worst hobbies to brag about or post on a dating profile.
2: Probably partying.
3: Number four, something close to your heart, golf.
2: Okay.
3: That's saying, I will never be around for you. All right?
2: That's too much of a read-in. All guys golf, or many of us do, or if you don't golf, you fish. You do one or the other, or you hunt.
3: Okay.
2: And you need some dude time. You need some friendship and go out and enjoy nature. Believe it or not, you'd get sick of me.
3: Well, yes.
2: 24/7.
3: Save that for after the marriage. Okay. Number three, gambling.
2: Probably.
3: Yeah, that's a red flag.
2: Are you responsible, or is it I'm chasing it to break even?
3: Right. Number two, how much you spend on Netflix. How much time you spend watching Netflix.
2: Okay, that's fair.
3: All right. Number one, I'm a video gamer.
2: Yeah, I think there's the fun camaraderie of gaming, and I haven't played a video game in 100 years, but people turn into zombies. If you're a gamer, there's the dork element that may or may not be fairly thrown at you.
3: I'm coming out of my mother's basement to take you out.
2: Right.
3: Okay. All right.
2: Mom, you got meatloaf. I mean,
7: Mom, the meatloaf.
2: I was going to nunchuck you.
3: All right. Here's the things that you should put on a dating profile or brag about. Number three.
2: I make six figures and gorgeous.
3: Well, you know, that's not on there. Number three, I like to volunteer when I can.
2: Okay.
3: All right. You're got a volunteer.
2: Kind heart.
3: You know, all right. Number two, any kind of racket sports.
2: Okay.
3: Racquetball, tennis.
2: You make enough to belong to a country club.
6: Pickleball.
3: There you go. Number one, I'm a runner.
2: Sure.
3: As long as you're not running from a wedding, but. Oh, no, he's a runner.
2: I'm running from you, Clinger.
6: Clinger.
2: Okay. Stage four Clinger, not Clinger from MASH.
3: I was going to say.
6: Okay. I was thinking MASH.
3: I was too.
2: The dating profile website, not my scene.
3: I'm the one wearing the wedding dress, not you. Okay.
2: Nice scarf, Clinger. Could never get kicked out of Korea, could he?
6: No, he did everything he could.
3: Nope, he tried.
2: He did. There we go. Mozi, we're complaining here, and there should be a special punishment for juvenile or otherwise if you go destroy someone's produce stand.
6: Well, I mean...
2: Kids make mistakes. I know, but this is...
6: No, excessive. I mean, I'm trying to be objective here because we're reporting the story.
2: I'm not going to be.
6: Well, I'll leave that to you. But, you know, when we...
3: No one's expecting it.
6: We saw the video online Saturday, and it's like, oh my gosh, this is so disheartening. So we felt awful. You know, to get the word out about it.
3: Thank you for
6: sharing, we put it up on our KFOR Facebook page, and several people, of course, reacting. I mean, we did reach out to Lincoln Police Saturday morning about it, and Captain Winkler, who we talked to, at the time did not have the reports in. They had been called out there, but they didn't have the reports done, and it wasn't until, I think, late Saturday night when something was finally posted on the blotter, and then, of course, we put it up Sunday morning in our news feed, and so we do know that one of the juveniles, a 15-year-old girl, has been turned in and has been referred for felony criminal mischief, and that's not good. I mean, you know, there was over $5,000 worth of damage done to a couple of machines and other items there at that produce stand. And then there were some other images that were shared on social media, too, that showed, like, watermelons being smashed all over the pavement there inside the stand and a few other things. If you go and look at the video, we have it up with the story at KFORnow.com, or you go to our social media channels like Facebook. You watch that video, and then the signature piece is one of the teens taking a can or a jar of some item and smashing it on the concrete before they took off in the van. So it's still under investigation. They're still looking for three juveniles at this time.
2: You know, and listen.
3: So she hasn't broke like a mob stoolie yet?
2: No.
6: No.
2: What I need is juvenile, listen, they're not adults, totally get it, but you can't go light on this punishment either. From a juvenile standpoint.
6: But there also has to be something brought up as, you know, is there enough for kids to do? Like, are there other programs that kids could do on a Friday night? Or now, granted, this was early Saturday morning. What are you doing up at 4 or 5 in the morning on a Saturday?
2: Snuck out from mom and dad's house, or mom and dad don't know what the hell you're doing, and you rip the car off, and you go for a joyride that turns, you know, heartbreaking to someone's livelihood.
6: Right. And, you know, and I will be honest with you guys, I wasn't a complete saint myself as a teenager.
2: No, but I didn't go trash someone's business.
6: No. I mean that was something that we never did to a business. Now, if we got somebody who was TPing their yard or whatever.
3: Yeah. I can remember when the girls were very young. I'm sure they were at Cathedral yet. They were in grade school. And very young, and it was after Halloween, and I was driving them to school, and of course there were busted pumpkins all over the place, and they were asking me why, and I'm sure that they got a lecture that they'll never forget on vandalism and
2: you ever do that?
3: And the risk that they would be taking should I ever find out that they ruined someone else's property.
2: Yeah, you're going to be having to visit me in jail.
3: Yeah.
2: Right?
6: Yeah.
2: Well, see, appreciate you popping in here, and thanks for the update.
6: Yep, so we'll have that also in our news this morning really quick. The heat, we'll have more from the Lincoln Lancaster County Health Department, how to beat the heat, and a couple of other stories we're working on, including that vandalism story. Also, a major house fire in central Lincoln on Sunday afternoon, too. All coming up, along with sports, at 8:03 on KFOR.
2: Motsi, appreciate you. Thanks. Heat advisory till 9 p.m., 99 today. Sunny, hot, breezy. Feels like 105, 77 for the overnight. And a 20% chance of some storms. Will be in the mid-90s tomorrow. Sunny, hot, breezy. Heat indices between 105 and 110. 79 sunshine at KFOR.
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0: Hochul, and Lincoln.
1: Schmidt, Carol, and Jeff. 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
2: Coming up here with the Supreme Court ruling ahead of the birthright citizenship decision. We'll discuss more locally here on the heat and what to worry about this week with the stretch of hot weather. Carol, ugly bathrooms. Tell you what, chance for you to get that fixed.
3: It is $3,000. We know how expensive it is to redo a bathroom. So take a picture of yours starting July 1st. You have, I think, the July 1st to the 29th to post your picture. And then starting July 31st, everyone will see it and vote on it. Mm-hmm. 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
3: From ABC News, I'm Sherry Preston. A former NFL star now fighting for his life. Former Tennessee Titans running back Chris Johnson, one of only 9 players ever to run for 2,000 yards in a season, telling ABC News in an exclusive interview he has been diagnosed with ALS.
4: I want people to know that I'm still me. ALS has changed what my body can do, but it hasn't changed who I am.
3: The disease has progressed so quickly that he's lost the ability to speak. What you just heard was the 40-year-old using a speech generation device that makes use of recordings of Johnson's voice. He says a year ago he was picking up his daughter. Today he can't. The nation's largest active wildfire has consumed 92,000 acres of land, taken 3 lives. ABC's Jim Ryan has more on the fire along the Utah-Colorado border that's nowhere near contained.
5: A solemn procession of emergency vehicles passes beneath an American flag flying from the ladder of a fire truck in Grand Junction, Colorado, to honor 3 federal wildland firefighters who died while responding to the Snyder Fire near the Colorado-Utah border. At the site of the largest fire, some good news.
6: The winds have calmed down, there's higher humidity, cooler temperatures, and so the fire's not moving as much.
5: Paige Panyuko of the Utah Forest Service says the Cottonwood Fire is approaching 100,000 acres. Jim Ryan, ABC News.
3: In Kentucky and Tennessee, at least 5 people have lost their lives in flash flooding. And in the Midwest today and Northeast later this week, scorchingly hot temperatures are expected. The ground is still shaking in Venezuela.
7: Hundreds of aftershocks jolting the region. An estimated 58,000 buildings were damaged or destroyed. Older buildings and substandard construction leaving this region especially vulnerable. Rescue workers from dozens of countries have been deployed to help.
3: ABC's Raina Roy. President Trump posting Iran has requested a meeting with U.S. counterparts. Iran says no further talks are scheduled. This is ABC News.
8: Man, I love this place. I've been surfing here since I was a kid. Now, seeing my grandson out on the water, it means everything to me. Watching him and taking in the blue waves, the sea breeze, the blurry horizon.
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10: Mother Nature turns out the temperature for the next few days. Good morning, I'm Jeff Modes. We're at 80 degrees at KFOR FM 101.5, 1240 AM. It's 8:03. A heat advisory continues for the Lincoln area through 9 o'clock Tuesday night with air temperatures in the mid to upper 90s through the day and the heat index values up to around 105. Carrie Kernan is the director of the Lincoln-Lancaster County Health Department.

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0: Hot temperatures, high humidity increase the risk of heat-related illness, too. The Lincoln-Lancaster County Health Department urges you to stay safe in extreme heat. There was a fire early Sunday afternoon in central Lincoln. It left behind about $280,000 worth of damage. It started in a detached garage and spread to a home near 34th and F. According to LFR, it took 40 minutes to get the fire under control. The crews had to deal with hot temperatures, but no firefighters were injured or affected. A fire investigator is looking at ruling the fire electrical, but it's still undetermined. KFOR News Time 804. A produce stand in northeast Lincoln early Saturday morning was the target of vandals. According to Lincoln Police, four juveniles, one juvenile female, and three others were male that stopped at the Kelly's Produce off of 48th and Cleveland. Surveillance video shows them around 5 a.m. Saturday morning destroying and damaging items in the business, also taking some items. LPD says right before the teens left, numerous items were stolen from the produce stand. Damage is estimated at more than $5,200, but officers were able to identify a 15-year-old female as the one seen on video destroying property and stealing items. She was referred to juvenile court and lodged for felony criminal mischief. Three other juveniles are still at large, and Lincoln police are working to find out who they are and where they're located. If you have information, call LPD at 402-441-6000 or Crime Stoppers at 402-475-3600. An 18-year-old Lincoln man is behind bars for fleeing from a traffic stop, also disposing of a firearm and driving a vehicle without authorization. According to Lincoln Police, an officer on Friday afternoon was doing traffic enforcement near 27th and J and saw a vehicle speeding and eventually stopped at the Casey's off of 25th and O. LPD says the driver, now identified as Nalil Al-Hali, took off running. He was then taken into custody and police got him after a lengthy chase. He was found to have three warrants for his arrest. Investigators soon found out that he also discarded a firearm while fleeing from officers. You can read more about this up at KFORnow.com. The official start of the 4th of July holiday travel period started over the weekend, but this coming weekend, it may be a good idea to hit the road soon before 11 a.m. or noon most days. Plan accordingly, though, if you're heading to an Independence Day celebration on Saturday.
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0: Lincoln's first forecast until 9 o'clock Tuesday night. There's a heat advisory, so today, sunny, breezy, and hot, a high of 99. Partly cloudy tonight, a slight chance of thunderstorms and a low of 77. Partly sunny and hot tomorrow, the high of 96. Wednesday, partly sunny, breezy and hot, and a high of 95. Right now, a clear sky. We have 80 degrees at KFOR. Lincoln Salt Dogs recorded a come-from-behind victory for the fourth time this week, and on Sunday afternoon at Haymarket Park, Lincoln defeated the Chicago Dogs 8-6 and completed a four-game sweep in the weekend series. With the victory on Sunday, Lincoln extended its win streak to 5 games. Chicago dropped its 7th in a row. On the offensive side for Lincoln, Jake Jelly was 2-for-4 with a home run, 2 RBI. Kerry Arboleda was 2-for-4 with a solo home run. Carter Magnitsky was 1-for-3 with a solo home run. And Callan Halverson and Jacob Morrow each were 1-for-3 at the plate with 2 RBI. Lincoln now begins a midweek series by hosting Fargo-Moorhead tonight at Haymarket Park. Coverage begins at 6:05 here on KFOR with first pitch set for 6:35. It was Carpetland of Lincoln East that rolled to a 9-1 championship game victory over Pinnacle Bank of Papillion La Vista in five innings Sunday afternoon at the Sandhills Global Youth Complex to win the Mike Peterson, Coach K, Lincoln Legion Coaches Base.

0: football tournament. There were 20 teams from across the central and eastern parts of Nebraska that participated, along with two teams from the Sioux Falls, South Dakota area. I'm Jeff Modes, KFOR Sports.
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2: Into the 8 o'clock hour with KFOR, still hot and steamy. We're up to 80, that heat index at 84 degrees, Carol, and it's going to be 105, 110-ish today with that feels like temp.
3: I have to admit, I don't mind, like, walking out of my house and it's 80 degrees outside in the morning.
2: You're it.
3: I'm okay with that.
2: Carol's donning short sleeves today.
3: I know, which is highly unusual for me. Not to have a jacket on in this place, but I didn't mind walking out of the house. Now, I wasn't as crazy about the humidity, but... And I'm not saying I'm going to like when the heat indices is 110 or whatever it's supposed to be up in Omaha today.
2: I went over to my mom's yesterday and kind of chose swimming pool over golf.
3: Good choice.
2: But, it was hot. It was absolutely hot, and it's no shock, and... Folks were out and about, but you were telling me that the grandkids even had their ball games.
3: Yeah, planned. Luke was supposed to have a baseball game, and they canceled that. And I think because, you know, they're eight, there are a lot of grandparents that come to those games and great-grandparents. And I think, you know, just out of concern for not only those little guys themselves, but for the people that come to watch those games, that they decided to cancel them, which I thought was... I kind of suspected it. I mean, after church, I asked Carly, you know, have you heard anything? And she said no, and we barely got home, and she said we just got the word.
2: Here's the update.
3: We just got word the game's canceled.
2: What's the Supreme Court going to say about birthright citizenship? That ruling straight ahead, Carol. And pretty interesting here, as they'll weigh in on what President Trump's attempt is to end birthright citizenship by executive order.
3: Yeah, I mean, there are some blockbusters that need to be decided yet before they go into their summer vacation season, their traditional summer break. It looks like they're probably going to work today and tomorrow, and that'll be it. But can President Trump fire the leaders of independent agencies over policy differences and that guarantee of birthright citizenship are probably the two biggest things that are on the docket. Another big decision, will President Trump be able to oust Lisa Cook from the influential and independent Federal Reserve Board of Governors over what at this point are unproven allegations of mortgage fraud? And then the court will decide whether transgender female athletes can participate on girls and women's teams. So those are probably the big things, but the birthright citizenship, you know, there are a lot of people, there's a lot of pushback on that. Are you going against the Constitution when you do that? And there's a lot of tension, you know, among the members of the Supreme Court on a lot of these issues.
2: Look at some of your peers around the world. European countries have historically been more restrictive when it comes to citizenship. France, Greece, and Spain, they extend citizenship at birth only to kids whose parents are born in those countries. Australia, Germany, and the United Kingdom, they grant automatic citizenship to any child born to a legal resident. That's kind of where the president is coming from. And, you know, what are mom and dad legal in the country? Yes or no? And then should kids or are kids automatic citizens? And that's what it's been. And you're born here, you're a United States citizen. Mike Johnson has a date today with the president.
3: He says that he is going to send that affordable housing bill to the president today, and he claims it'll become a law. He said on Fox and Friends, I recently went to see him. I certainly want him to take the biggest, boldest marker that he has and give it the Trump signature. The White House did not immediately respond to that request on Johnson's comments. In other words, they didn't say, yep, you're right, Mike Johnson. When it hits his desk, he's going to sign it.
4: It is such a big priority for him and for us, and we're going to get right on that. We can do all these things, guys. You watch this every day. This is how the process plays out sometimes.
2: Get right on that. You hope that's the case, but it's been a fight. You've had pretty ardent

0: Trump supporters weigh in, Carol, and criticize even some of Nebraska's representatives. They haven't quite gone overboard. They haven't been very verbally critical ever of President Trump. But they're even saying,
1: well, some of them
0: take the win. Well,
1: minus Don Bacon.
0: There's Don Bacon, then there's everybody else,
1: right,
0: with the president here. But move forward on this. And Trump said he won't sign the bill till the Save America Act is passed.
1: So congressional leaders appeared taken aback by the president's signing cancellation. But Mike Johnson kind of just ran over it yesterday and said, well, you know, I've met with the presidents and we've discussed the housing bill in great detail. And he said, we made a lot of promises to voters and we're going to fulfill every one of those, he said. So, and this is going to be a big part of it. So I'm curious to see whether Trump is going to come back with the SAVE Act again. If he does not sign the bill into law within the next few days, it would still become law unless he were to veto it. And the Congress, of course, always has the power to override that presidential veto.
0: How many of his executive orders do you think he strong arms into law? Because there's concern by him that, look, if you don't make these law, the executive order is going to be undone by whoever follows me.
1: Right. Well,
0: that's been a talking point of his.
1: It has been a talking point of his. And he's at this point been pretty successful at getting Congress to do whatever he wants them to do. So if he does veto it, I don't think there's any guarantee that they'll override the veto. Although there are a lot of Republicans that say, if you want us to make any headways in the midterm elections, you've got to give us a win.
0: Yeah.
1: And this would certainly be a win.
0: It's 8:15 and we're at 84 degrees, feels like temp. Mozi, you sweating away, dude?
2: I was just going to say, it's 80 degrees with a feels like of 84, yeah. I wrote that kind of backwards. For I don't know.
0: You're good.
2: Okay. You're good. Sorry.
0: Usually there's just a drawing of a middle finger. I'm kidding.
2: Well, occasionally maybe. Depending on the situation.
0: I get it. What's the good word? I mean, the good word is hopefully air conditioning and swimming pool for many.
2: Well, yeah, and if you do have to be outside today, take it easy as much as you can. Take plenty of breaks, drink plenty of fluid, try to get shade, maybe try to get air conditioning if you can. We'll hear from the Lincoln-Lancaster County Health Department in our news regarding the heat. Also on the crime beat, there was that theft and vandalism at Kelly's Produce in Northeast Lincoln over the weekend. And one teen has been captured. They're still looking for three more people that were involved with that. We'll have that plus more about a fire that happened Sunday afternoon at a Central Lincoln home, all coming up at 8:31 on KFOR.
0: Mozi, thanks. We got a good story here. A two-day trail. He's a four-legged dogs are family. They're our friends. But what do they think of us?
1: Well, according to veterinarians, dogs are very sensitive to consistency, tone, and predictability. And there are certain things, even though our dogs love us unconditionally, that start to chip away at that trust. Things that, habits that you have that make your dog secretly dislike you.
0: Well, what are they? So I can correct, because I can't have Gertie the German making
1: not
0: another run for
1: you.
0: It.
1: Okay. Being unpredictable.
0: Okay.
1: Dogs thrive on routine and consistency, and they don't like it when the rules change, and it causes them anxiety and causes you them not to trust you. My dogs, they know when they usually eat, and if I haven't put food out, they come and stare at me like, okay, what's the deal?
0: They start whining, they grunt, they stare you down.
1: Know what time we usually go to bed, and if I'm not in bed, they just go. Mm-hmm. Like, well, we're not waiting up for you. Dogs are I agree with that. Dogs are very routine, and if you upset that apple cart, then, you know, there could be a gift left for you somewhere.
0: That's Gertie's, that's Gertie's form of revenge. What she likes to do is rip away stuff from our bookshelf if Roz is not in her kennel, but she's in with Carson. And if Mr. Snuggles is out and about and Sterling's upstairs with Mom, and that's an overnight thing.
1: Uh-oh.
0: and Gertrude's left. You know, I have a little trust for him, but Mama does not, and it's kennel time for a lot of them. But this makes sense. The routine part's right on.
1: Yeah, they thrive on consistency. They don't automatically understand punishment the way we intend it. And so what it does create is fear, and they don't really learn the desired behavior you're going for.
0: Well, right. How are you talking to them? Because you've seen videos and clips of people coming home, and I love these. They're on my reels a lot of the German Shepherd stuff. But you'll have mom or dad come home, and they're talking to their dog, and they're not screaming or yelling or terrorizing, but they're having a normal, it's like they're talking to their child, mm-hmm. trying to correct it. But you know the pup knows they did something wrong, where they won't look at you. They'll just look off to the side, and they won't wag their tail. Their ears kind of come down, or you see their body language shift a bit. They know when they screwed up, especially if they got on the counter and ate a whole meat tray or something.
1: Yeah, see, I have one dog that understands when I'm angry immediately. I have one that either just doesn't care. That's Jake, and that's the one where,
0: you know, sheepishly come to you.
1: My Apple Watch calls 911 three times a walk,
0: right.
1: saying I've been injured. I had to put my Apple Watch on the other arm where I walk the slow dog. Mm. So, yeah, one of mine is very good at knowing. The other one doesn't care or just has too much anxiety. Mm. I don't force interaction with dogs that don't want. Some dogs want constantly to be petted. Some dogs pretty much, leave me alone. I'll tell you when I need to have my ear scratched.
0: Oh, that's funny. Gertie, my two sweet little nieces, Evie and Ella, they love Gertie, and they love coming up to Gertie. And little Ella's about Gertie's height. So she'll put her arms around Gertie and give her a hug. And then you just see the Gertie will give me a look like, get this kid off of me. And it's funny, you can just see the uncomfortable vibe you're getting from the dog, because, and the kids love her. They want to play ball with her, and she likes interacting with them that way. But the Gertie's a little bit like a cat as far as how much touchy-feely she likes. She wants it on her terms.
1: And that's what they say, you know, don't ignore their body language. If you feel like your dog's feeling uneasy around people, you know, kind of freezing, tucking their tail, moving out of reach, that means get them away from mm-hmm. whatever that they don't like.
0: Yeah.
1: And then not meeting, of course, their physical and mental needs. They need exercise, they need stimulation, and they need food.
0: Mm-hmm. In different orders for different pups
1: exactly.
0: in our house. Let's get a look here at weather. Again, that heat advisory through 9 p.m. tomorrow night. Sunny, breezy, hot today, 99 the high, 105 the heat index, 77 for the overnight, mid-90s again, but that feels like 103 to 105, could be as high as 110 into Wednesday. Sunny, breezy, hot, say it with me, 95 with that heat index between 105 and 110. Sunshine, it feels like 84 degrees, temps at 80 degrees at KFOR.
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0: It's almost 8:30. We'll get you an update on a couple of yahoos that did a lot of damage across the Midwest with credit card fraud, Gracie the Giraffe, and what's happening with the U.S. and Iran. Front and center, though, Snoop Dogg, Carol, keeps on cranking out not only hits but options with his name on it.
1: This summer, he's launching the Snoopsicle, a new raspberry, cherry, and lime sherbet pop from his Dr. Bombay Creamery that's now available at select Costco stores. The frozen treat is made with real fruit juice, contains no artificial colors, comes in a 24-count box for $14.99. He founded this with his son, Cordell Broaddus.
0: Yep.
1: Is that how you say that? Okay, which was inspired by Snoop's father's dairy farm roots. Why do I find it hard to believe Snoop roots are in a dairy farm?
0: You know, Snoop may have had family that did some dairy work. There's no THC in
1: something
0: these popsicles,
1: legal.
0: Is there?
1: No, but he does have three different lines of cannabis and vaping products out.
0: Ah, sure.
1: He's got a lot going. He's got

0: this ice cream. He's got breakfast cereals, you know, the...
1: All the munchies.
0: Mama Snoop's brand of syrups, pancake mixes, and oatmeal. He's got his cookbook, From Crook to Cook. He's got signature spirits in conjunction with 19 Crimes.
1: He's been doing it. I mean, he did...
0: Kettle chips.
1: He did erectile dysfunction commercials. And he's like, I don't need it, but if you do, he's done Corona commercials. He's been on NBC for the Olympics, Animal Planet commentary.
0: He's got streetwear, hoodies, graphic tees, joggers. He's got pet accessories.
1: He's got an amazing agent.
0: He must.
1: And clearly a gifted performer. And has body doubles that fool folks at weddings.
0: That's right. I forgot about that.
1: That popped up on my memories. As like, yeah, I shouldn't have probably posted that to social media. He's taller than that, Schmidt. He's skinnier than that. Yeah, I know. But he talked well about Lincoln in the Pershing Auditorium show he did back in 2001, where Uncle Mark and I went. It's a long, long time ago, but I like him, and I think he's, I like hearing, I don't search it out, but I think he's a good interview when he's got commentary.
0: I was surprised when he was a voice on, was a judge on The Voice, because he got very emotional about some of the music, which kind of surprised me.
1: I think he's got a pretty good heart.
0: Yeah,
1: honestly.
0: Obviously.
1: So he's still with his girlfriend from high school. They're married happily. 8:30 KFOR Lincoln with ABC News.
2: ABC News, I'm Sherry Preston. A former NFL star, Chris Johnson, telling ABC News he was diagnosed with ALS, also known as Lou Gehrig's disease, last year, and that it's progressing very quickly.
3: Just over a year ago, I was picking up my 7-year-old daughter, so she make a wish with her birthday cake. Today, I couldn't do that.
2: In fact, the 40-year-old cannot speak anymore. That was a speech generation device using recordings of his voice. President Trump says Iran has requested a meeting for tomorrow, but Iranian negotiators say nothing has been scheduled. At least 5 people have died in flash flooding in Kentucky and Tennessee, and 3 firefighters died when they were caught in a fast-moving wildfire along the Utah-Colorado border. Hundreds of aftershocks have been shaking Venezuela since last week's deadly earthquake. Teams have been searching through an estimated 58,000 buildings that were either damaged or destroyed. So far, the death toll over 1,400 people. This is ABC News.
4: Summer is definitely here with the heat and the humidity. Good morning, I'm Jeff Moats, 80 degrees at KFOR. Until 9 o'clock Tuesday night, there's a heat advisory in the Lincoln area with air temperatures expected to be in the mid to upper 90s. The heat index values could be up around 105. Carrie Kernan is the director of the Lincoln-Lancaster County Health Department. She explains who faces the greater threat from the heat.
5: So extreme heat can affect anyone. There are people at greater risk, and these include babies and young children, pregnant people, older adults, people without air conditioning, individuals with chronic medical conditions or disabilities, outdoor workers, people who exercise outside, and our pets.
4: Take frequent breaks in the shade or air-conditioned areas, along with drinking plenty of fluids like water to beat the heat. High temperatures and high humidity increase the risk of heat-related illness. Damage estimates around $280,000 to a central Lincoln home early Sunday afternoon after a fire broke out in a detached garage and spread to the house, displacing 2 people that lived there. Lincoln Fire and Rescue were called to a home near 34th and F. The garage was fully involved in flames and it spread into the home. It took LFR about 40 minutes to get control of the fire. LFR officials say while crews dealt with the hot temperatures, no firefighters were injured. A fire investigator is still looking at ruling the fire electrical, but it's still undetermined. Lincoln police late Friday afternoon were called to an area hospital and reports of someone who had been stabbed.
6: Upon arrival, officers made contact with a 45-year-old Lincoln man who reported that he had been in the area of approximately 17th and J Streets in Lincoln when he had been approached by an unknown person that had been stabbed one time.
4: Lincoln Police Captain Dwayne Winkler told KFOR News Saturday morning that the victim received treatment and is expected to survive. No arrests have been made at this time. Police do not believe that there's an ongoing threat to the public. A produce stand in Northeast Lincoln early Saturday morning was targeted by vandals. Surveillance video from Kelly's Produce near 48th and Cleveland shows that just before 5 o'clock Saturday morning, a group of four juveniles, one female, three males, arrived in a red minivan. According to Lincoln Police, they say the teens went over to damage and destroy several items from the business, including produce and equipment. LPD said right before the teens left, several items were stolen. Damage to the business estimated around $5,200. Officers, though, were able to identify that 15-year-old female that was caught on video. She was referred to juvenile court and lodged for felony criminal mischief. Three other juvenile males are still at large, but Lincoln Police are working to identify where they are, who they are, and where they're located. If you have information on this, call Lincoln Police at 402-441-6000 or Crime Stoppers at 402-475-3600. About 5 million people in Nebraska and Iowa are expected to drive at least 50 miles from home for the 4th of July weekend.
7: Around Nebraska, you know, the area we're included in, 4.3 million folks going to be using their car to reach their holiday travel destination.
4: 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Returning home on Sunday, Ortner says the best time to hit the road would be before 11 a.m. Coming up, Lincoln's first forecast.
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4: Lincoln's first forecast includes a heat advisory until 9 o'clock tomorrow night. Sunny, breezy, and hot, and a high of 99. Tonight, partly cloudy, low of 77, with a slight chance of thunderstorms. And then partly sunny and hot tomorrow, the high of 96. Wednesday, partly sunny, breezy, and hot, and a high of 95. This morning, a clear sky, 80 degrees in Lincoln. I'm Jeff Motes, KFOR News.
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13: You know that feeling? 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
2: 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Plenty of focus on the heat. Mozi will keep you updated throughout the day on any more weather-related advisories or updates. And that severe weather, of course, potential. Morning hookup on the way with Bill Hooks and company. Back at you later for the Average Joe Sports Show. Plenty in recruiting to diagnose. What's the latest with Luigi Mangione, Carol? And we talk President Trump. Another message here about the U.S. and Iran. Pausing strikes, and they've got disagreement on the next steps with talks. Trump says one thing, Iran says the other.
4: Yeah, the president said that the U.S. and Iran are poised to hold fresh talks tomorrow in Qatar's capital. He said that on his social media today, following a weekend of hostilities in the Middle East. Iran has requested a meeting. It will take place tomorrow in Doha. No immediate reaction from those on the U.S. team. Iran has said that they know of no meeting and that there aren't any going on right now, but, you know, that could change. The president's post comes after the U.S. and Iran exchanged a series of strikes over the weekend and then decided to not attack one another.
2: At what point, if you're Iran, do you just roll your eyes at this? And at what point, if you're the United States, do you do the same thing? Like, he talked this weekend about, you know, why are you firing on ships? It's supposed to be a ceasefire. The strait's supposed to be open. And it's just this shouting match, right? It's, well, I control the strait. I'm Donald Trump, and we're the United States. And that Iran's like, no, we're going to do what we do and keep pushing your buttons here. Because the U.S. just looks bad that it's unraveled. There's loss of control. And I'll say this. The United States has shown some restraint, because they could have escalated things tenfold with the weapons and military capability. But from an optic standpoint, it looks kind of weak that Iran just kind of keeps marching to their own beat with the same rhetoric of, well, don't do this or else I'm going to punish you, like he's the angry father. And it's the same thing about how I've got to control the narrative that, well, Iran wants to talk. No one believes it anymore.
4: I mean, Iran, if there's one thing that's come out of this, they have proven that they kind of do control the Strait of Hormuz. I mean, you know, they stop ships from going through. They, you know, have really...
2: They fire on people.
4: They fire on people. They fire on people in other countries. So Caroline Levitt told Fox News that Steve Witkoff and Jared Kushner are on their way for the meeting. They'll travel. She says, as far as we're concerned, we're holding up our end of the ceasefire, but violence will be met with violence.
2: Right, and the U.S. has been responding. It's not been the U.S. firing at Iran and Iran retaliating. And a lot of Iran's response has to do with Israel and Lebanon. It just does. There's some sort of issue or problem going on where Iran decides on, all right, we can pick on these folks, we'll fire away at this vessel or ship, and it's an ally of the United States. There's some business interest of the United States, so the U.S. will be forced, and they do respond. And it's just so shaky. It's a wear out.
4: Well, you know, the president's response was, there may come a point where no longer they are being reasonable, and will be forced to militarily complete the job. The first terrorist is reasonable.
2: Gone out
4: yeah.
2: The window.
4: Yeah.
2: Long time
4: Show me
2: ago.
4: A reasonable terrorist, and that'll be the first terrorist, the first one
2: part,
4: I've ever
2: part
4: seen.
2: Part of this is
4: yeah.
2: ego, too, because, I mean, he wants to be the one who, like, fixes this or solves this or do things that haven't been done in the Middle East. Is it for lower prices, or is it for the ability to tout, look what I did? And can you get lower prices? I mean, it's just such a seesaw going on. New York's where we're going to head next. Luigi Mangione supposed to appear today in a federal court.
4: It's in that federal case over his alleged execution of UnitedHealthcare CEO Brian Thompson, with his defense strategy still up in the air at this point. The accused assassin will be in Manhattan federal court to hash out today the schedule for his federal trial, which right now is set for October, but could be moved to early 2027. The hearing comes 2 weeks after it was revealed that Mangione would mount a psychiatric defense in his separate state case before his lawyers bizarrely backtracked a day later and said, nope, guess we're not going to do that. The schedule would collide with the current schedule in the federal court case, which calls for prospective jurors to start filling out questionnaires on September 11th. So you've got the federal case, and you've got the local case, and right now it looks like the two may collide, so we're not sure whether it actually will start in October or will it end up being moved back until another date, in 2027.
2: His defense counsel realized, look, Carol, we can't say extreme emotional disturbance and then have how meticulously this was planned and carried out.
4: Oh, yeah.
2: And then the escape route. I mean, the only, to be quite honest, I mean, I disagree with the judge's ruling that you're not allowed to search his backpack. Like in the McDonald's where they found, some things were allowed in, some things were excluded. But the guy's guilty, and now that they're backpedaling on what they wanted to plea versus what will fly, I mean, this guy is going to be going to jail for forever.
4: Yeah. I mean, the vast majority of alleged killers in Manhattan don't face federal charges, too. They'll face the state charges, but the Justice Department, President Trump's Justice Department, swooped in with that death penalty eligible case after his arrest at the behest of outraged health industry leaders.
2: Speaking of outrage, what do you think of the Alex Murdaugh reaction here, a new trial? You know, he's already popped federally for all the things he's done, 40-plus years, but you've got this shocking jury interference going on.
4: Yeah, it's headed back to court today, this morning, in the shadow of the clerk of court scandal that unraveled his conviction. So that's what this was all about. That's why there was a mistrial. And gave one of America's most notorious defendants a shot at having a second trial. He, in case you don't remember, was convicted back in 2021 of murders of his wife and his son before his convictions were overturned. It will mark his first court appearance today related to his potential retrial since he was sentenced in his sweeping financial crimes case back in March of 2023. So, you know, I mean, he's still going to jail for all these financial crimes, whether this plays out or not. The hearing is not expected to dive into the grisly murders. Instead, the proceeding is expected to focus more on scheduling, discovering, and other procedural matters as prosecutors and the defense attorneys start to map out what could become his second murder trial.
2: Carol, let's talk diners here. And they got a list of top diners in the U.S. Sadly, nothing from Nebraska. But when you go to a diner, what's kind of your go-to?
5: Early to rise.
2: What do you think? Are you a hash browns? Are you an eggs? Are you a corned beef and hash?
4: You mean for any meal or breakfast?
2: I'm saying if you go to a diner for breakfast, Is it fried eggs? That's your thing.
4: Probably French toast.
2: Okay.
4: French toast. More, you know, that's kind of my thing. if I go to a diner?
2: A couple go-tos. For breakfast, for me, I'm always going to go with biscuits and gravy.
4: Okay.
2: And then I'm going to need hash browns and eggs, so it's kind of a full deal. But I always like kind of the hot beef sandwich option.
4: All right.
2: For a diner in the evening or for dinner.
4: Okay.
2: How about you for dinner?
4: You know what? I am a big fan of most diners have great chef salads. I mean, it's like a meal.
2: They're huge.
4: Yes.
2: And they're pretty, they're
4: as big
2: good.
4: As a table. And there's everything in it. There's meat in it. There's eggs. There's, you know.
2: I mean,
4: you're like eating the whole food groups, all the food groups in their chef
2: healthy.
4: Salads.
2: Well, the top 10 most popular diners in America, they center around the Southwest and the Northeast. And then there's a little Nevada mixed in here as well. There's one just across from our parking lot we really like here at the radio station, and then there's a couple around town that are pretty legendary. We've had the World Cup Waffle House take that doesn't quite qualify as a diner, but I think diners, I always envision diners with those stools that are red that are right up to the
4: mm-hmm.
2: counter.
4: Yep.
2: I mean, that kind of makes the diner classic.
4: Cafe-type diner.
2: Right. And what's their signature? And it's got to be, like you're saying, maybe some French toast or, man, are the hash browns legendary or how are they different? Biscuits and gravy or they're special. Let's get a look here at weather on KFOR as it's going to be hot and sultry today. Heat advisory till 9. And that extends through Tuesday. 99 degrees is what we're going to top out at today with that feels like at 103. Tonight, cloudy, 20% chance of storm, 77 tomorrow. Sunshine and hot, a high at 96 with that heat index of 105 to 110. Chance of some showers and severe thunderstorms. We'll keep you updated here at KFOR. We're at 80. Heat index of 84 at KFOR Lincoln.
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4: One final time as we wind down a Monday with KFOR, KFORnow.com. Carol, you've got an interesting story here as we close her out.
5: It seems that 85% of Gen Alpha kids would rather have a hands-on career. You know, they'd like to do things like be an electrician, a blue-collar job, maybe become a firefighter, plumbing, become a welder. They feel like these jobs have better work-life balance and also an opportunity to maybe even earn a higher income.
4: I think you nailed it with the income part. There are a lot of folks that go the trades route, do the two-year deal, and they come out quickly. They're ready to kind of get life started. They're through school, done with school.
5: Right.
4: And they're going to come out making and earning great money. I mean, there's a lot of folks that get in the electrical / plumbing fields that they're just great dudes and gals, but they make great money early. And then obviously they get paying their dues, but there's also a chance where they just leave work at work. They do a job they're proud of, that's good, that takes care of and helps families, but then they can just kind of go do their thing. They'll have some income, they can invest, they can save, they can spend, do whatever, and away they go. Carson's got a lot of buddies that have gone or are going the two-year route for school and do more of the trades, blue collar, or hands-on approach. They just enjoy it. They're done going to class.
5: Well, and not only that, but just look at appliances nowadays. Most of them have software. My dishwasher has software that has to be updated. And so gone are kind of the days where we could fix things ourselves, where Dad went downstairs and got out the wrench and and the screwdriver and said, I think I can fix that. You know, now it's software. It's high tech. It takes somebody skilled and trained in that area to fix it.
4: It does. And quite honestly, it may be cheaper to get new than order parts.
5: Well, nowadays.
4: And put in. Update on the grill.
5: Oh, yes.
4: We tried to...
5: You got the power washer.
4: We did the power washer. Big thanks to Grandma Jody for letting us borrow that. Me and Junior got busy with it, and there's too much stuff caked on the grates.
5: Oh, so the power washer didn't touch it?
4: No. And I scrubbed it. We
5: didn't break it,
4: soaped
5: did it?
4: No, we got it soaped in water.
5: Okay.
4: It's a little dangerous giving the bunny the power washer nozzle.
5: All right.
4: We had to duck and cover. But so we have new grill grates ordered.
5: Okay.
4: The grill will be up and running by
5: the 4th
4: of July weekend.
5: Okay. Well, I'm sorry the power washer didn't work, but you know.
4: That's
5: it was probably due for some new grill grates anyway.
4: Yeah, that's my fault. Yeah. My mom said something yesterday at dinner. She's like, every time you put a picture of your grill up, I wanted to ask you, when's the last time you cleaned it?
5: Ooh.
4: So she kind of
5: busted.
4: Came off the top rope with a chair. But okay. I deserved it.
5: So. All right. Well, maybe that'll be a good lesson for you down the road. Make sure that you clean that grill off after you use it.
4: And new leaf, I promise.
5: You don't have to worry about a fire burning to get it cleaned up.
4: No fires anymore at the Schmidt House. Have a good rest of your Monday. Stay safe. Stay cool with KFOR Lincoln.
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4: From ABC News, I'm Sherry Preston. The Supreme Court today has rejected a push by President Trump to throw out a jury's finding that he sexually abused the writer E. Jean Carroll at a New York City department store in the mid-90s and later defamed her. The ruling means that President Trump stands and he will have to repay her the $5 million. The Supreme Court's getting ready to wrap up its session for the summer. Several major decisions expected to be handed down either today or tomorrow, among them President Trump's attempt to get rid of birthright citizenship. Former NFL running back Chris Johnson diagnosed with ALS. He is no longer able to even hold a cup or speak, even though he can communicate through a speech-generating device triggered by his eye movements. He talked to ABC's Michael Strahan as part of an exclusive interview.
5: I know you, Chris, from just the incredible athlete that you are. How do you process it?
6: Honestly, I don't know if you ever fully process it. At first, you're in shock, then you realize you have two choices. You can give up or you can fight. I chose to fight.
4: Hundreds of aftershocks making rescue efforts even more difficult for those in Venezuela. ABC's James Longman was in Caracas when a strong one could be felt.
7: When the aftershock hit, everyone just went running down this street to get away. We're being moved away from here because obviously we're still surrounded by tall buildings. Now, over this weekend, 33 people were miraculously found inside the rubble. That is spreading a sense of hope in Venezuela that other people could be found. But right now, there are still 47,000 names on missing lists.
4: It was a deadly weekend for firefighters in the West.
8: Three firefighters were killed, two others hurt, battling a fire at the Utah-Colorado border. Officials say they were trapped by the fire with no escape. First responders honoring them with the procession in Grand Junction, Colorado.
4: That's ABC's Melissa Adon. The Dow is up 327 points this hour. 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
13: The heat is on. Good morning. I'm Jeff Moats. We're at 82 degrees. The heat index at 86 at KFOR. The National Weather Service has issued a heat advisory for Lincoln and Lancaster County until 9 o'clock Tuesday night. The heat index could be up around 105 degrees. Carrie Kernan is the director of the Lincoln Lancaster County Health Department.
14: We urge residents to take precautions, including staying cool and hydrated, and to closely monitor weather conditions.
13: Hot temperatures and high humidity increase the risk of heat-related illness. Lincoln Lancaster County Health Department urges residents to stay safe in the extreme heat. There was a fire Sunday afternoon at a central Lincoln home that left behind about $280,000 in damage to a detached garage and home, while two residents have been displaced. Lincoln firefighters were called to the home near 34th and F, where the garage is fully involved in flames and it spread to the home. It took Lincoln Fire and Rescue 40 minutes to get control of the fire.

0: Farge says while crews dealt with hot temperatures, no firefighters were injured. One fire investigator is looking at possibly ruling this as electrical, but it's still undetermined. A bill co-authored by Nebraska 1st District Republican Congressman Mike Flood and longtime Missouri Democratic Congressman Emmanuel Cleaver that would cut red tape at housing, increases in housing supplies, and making buying and renting a home more affordable was fully passed by the Senate last week and now goes to President Trump for his signature. Congressman Flood explains this bill would also make key changes to the HUB's home partnership program.
1: Eliminating a lot of the environmental reviews that are currently outlined in the existing legislation that was last passed in 1993, and other sections that just make it harder to deliver. We're also going to make it easier for counties like Sarpy County to use the funds that are provided by moving the average monthly income from 85% to 100%.
0: Flood says when this bill is signed and passed, it will be the biggest bipartisan housing legislation in 36 years. Again, the heat advisory in effect until 9 o'clock Tuesday night. Sunny, breezy, and hot today, a high of 99. I'm Jeff Motes, KFOR News.
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0: Good morning, Lincoln, Nebraska. Happy Monday. Welcome into the Morning Hookup. Phillips, Elijah, YZ. Good morning. Hope your week's off to a great start. As it is hot, hot, hot outside. Summer is finally smacking us in the face after a beautiful weekend. Then Sunday came and it was hot. But welcome in. A lot to get to today. World Cup, knockout stage, match one done. We'll get to that. Dr. Dane Todd, about 9:30, he'll hang out with us for about an hour or so. Major League Baseball, go around the dime a little bit today. I'll let you get your talk out for Major League Baseball. We'll talk about it. Hey, in a season not going so great, it went pretty great the last four games for those Red Sox.
1: Last night was drama. I was texting him.
0: Oh, you were?
1: Oh, yeah.
2: Even in our worst years, we still own our little brother, so.
0: Oh, boy, I love that. There's a lot of that.
1: Aroldis Chapman just about screwed it up for you guys. Yeah. I loved him blowing the save and then staring down out number three.
2: Don't even get me started. Thank God for that bottom of the 10th.
0: Hey, they get it done. They get a big sweep there. We'll talk about that. Evan Blam of the Omaha World Herald will join us in hour number two. And a whole lot of you. Feel free to call. 402-489-1240. Jump on the stream with us. I want to go to YouTube or Facebook. Check us out. How was your weekend, fellas?
1: It's good.
0: Yeah? It's good. A little baseball in your life?
1: Got up. Baseball on Saturday when the weather was nice for baseball.
0: Oh, it's enjoyable. Beautiful.
1: I did have some. I was working out of town. Made it to this town about 45 minutes before first pitch. You know, plenty of time.
0: Yep.
1: Stop, fill up gas, look in my back seat, realize, wait, I don't have my pants.
0: Whoa.
1: Which is a big part of, you know, the umpire attire. If you're wearing shorts as an umpire, get off the baseball diamond. But,
0: join a softball league.
1: Then I had to call up the roommates and meet me halfway,
0: bring in
1: the pants.
0: That's not normal.
1: Made it about 15 minutes for first pitch. We got it rocking and rolling, but that was no fun. But then Sunday, yeah, hot as all get out.
0: Oh, boy, it was swampy.
1: Yeah. Got out and kicked soccer ball around, drank a few beers, got some sunlight.
0: Yeah, that's what you do.
1: Sweat it out. Now we're back to Monday.
0: We're back to Monday. We're back at it.
1: Right? My favorite week of the year. 4th of July.
0: It is. I knew it. I know. We're getting there.
1: I'm not blowing anything up yet. I know lots of Lincoln sounds like a war zone. That's not me just yet, but I do love this week.
0: Jeez, people. Come on. Can we just pump the brakes for a moment? Why is he out of the weekend?
2: I was out in the mountains of Colorado.
0: That's right.
2: It was pretty beautiful. Got out to a place that had some hot springs as well.
0: Ooh, nice.
2: Had never done that before. That was really relaxing, very nice. The elevation got me, man. I had been in Denver before, which is like, you know, it's a mile above sea level. We went past Denver, past Boulder, to a little town called Nederland, and they're like 8,000 feet above sea level, and it got to me.
0: Had to take a little break.
2: Yeah, I was out of breath, nauseous. But then once you got sort of accustomed to it, it was pretty nice. They had some nice food around there, some gift shops. Cool little town out in Nederland, Colorado.
0: Nice. I've never been out there. I've never been there.
2: Yeah, it's past Boulder, even further. Good time with the girlfriend and her family. So
0: nice.
2: Pretty much it.
0: We had baseball weekend. We were baseballing and golf and all that good stuff and out of the old Triple Crown State unique tournament. But it was beautiful weather. Didn't fare well, but we took some time out there, which was nice. So I hope everyone else had a great weekend. Good morning, Shane. World Cup. We're in the knockout stages.
1: And a great first game from a drama point of view yesterday among the knockout stage games with South Africa and Canada. It was a 0-0 affair for 90-plus minutes that, if you weren't a soccer fan, you probably didn't love the game. Not a lot of excitement, but then you get the excitement in the 94th minute.
0: Yes.
1: As Canada scores the winner.
0: I heard that described as I was listening. No drama. I mean, a lot of no drama. A lot of, as some might reference, playing inside the 20s.
1: Mm-hmm.
0: Kind of soccer match.
1: Yeah.
0: Not what, I guess, anticipation as a fan from a knockout match early on.
1: It was tense. You could tell both teams wanted it. But if you're not a soccer fan, it probably was not the game that was going to keep you like, invested on, for a long
0: well,
1: time.
0: Well, we're so accustomed, like, the games, the matches we've been watching are like 4-3, or the star has been the star of all stars in these matches so far.
1: It's the way the cookie crumbles. You just didn't get the greatest matchup for your standalone Sunday knockout stage yep. game.
0: Hey, but Canada advances.
1: Canada advances. Their first time advancing to the round of 16. Their first knockout win in the World Cup history. They were juiced about that after the game.
0: Well, yeah. I mean, you do something you've never done before. You're like, yep, that's us. So good
1: and
0: stuff.
1: The fans and out in Los Angeles were enjoying it. But we start getting some really good games beginning today. You seen the knockout stage?
0: Yes,
1: today?
0: I got them right here. You're going to kick today? It off at noon. Brazil and Japan.
1: Japan is one of my favorite teams to watch in this tournament. And Brazil's been a little underwhelming. They're still Brazil. Don't get me wrong. They're still very talented. I think Japan's got a fighter's chance in this one. They play fun soccer. Germany, Paraguay should be Germany rolling through the round of 16. But it's a good
0: yep.
1: added piece for the United States win over Paraguay. You get kind of some added context here. How easy or difficult is it for Germany today? Kind of gives you an indication. All right, how is the U.S. actually doing against compared to a top level team like Germany? And the Netherlands and Morocco tonight is a great game. Might be the best game across the entire first round of knockout stage games. I'm not sure what the odds will tell you on that one, but Morocco and Netherlands are both great teams. Netherlands kind of on the back end of a great 10 years. Morocco kind of up and coming. They won the under-20 World Cup a couple years ago, and their team is really, really good.
0: You got that today. Boy, cool stories within the bracket as well when you look at it. How about Cabo Verde? First time in. Getting to the knockout stage. Cool stuff. We talked about also Algeria. Hello. Welcome in to that as well. There's a lot of great matchups coming up as the U.S. will go tomorrow, 8 o'clock tomorrow.
1: Wednesday.
0: Sorry, yep. Not tomorrow, Wednesday at 8 o'clock. So we'll get to preview that a little bit from that perspective as they'll take on Bosnia in that bracket. And then, yeah, not looking ahead. Bosnia, hopefully, it'll be a tough match as we look at it with the right to go on and play either Belgium or Senegal.
1: Yeah, which that, I'm not sure if you guys stayed up late on Friday night. That was ever-changing, who the U.S. could potentially play after the Bosnia mm-hmm. game should they win on Wednesday night. You had a tough matchup with Belgium. Belgium's who knocked you out back in 2014. They are also a little bit on the back end of kind of their golden generation, but if you were to win that against the winner of Belgium and Senegal, I'm kind of putting in Belgium. There was a chance there it was going to be...
0: Egypt in that mix? Yeah, right?
1: Egypt and Senegal, Egypt and South Korea. It was kind of changing around on Friday night. You got Belgium, unfortunate. But, hey, that's the World Cup for you.
0: Yeah, Egypt gets flipped to the other side. They take on Australia coming up on a Friday at 2 o'clock.
1: Good matchup for them. Yeah. And then if you were to advance past Belgium, you'd likely get either Spain or Portugal.
0: Hello! One match at a time.
1: One match at a time, yeah, exactly.
0: Let's get to the next stage.
1: And Bosnia is not a great team. You can be Bosnia. I do think they are a slight step up from what you've faced in Australia and even in Turkey as well.
0: Yep, but it's knockout, and you always know how the knockouts can go with that. So, which lately, the thing about like knockouts and like this fan thing, the Europeans being in town, I know you've watched it and seen it, but how cool have the takeovers been at sporting events that we've seen?
1: The Netherlands fans in Kansas City?
0: My goodness. We had the Fenway takeover as well. And I don't know if you guys got a chance yesterday to watch a little golf. Obviously, we'll talk about it because golf, it finished this morning. We'll get into golf. But did you see the Norwegians on Saturday?
1: Cheering on Victor Hovland, wearing their Norway jerseys.
0: My goodness. Doing
1: the boat row.
0: Yes, Victor. And they were getting into the Victor. They were getting into their chant. I mean, what an amazing different types of takeovers we've seen at major sporting events across this country.
1: They were still there in their Norway shirts yesterday, and it was funny, on the 18th green, which, by the way, great golf yesterday.
0: Oh, my goodness. But then,
1: great golf.
0: Because you got that, and you had the, like, fun stuff going on. Scotty makes a big-time 8-foot putt to go into the playoff.
1: And then the fans chant, USA, USA.
0: It started ramping up. I got goosebumps just thinking about it. Just it made me think about how cool, the effect of the World Cup, of the Europeans all coming over, whatever country they're from, finding the American items to do, the American sport events to go to, and what they've done at those events. It's been next to none.
1: There's a Marlins game that had Scottish fans show up as well, and I can't remember who was the pitcher for the Marlins that night, but I remember him just saying, I wish the Scottish fans could be here every single night. Well, that was because so much more
0: actually,
1: fun.
0: Because they'd actually have fans.
1: Yeah.
0: But just cool moments as you've looked across the World Cup and the venues they've been able to, that these fans may have to go to, or just Americans going down to, whether it be Kansas City, on the, is it Netherlands? They did their walk with them. Are they the ones orange? Netherlands orange, and they do the walk?
1: Yes. Yeah, Netherlands. And then the right and the left.
0: Yeah, they've been Americans down there getting involved with those, and it's just been really cool to bring everyone together, and either you get a part of their culture and their walks, or vice versa, they're a part of your stuff. But the golf was cool. From a Saturday to a Sunday, to the Norwegian chance for Victor, to the USA chance for Scotty.
1: It is unfortunate, as an aside here, though, that the playoff did get pushed back to Monday because the rain comes through and delays the round, and they're playing that 18th hole with like 15 minutes of sunlight left, and then you have to play a playoff on Monday. That's never fair to the competitors.
0: As you saw this morning, by the way. It's over, by the way. It is over, by the way. So we'll get to that later on and see that, how that ended up, how it finished as well. But good stuff. Have you looked at the bracket in the World Cup and gone, oh, man, this is the best match first round, and which favorite has the path to success?
1: Well, as I said, Netherlands-Morocco tonight might be my favorite first-round matchup. Couldn't tell you who's going to win. Portugal and Croatia is also fine. That comes Thursday.
0: Like I said, you open up today with a Brazil and Japan matchup.
1: It's a good day today. As you look at it, I mean, the corner of the bracket that features Portugal, Spain, the United States, and Belgium. The fact that one of those four teams could be coming out, as you look at it, it's kind of the bottom left of the bracket. It's a tough corner of the bracket right there. The Germany, France, Netherlands, Morocco top left is also tough. But like the whole left side of the bracket, if you're on the right side of the bracket, congrats, you've got an easy path. Like Argentina, their most difficult team in their corner of the bracket is probably Colombia.
0: Colombia at the bottom side, they would meet in two matches from now.
1: Yeah, but Argentina's got a great path to a World Cup final. And up in the top right as well, I mean, Norway, not a bad matchup either. So they get the Ivory Coast and then the winner of Brazil-Japan. Like, Norway could potentially make a deep run because of that. But then you look at the top right, England's pretty much, to me, maybe not head and shoulders, but they're ahead above everybody else in that top right side of the bracket. So the left side's death. The right side, Argentina, England, Brazil. They got themselves some favorable matchups to make a deep run.
0: So a lot of cool stuff coming up. A lot of great matches ahead of us as we get geared up for a couple days from now as we'll move that way, as the United States will have their first round knockout match coming up Wednesday around 8 o'clock. I think it's 8 o'clock coming up, so we'll be previewing that as we continue throughout the week. Let's take our first break. Let's come back, and let's talk a little baseball. It's a lot of stories in Major League Baseball right now because we are at the midpoint. We're at midway now. Teams struggling, teams trying to hang on, teams excelling. There's all kinds of stuff going on in Major League Baseball. Let's talk about that a lot more when we return.
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0: of my life.
1: Sing it. Good morning. Welcome back in the Morning Hookup. Happy Monday. MLB, boy, we're halfway home. Halfway home in Major League Baseball. I kind of checked the standing stats, scores, stories, all that good stuff surrounding Major League Baseball. Boy, look out in the East. Tampa Bay, 5 straight wins. The Yankees, they lost 4 straight.
2: And they lost to the Boston Red Sox.
1: 4 times.

0: wasn't pretty.
1: No, hey, but you, it don't matter. You know what you look at? Four wins.
0: Yeah. Team still can't hit the ball. They almost blew that last night after your starter goes out there and gives you seven innings of a no-hitter. You only provide him two runs of support. I think they scored like 10 runs in the whole series, the Red Sox did, and still somehow swept them. Six. Okay, never mind. It was more than that. But still. The offense, I'm still like, I'll take this as a win, but I'm still concerned about the team moving forward. So, live in it while
1: I love it. You got four wins. What say you, Yankees? Gerrit Cole been really bad as of late, by the way. He came out games, guns a-blazing, has struggled. Probably one of those things, just selling back in, coming off the injury, I would say he'll be fine in that one. But Yankees still one game back. They're a game back in the division. There's everybody else past that. Boy, halfway home, White Sox Guardians, proverbial tie at the top.
2: What was the final score of that White Sox game the other night?
1: I know that. I know it.
0: They put up like 20 runs.
1: 22-1.
3: Yeah, 22-1 against the Kansas City Royals.
1: 22-1. They're tied at the top. The only two teams now above 500 in that division are those two.
3: The White Sox scored 10 runs in the third inning.
1: Yeah.
0: Yeah.
3: Which means they sent what? I'm not sure how many left on base. 13, it was at least 13 to the plate. And I'd assume if you score 10 runs, there's probably some runners on base whenever you get that third out. I don't know. I wasn't watching, but...
0: They're doing all this.
1: I just saw the score, and I'm like, whoa!
0: They're doing all this, too, without Murakami. He's been injured for like a month.
1: Mm-hmm.
0: They just have so many young guys that are really good hitters. They're electric on offense.
1: So you got that going on. You got the ugly division down here that it's just stacked up. Nobody wants to take advantage of. Texas now at 500. They're back. They're a half game up of winners of four straight. Seattle losers of two straight. Not one team in that division above it right now. 500 or worse. What a yucky division. But somebody's got to come out of it. The team right now that's slated is their projected win total, the highest one on there is Seattle, 83 games. That's like 83 and 80, what, two? Wow. Ugliness there as well. Boy, interesting. National League East has really flipped it up a little bit. Braves, I want to say now they've lost 13 of 17.
3: Mm-hmm. The Phillies are coming.
1: They're coming. They're only three games back. They're seven out of their last 10 playing really good baseball, and the Braves have just been reeling with the injuries and the pitch. Last night was abysmal. They had Chris Sale in the mound. Six innings, gave up two runs, one earned. They make like three errors in the game, lose 3-2 to the Giants. Ugly, ugly, ugly in that division right now for Atlanta. Mets go out and do the Mets stuff. They fired their manager.
3: Surprised it took this long.
1: Yep. Things have been unchanged since then. They lost again. They've won 2 out of 10. As they fall 15 games back of that. That's nasty. 35-49.
0: They're making the same mistake as the Red Sox, firing their manager as kind of the fall guy of everything when the organization has ran everything very poorly. They have spent so much money on...
1: It's been multiple years.
0: Yeah. They always spend money. They never know how to actually spend money. And it just never comes to fruition. Every year... The Mets are back. The Mets are going to be good this year, and they suck every year.
3: This year specifically, I don't disagree with firing the manager. The vibes are so bad out in New York.
1: Mm-hmm. Well, you watch
3: like
1: the
3: with you, you're the punching bag of the MLB, mm-hmm. and guys hear the noise, especially in New York City. Whenever you feel like the punching bag, sometimes you just got to make a change at the top to try to get some sort of culture shift in that locker room so mm-hmm. guys stop feeling so sorry for themselves. That is a roster and a team that if you watch them play, it looks like they just feel bad for themselves at all times.
1: All the time. Non-hustle plays. I mean, it's just they lose in every which way, and it's not playing the game right most of the time. Central. Milwaukee continues to roll 5.5 up.
3: The Cubs are coming, though, too.
1: They're
3: coming. Talk about the Phillies.
1: They jumped their way in. They've won 8 out of 10. We mentioned the Cubs a few times. They're a good team. They'll get to where they need to be. 5.5 games back. They made up some ground as other teams have started to falter in that division.
3: I'm not counting out the Cardinals just yet, but they've started to falter.
1: they became who we thought they were going to be, probably.
3: A little more average.
1: Yep.
3: Yeah.
1: Yep. They were a good story for the first half so far, like the White Sox, who the White Sox seemed to be a real threat. The Cardinals hit that big high early in the season. It seems they've come back just a little bit. Mm-hmm. Pittsburgh, 500. Maybe a pretty big disappointment is the Reds right now, as they've started to have some success over the last few years, but now have fallen four games under. And they're only four. They've only won four games in their division.
3: It's an incredibly competitive division.
1: It is, but they've won four.
3: Mm-hmm.
1: They're 4-17 in the division. Maybe disappointing when you look at it from their perspective.
3: Do you guys see, as an aside, while we're talking the Central before we get to the West, do you guys see Mizorowski throw 105.5 in the first inning the other night?
1: It's kind of silly, isn't it?
3: The guy's an alien.
1: He's an alien. The West is the West.
3: The Dodgers are the Dodgers.
1: They're 10 games up. Their differential, have you seen their differential? Everybody else in division's negative. They're positive 152. Yikes.
3: It's just the best team in baseball.
1: Man, I was hoping it wasn't.
3: Their roster's well constructed. They're well led from the top, from a manager point of view, and from a front office point of view. Passionate fan base. There's no downsides to that Dodgers team.
0: And the rest of that division is just weak. I think all three of them are in the top five of the bottom of the NL. Mm-hmm. The Dodgers are going to run that division for, what, 5-10 years?
3: They've already run it for 5 years, and they've probably got 10 more years in them, unless the salary cap comes to fruition.
1: Still look at the wild card out in the American League. Astros one back, A's two back, Twins only 4.5 back, so there's still some drama to be had. This is a lot of baseball left, game. We're only halfway through this thing right now. On the other side, there's a massive race, and it's only midseason, like I said, for the wild card. The Cardinals, by the way, the wild cards now are Phillies, Cubs, Cardinals. Cardinals hold a spot right now. Padres, Marlins, both half game out of the wild card right now. Nationals, Pirates, Diamondbacks. The Reds are 4.5 out. Still a lot to be played out on the wild card side. So a lot to go baseball-wise out there. Stats, man, look at some stats. There's some guys having some really good seasons. Kyle Schwarber's got 30 bombs, by the way. He's 5 ahead of anybody else in the league. Right there. He's a bomb and a strikeout guy.
0: I think he's hitting like 210 on the year. But
1: yeah, probably. I got some stats. I threw some stuff out just to look at here in a minute. Otto Lopez, Miami. He's got 109 hits on the season halfway through it. A couple guys, like three or four guys on pace for 200 hits. Lopez, Luis Arraez for San Francisco. Yadi Diaz out there in Tampa Bay. A lot of guys. Yordan Alvarez quietly having an MVP-type season that nobody's talking about when you look at what he's done so far. 25 home runs. He sits second in home runs. He leads the league in on base percentage. He leads the league in slugging percentage. OPS, by the way, also leads the league. Quietly having a really good season for not a great club out in Houston. But also, it's the year of the pitcher right now, because you look at some of these ERAs. The Miz, 1.45. He's been dominant. 146 strikeouts. That's 18 clear of anybody else in the league. It's pretty dominant. And his whip, 0.77. I don't know if I've ever seen a guy like him that absolutely can just dominate you with a fastball. And I know it's 104, 103, 104. But it's the thing, like, everybody can adjust to hit a fastball, mostly. But, man, probably when you get to those numbers, probably pretty tough. Like, that's like a victory pipe if you foul one off. You're like, yes, I made contact.
0: And then he has 95 of – it moves. I don't know if it's a slider or
1: I don't know what
0: or
1: it is,
0: a cutter,
1: it sweeps,
0: whatever they call it. But it moves, and it's 95 miles an hour. I don't know if we've ever seen something like that.
1: It sweeps, and it's nasty. Took this thing off the other day, but talking about some guys that are some of the worst in baseball stuff. Manny Machado currently hitting 188, I believe, and that's up. Savvy Perez, his own base is like .244.
0: Oof.
1: Steven Kwom's OPS is .575. Zach Gillen's ERA. These are the worst of the worst that I looked up. 6.15. The Rockies.
2: Well, we don't need to go there.
1: 33-51. Minus 89 run differential, 5.47 ERA.
3: I don't think you'll find a Rockies fan that's going to be mad about this season. There's some folks that are going to sit back and be like, man, wish they were a little bit better.
1: But they've had some success.
3: They're fun. They are kind of a never-say-die type of team. Are they very good? No. Is there optimism about kind of the culture surrounding this team, despite the fact that their roster is extremely limited? Yeah. You're not going to find a Rockies fan who's mad about this. They're already at 33 wins. I think it took them until August to get their 33rd win last year. So, with that in mind...
1: There's a lot going on.
3: We don't need to throw the Rockies in there.
1: No. I just do some of the worst stats. Yeah, I'm guessing the worst.
3: We all knew the Rockies are probably going to be in last place. But at least it's a competitive battle for last with the Red Sox, the Mets, the Rockies, the Royals.
1: Hey, listen, the Mets will help you out. Don't worry.
3: If you guys had to pick one team that is currently not leading the division that you think will win their division, who are you picking?
0: Ooh, all right.
1: Is the easy one the Cubs? Or is it the Phillies because of the Braves?
3: Or is it the Mariners because the AL West is just not good? They're only a half game out, so that's kind of a cheap answer because they are just a half game out. But they've been making a run as of late.
0: That's a tough question. I think I would have to say the Cubs. It's, to me, winning that division is between them and the Brewers. And I think the Cubs can. They're a team when they get hot, they get really scorching hot. So I think they could make a run.
3: And they did have a rough May that they've kind of responded to and recovered from, where they got hit by the injury bug in May and they kind of took a downturn. I think they were sitting behind the Pirates in the division. Here they come storming back through the month of mid to late June.
1: It's hard to say for me, but I think the Phillies are one of those teams, man. Because if the Braves can't get healthy, they got a couple major ones sitting out there with Murphy still on the DL. You got Strider hasn't been anything since he's been back. He went back on it. If they can't right that ship, then, you know, that's a great question.
3: Cubs is a good answer, though. Mariners might be the easy answer. I hate to say it, but, I mean, the Yankees only a game back.
1: Yeah, I mean, that's... Yeah.
3: But it's, again, if you're within three games, that's kind of not the point of the question I'm making. The Cubs at 5.5 back, they feel very alive.
1: Very alive. So, a lot more, man. We're halfway home. Halfway home with baseball with a lot coming up. So let's take another break. Guess who's in the parking lot? The doctor, Dane Tye, when we return.
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13: He was the Nebraska Gatorade Player of the Year and the top-rated fullback in the 2006 NCAA football video game. 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
1: Welcome back to the Morning Hookup. It's our guy, Dr. Dane Todd, hanging out with us on a beautiful, swampy Monday morning.
14: What's up?
1: It's hot out there.
14: It's gross. It's absolutely disgusting out there because it's muggy and warm.
3: It sucks now, but this will be good weather for the 4th of July. Yeah, next to a body of water, whether it's a pool or a lake or whatever it may be.
0: Might be a little too hot.
3: I like my 4th of July hot. Makes the beers go down easier.
14: Yeah, I got a Goldilocks situation here. Just not too cold, not too hot. Needs to be just right.
1: Yes, I'm with you.
3: I think Dane Todd, I think Goldilocks.
14: Yeah, absolutely.
1: You ever think back, speaking of how hot it is right now, think back about what's the hottest game you ever played in?
14: Oh, hottest game I ever
1: like
14: played
1: hot?
14: In? I don't know, man.
1: And I know you were a fullback. It didn't bother you. You didn't cramp up or anything.
14: I mean, the fall camps with the practices were the worst. The game's not a big deal. The fall camps, yuck. Just gross.
1: Was it any difference? I probably know the answer, but if you guys would go somewhere, it'd be on turf or where it'd be grass.
14: Oh, yeah. It's hotter on the turf for sure. For sure. Yeah. Well. Yeah, the grass was
1: You way stand better. On it now.
14: Yeah, stand on it now, right? Now there's black on the side, too. And the sun beating down on that thing.
1: Best idea they've ever had.
14: Yeah,
1: put black
14: idea
1: on the turf
14: ever.
1: On the sidelines in the heat.
14: Yeah, it keeps it nice and cool.
3: Turf fields are just already brutally hot, though.
14: They're so hot.
3: Well, those like hot fall camp practices where you're on the turf and it feels like your feet are going to melt.
14: Yeah, awful.
3: You have to wring your socks out after. Terrible.
14: Yeah, not great.
3: I still have an issue. Grand Island has since refurbished their stadium, but they had the worst visiting locker room of all time. And we played as my junior year of high school. We played out there, I think it was either week one or week two. And it was like one of those early September days that's like still really hot. It's like 95 degrees that day. And their locker room for us was underneath the visiting bleachers, and it was non-air conditioned.
14: Yep, I remember that one.
3: It's also just like a closet. They have since renovated it, and it was like 110 in there before the game, and the coach like, leave your stuff in there. Do not spend any extra time in there. That is a waste of time, effort, energy, money. It's going to ruin us. We ended up getting smoked.
14: Oh, that sucks.
3: Yeah.
14: The last time I remember playing out there, they had that locker room too, and we actually had a lightning delay. So we were holed up in that locker room.
3: And that thing's a broom closet.
14: But at least it was kind of rainy, which kept the temperature down. But
1: that'd be brutal.
14: Yeah, lightning delay in there. Yeah. It was awful.
3: And it's like, I cannot emphasize how small this locker room is.
14: No, it's
3: roughly the size of this studio plus Caleb's little booth in there. It's
1: really
3: tiny.
1: That's it?
14: Oh, it's tiny, dude. Yeah, it was tiny.
3: And you're packing 80 dudes in there.
14: Yeah, it was not cool.
1: No. Yuck.
3: But they've renovated, so thank you, Grand Island.
14: Yeah, good work.
0: Dane, how was it getting into the parking lot this morning?
14: So I've discovered new and creative ways to get to the studio. So there's a lot of side streets get taken, maybe going through some residentials.
1: It's awful.
14: You're not supposed to. It's amazing how anybody gets anywhere around here. This is awful.
3: Tell me about it.
14: And you can't leave, right? That's the other fun part.
0: Oh, I didn't even think about that.
14: Once I got in here, I was like, as I'm driving past the entrances, there's barricades everywhere. I'm like, well, I guess I'm going out the same way I came in.
1: Where are you going to go? Like, I'm trying to plan my route out of here.
14: Yeah.
3: Can you believe the city of Lincoln said that this road construction would have no impact to local businesses?
14: Is that what they said?
3: If that's no impact,
14: wow.
3: I'd hate to see what impacted local businesses look
14: like. Yeah, exactly, right? Like, I would absolutely avoid going to any of these places. Just awful. Yeah.
3: As an aside, there are a lot of businesses down here in this Corner Square area that I've been struggling in recent months. So I do encourage you out there, especially the folks in North Lincoln, maybe take a moment, patronize one of these local businesses sitting here on Corner Square that is struggling as of late.
14: Yeah, no, without a question. But yeah, getting there is hard.
1: It's been awful.
14: But I made it. I hung out outside on the front steps for about 10 minutes.
1: Yeah,
14: just living my best
1: Dave
14: life.
1: Dave was out there. Who's there? It was at 9:30.
14: Yeah, in the shade.
1: I didn't have our doorman wasn't over there. I don't think.
14: No. Well, I've got the old 4Runner today.
1: Oh,
14: yeah. Turns out the air conditioner doesn't work on it anymore. Yeah.
1: So well, that's not.
3: That doesn't sound like a Toyota thing.
14: Yeah,
3: it's like Toyota's reliable.
14: That vehicle is now 21 years old, so maybe it's more of a just 20-plus-year-old vehicle.
3: No, okay, that does actually, that speaks to Toyota's reliability.
14: It's like, yeah,
3: actually,
14: yeah, still exactly, going. Right? It's worked great up until literally this year.
1: It sounds like 40-year-old bodies.
14: I know, right? That without a question.
0: Keep pushing until it can't anymore.
14: Yeah, no, it's good. I'll keep going with it.
3: I mean, a lot of people take their 4Runners to 250,000, 300,000 miles.
14: They will. Yeah, mine's at 200.
3: It's still got 100 in it.
14: I know. It's still got
3: 100. It's still a low-mileage car.
14: It sounds pretty gross when you run it, but that's okay.
1: We got the doctor.
0: Just turn the radio up a bit.
14: You can't hear anything. Well, that only works half the time, too.
1: There it goes.
14: I always have a bunch of people who, whenever I'm driving it somewhere, the people I know are like, dude, will you ever sell that? I'm like, no. No, tough break. A lot of people want that vehicle.
1: That one.
14: Yeah, they want that
1: vehicle. That's the old boss style. Because they're great. It's a good style.
14: Yeah, they're great. It's just, they do start to show their age at some point.
1: They do. Speaking of that.
14: Oh, yes. Speaking of ages.
1: Not showing,
14: just aging. So I've got a couple of shout-outs today. So my son Harrison's birthday was yesterday.
1: Happy birthday, big dog.
14: Happy birthday, buddy. He turned 12. And my wife's birthday is today. So happy birthday, Ange. I'm not going to say how old she's turning, obviously. And then, of course, it was our anniversary yesterday as well. So there's a lot packed into this weekend. So basically, my wife gets completely ignored, though, because obviously one of the kids has a birthday. So we were thinking of moving her birthday to sometime like late September. Like, what do you think? Like, reasonable time frame?
1: That is so funny because Ty's hanging out with us today, and forever he tried to get, he's a December, late December.
14: Mm-hmm.
1: He wanted to move his to June.
14: Somewhere away from Christmas, right? Yeah, no, I got a nephew like that.
1: Away from Christmas and the cold.
14: Yeah, no,
1: I don't know if that's available.
14: Well, maybe at our age we can do that if we want to. I can do that with my wife, right?
1: Can we just skip them?
14: Yeah, 100%. Oh, my goodness. I told my daughter that, my youngest, about 3 years ago. I said, I want you to stay 5 forever, so we're just going to skip your birthday. Maybe it was when she was turning 5. Might have been 4. Turns out.
1: Worst dad ever.
14: Yeah, because she didn't quite yet understand the concept that there's no way to actually skip it, right? Like, you're getting older no matter what, right? So that's always been the running joke in the household. But happy birthday to basically my entire family this weekend. All right.
3: I'd love to skip birthdays. You know, if you get older, I just think birthday celebrations are like the silliest thing.
14: Yeah. We don't do much at all.
3: Yeah.
14: Yeah.
3: Hey, congrats. Like on this day, this random day, 29 years ago, you popped out. Now we're going to have a party every single year. We don't need to go through all this.
14: Yeah.
3: Awesome.
14: I'm good with skipping my own.
3: I celebrate my birthday every single day by still being alive.
14: It is nice. Whew. It is nice.
1: It's a bonus.
14: That's a big bonus, especially when you got rib pain like Hooks.
1: I don't even know. It's just like it's a. I think it's cartilage. I've been poking on.
14: He
1: it
14: looks so
1: long
14: uncomfortable
1: now.
14: There.
1: I'm actually good.
14: He's just wiggle worming around right there. Anybody on the stream can just see him.
1: I'm a hypo.
14: Yeah, such is life.
1: Yeah, I'm good. Sorry. I can breathe.
14: Yeah.
1: So far, I'm good.
3: Second tomorrow.
1: Yeah. Don't do that. Let's do a couple of this day in sports. These are fun ones. I'm gonna go back on you today. In 1897, the Chicago Colts established the Major League Baseball record for most runs scored in a game by one team as they mauled the Louisville Colonels 36-7.
14: Ooh,
1: how about that? That's a mauling.
14: Does that still stand?
1: I don't know. In 1897, it was like we talk about baseball because it's so crazy because. Of any sport out there, they're the ones that have the records that go so far back that it's like, wow, yeah. You kept records that far back.
14: Yep, nope, that is still the all-time record.
1: You got it? Look, research department.
14: Yep, yep. But the modern era record, which modern era is defined as since 1901, modern.
1: Sure. Okay.
14: That was
1: 4 years later.
14: Yeah, that was 4 years later. Yeah, so it's 30 runs in the modern era.
1: You got one from back in the archives?
3: On this day in 1984, legendary pitcher Oral Hershiser begins his string of making every scheduled start for more than 6 years until 1990 for the Los Angeles Dodgers. 6 years, did not miss a start, Oral Hershiser. And that began on this day in 1984.
1: Really?
14: It's impressive.
3: 1986... Boston Red Sox traded for Tom Seaver.
0: I was not alive.
3: Thank you.
14: I wasn't following baseball.
1: We know.
0: 1961, Giants outfielder Willie Mays becomes the fourth player in MLB history to hit three or more home runs twice in one game in a single season with a 10th inning blast over the Phillies. Twice in one season he had three or more home runs in one game.
1: In 1987, the Yankees blow an 11-4 lead with an 8-inning grand slam by Dave Winfield. They end up beating Toronto 15-14 down. There are also grand slams by both Hall of Famers, Don Mealy and Dave Winfield, in a 15-14 slugfest.
3: On this day in 1936, Harmon Killebrew was born.
0: Harmon Killebrew.
3: 13-time All-Star.
14: It just keeps going.
1: Oh!
3: There's always things on this day in sports history.
14: Always.
1: This is a good one in 1997. Ty, thank you. Ty was looking stuff up. 1997, Mike Tyson was disqualified from the heavyweight championship bout against Evander Holyfield. Why?
14: Oh.
0: Is that when he bit the ear?
1: Yep.
14: Yeah.
1: Bit his ears.
14: Nice.
3: On this day, 1991, Kawhi Leonard was born.
1: Nice. This one says...
3: Turning 35.
1: Since we're in the World Cup world, 1970, Pele led Brazil to a 4-1 victory of Italy in the World Cup final in Mexico City.
14: That was the final.
1: Securing the country's third World Cup title.
14: I wonder how much everything's been pushed back, right? Because the final won't be for...
1: Yeah, when is the final?
3: I mean, July 17th, I think.
14: Yeah, so still several weeks away, a few weeks away, right?
1: Mm-hmm.
14: Like all the seasons seem to have gotten longer and longer and longer and pushed further and further back, right? Like, when does baseball end? You know?
1: October.
14: Yeah, I mean, late, right? And they start in April. You know? So, heck, hockey runs all the way to. There have been years they were playing, I think, almost in July,
3: yeah.
14: Which is ridiculous. Because they start in October.
1: Mm-hmm.
14: That's a really long season.
3: I'm wondering if we're headed towards a future where the college football playoff schedule expands itself a little bit.
14: Yeah, I'm sure we are. Well, now they got that 5-5 rule happening.
1: You gotta come back to that. We're gonna talk about that in hour number two.
14: No, I love that. That's perfect. Yeah, they've got that going. But
3: what are we gonna do for the future doctors in college football that want to take their ninth year of eligibility? What are we going to do for them, huh? No one thought about them with this 5-for-5 rule.
14: It takes a lot of people 7 years to graduate.
3: They're called doctors.
14: They're called doctors.
1: They're called doctors.
14: Yeah, no. Well, I mean, you always had 5 anyway. Now it's just no longer any shenanigans around redshirting, which great, right? Honestly, just eliminate the confusion of the whole process. Although, can they still get medical red shirts? I didn't remember.
3: No medical red shirts.
14: So, just it's straight up five and done.
3: Yep.
14: No appeals, no nothing.
3: Which my guess is there's going to be a lawsuit somewhere down the road for somebody who tore both ACLs.
14: Tore
3: something up, and they missed 4 of their 5 years due to injury, and they're going to go sue the NCAA and say, how are you going to limit me?
1: Can we just say it is what it is? Yeah. Sorry.
14: I know. Life. Wouldn't it be great? That would be awesome if we could do that more.
1: Speaking of awesome, I just watched a video. We talked about World Cup and the way fan bases are taking over events. They just Victor Hovland ends up winning today. We'll get to that in a little bit.
3: Spoilers.
1: I know, but they're doing the row. He's in the crowd doing the row.
3: Oh,
14: nice.
3: It's awesome.
1: It's a sweet video.
3: Those Norway fans are having the time of their life here.
1: I mean, that's cool. As much as we wanted maybe the other guy to win, but we'll talk about how we lost too.
3: It's brutal.
1: It's a brutal loss. Or not lip out on not loss, field. But it's just brutal how it ended. Because we'll talk about that coming up. We have Evan Bland coming up for the Omaha World Herald. Talk about Husker baseball. One of our transfers signed with another school. A good landing spot for him, I believe. We'll have a lot more with the doctor coming up, too. Talking 5 for 5.
14: 5 for 5.
1: We got a call coming in.
0: Yeah.
1: Right, we'll get to it. Yeah. Sorry, if you're calling, we're about to go out. If you're
0: calling, call back an hour or two.
1: Yeah, we're about to jump.
3: Roughly 10 minutes from now.
0: We're up against it.
1: That's crazy. It's about Scotty. I want to know a fact on Scotty. Show people tell me how bad he's been playing. He finished his run of another signature event. He's now won $15 million this year. Still number one in the FedEx Cup. It's crazy. And he hasn't won in 13 tournaments now. It's the longest streak of his career.
14: Really?
3: That's not that long.
14: That's not very long at all.
1: Sit back, relax. More with the doctor when we return.
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3: From ABC News, I'm Sherry Preston. The Supreme Court dramatically expanding presidential power, upholding President Trump's firing of independent federal agency heads. However, when it comes to Federal Reserve Governor Lisa Cook, she will keep her job while further court battles play out. Here's ABC National Correspondent Stephen Portnoy.
4: Chief Justice John Roberts writes for a divided court that the president cannot remove a member of the Federal Reserve Board, quote, for any time, for any reason, without any notice before, and without any judicial check after. Doing so, Roberts writes, would turn for-cause protection into little more than at-will employment. It was a 5-4 decision, with conservative Brett Kavanaugh and the court's three liberal justices joining Roberts' majority opinion.
3: The high court also ruling that late-arriving mail-in ballots can be counted in an election.
5: This ruling is a loss not only for President Trump, but also his Republican allies, who have long argued that these late mail-in ballots, even if they are postmarked on Election Day, but this essential grace period should not be allowed. And, of course, this all comes as the president is pushing for even tighter restrictions when it comes to mail-in voting and mail-in ballots.
3: ABC senior political correspondent Rachel Scott. The Supreme Court also today rejected a push by President Trump to throw out a jury's finding that he sexually abused writer E. Jean Carroll in a store dressing room back in the 90s. The ruling came in an unexplained order and means the president will have to pay Carroll $5 million as a part of the verdict she won. Hundreds of aftershocks rocking Venezuela, where more than 40,000 people are still unaccounted for after last week's tremors.
6: The U.S., one of at least 24 countries to send rescue teams, among them 86 specialist dog teams, even using small drones here to find survivors. But anger is growing at the government for being slow to act.
3: ABC's James Longman in Caracas, in Tennessee and Kentucky. At least 5 people have lost their lives in severe flooding. 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
9: Mother Nature turning up the temperature for the next few days. Good morning, I'm Jeff Motes. We have sunshine, 85 degrees, a heat index at 89 at KFOR. A heat advisory is continuing for the Lincoln area through 9 o'clock Tuesday night. Air temperatures could be in the mid-upper 90s later today. Heat index as high as 105. Carrie Kernan is the director of the Lincoln-Lancaster County Health Department, has some helpful tips for you to stay cool and beat the heat.
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9: Hot temperatures and high humidity increase the risk of heat-related illnesses. A fire early Sunday afternoon at a home off of 34th and F in Central Lincoln left behind about $280,000 worth of damage. LFR was called to the home where the garage was fully involved in flames and spread to the home. It took firefighters 40 minutes to get control of it. LFR says nobody was injured in terms of firefighters and dealing with the hot temperatures. 2 people have been displaced. A fire investigator still looking at ruling maybe this fire is electrical, but it's still undetermined. Last week, the Senate passed a bipartisan bill known as the SAVE Act, which, among other things, would make buying and renting a home more affordable. Nebraska 1st District Republican Congressman Mike Flood co-authored the bill with longtime Missouri Democratic Congressman Emanuel Cleaver.
11: This will be the biggest bipartisan housing legislation in 36 years.

0: I'm proud to say that I'm the primary author of the legislation and have found a way forward with my Senate colleagues to land the plane, hopefully, yet this week.
1: Flood says the bill would also cut red tape at housing and increases in housing supplies. Heat advisory again until 9 o'clock Tuesday night. Sunny, breezy, hot today, a high of 99. Tonight, partly cloudy, a slight chance of thunderstorms, low of 77. Sunny and hot again tomorrow, and a high of 96. I'm Jeff Motes, KFOR News.
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9: Welcome back to the Morning Hookup, hour number two. Happy Monday. Thanks for hanging out with us.
10: This is the anthem of the Red Sox season.
11: Precisely. I wasn't going there. Man.
9: Coming up here, surely, Evan Blair, hey, my World Herald.
10: Shout out James Valentine, by the way.
9: Yeah.
10: How close were you to him at Southeast? Was he a couple years older than you?
12: I don't know. I never knew him.
10: Well, yeah, he was on the band side of things, not the jock side of things.
12: Yeah, so. That's fair.
9: Dane was an athlete.
12: He definitely
9: stayed away.
12: Had a better career than I have thus far, though.
9: I don't know.
12: I don't know, man.
13: Don't kill me. Who's James Valentine?
10: He's the guitarist for Maroon 5.
13: Oh, okay. Yep.
10: He's out
13: of
10: Lincoln?
13: Oh, yeah. Wow. Very cool.
10: A lot of people don't know that.
12: Yeah, he grew up right in my neighborhood, where I live now.
10: And this is no offense to James Valentine, but I think most people across the country, when they think Maroon 5, probably don't think the guitarist. They probably think...
13: Yeah.
12: Right.
10: Yeah, Adam Levine.
12: Right.
10: So...
12: Still,
9: shout him out. Look at you.
10: Shout out James Valentine.
12: Crushed it.
9: Hey, local shout out.
10: He came back in and played with the Southeast basketball band before I quit the Southeast band.
12: Nice.
10: So I got to play with James Valentine.
12: I love that.
10: He was playing the guitar, which is cool. I was playing the trombone, which is not cool.
12: That's fair.
10: On the sliding scale of cool instruments, there's a wide gap between guitar, drums, and everything else.
12: Yeah. Oh, without a question.
10: You play the drums, you're cool. You play the guitar, you're cool. The bass is like halfway between the guitar and the drums, and like all your other normal band instruments, and everything else is way down at the bottom.
12: Where does saxophone land?
10: It's above trombone, but not by much.
12: But not by much.
10: It depends what type of music you're playing with the saxophone.
12: What about electric violin?
10: I think that's on the sliding scale, really uncool. Because I feel like trying to take an uncool instrument and make it cool makes it even more lame.
12: All right, that's fair. That's fair.
11: So removed from
12: totally
11: this.
12: Reasonable.
11: What is going on?
12: It's unclear to me what's happening right now, but just keeping it going.
10: I feel like one of the difficult instruments to place in there is the harp.
12: I mean, that's got to be the least cool of all the instruments.
10: Really? It seems like a harp's very difficult to play.
12: I'm sure.
10: The
12: it
10: thing is.
12: Is,
10: if you show
12: so
10: up,
12: so are bagpipes.
10: But you're showing up to a party with a harp, like you're not gonna. It's not cool. You know,
12: I mean,
10: but it's cool that you know how to play it. Because, I don't know. It's hard for me to place.
11: I'm confused.
12: I have no idea what's happening.
9: Instruments are cool, and I'm glad people do it.
12: Yeah, me too.
10: This is cool. I appreciate the musicians out there.
9: Yeah, I'm glad people,
10: but there is a sliding scale of what's cool and what's not.
11: I'm glad people that do it.
12: Yeah,
11: because I'm not built like that.
12: Yeah, no,
11: I'm built to listen.
12: Yeah, I got ears and everything.
11: That's it.
12: Can hear. It's awesome.
10: And a sense of rhythm.
11: More with the dog.
10: Dane Todd claps on rhythm at Husker football games.
12: On rhythm.
11: Ooh, I don't think anybody does. I think everybody there thinks they're clapping on rhythm, and nobody is.
12: No, no.
10: The problem being that sound travels, you know, a speed that is...
11: Yeah.
10: There's a delay across the stadium from what you're hearing versus what's on the field. There's a lot of practice. My brother and sister were both in the Nebraska marching band, and they have to practice for the fact that people are going to be clapping off rhythm because the fact that the sound bounces and whatnot.
12: Interesting.
10: And hits different parts of the stadium at different times.
12: Interesting.

0: Would not have thought about that.
1: And then they also have people that just have no rhythm.
0: See? Again, band things.
1: Mm-hmm.
2: Band things. Speaking band of things. Things that are banded together, the 5-for-5 rule is now in play. Dane, I know you've had a chance to take a peek at that. And
0: yeah.
2: Obviously, things and times are changing 100% for sure. Thoughts,
0: yeah.
2: Man. Now you get 5-to-play-5. The entry into that, by the way, is it starts at graduation or your 19th birthday.
0: Right. Yeah.
2: All else is gone. Obviously, there's a few things that we throw in there. We talked about it is pregnancy, a religious mission of some sorts. Is there one more?
1: Military service.
0: Active duty. And the enrollment starts when you first enroll full-time in college or 19th birthday. So I guess if somebody was 17 when they graduated high school and didn't feel like they were ready yet, they could go to one of those prep schools, right? And they wouldn't burn a year. But if they were already turning 19 the next year, like, well, tough break, bro. You're getting run. I think it's interesting. I'm certain it makes roster management way simpler, right? Mm-hmm. Because literally anybody can play then. However, I suppose that also brings in the nuance, though, too, of like, well, this kid's not going to play this year, though, right? And then I'm sure there were times when coaches could say, oh, we just don't want to burn your red shirt, so you'll have another year down the road, when in reality, they're didn't want to tell the kid that they weren't ready to play yet.
2: Yeah, that right? Red shirt's gone.
0: Yeah, and so they could kind of hide behind that a little bit and keeping them off the field for a year. And so maybe that'll cause some consternation or problems for, you know, getting guys out there. But.
1: And in the here and now, there's going to be guys that you wasted red shirts on that it's no longer going to matter, but that's honestly a pretty minor issue.
0: Yeah, I mean, they weren't able to play anyway, right? Mm-hmm. I mean, guys were redshirting not because they were the best player on the team, right?
1: Well, like I think of like the Husker basketball team. Do you think Braden Frager's true freshman year would have gone differently if they didn't have to worry about the fact that put him in the game and you're going to burn the redshirt? Mm-hmm. Maybe. But like, I don't think it affects the future. I think it might just affect some coaches looking back and being like, oh, I wonder if I would have done that a little bit differently.
0: Yeah,
1: I know. And college football's been different too, where you can play in 4 games and still redshirt. So,
0: right? No, that's interesting. It does eliminate for me one of the greatest things that nobody does anymore, but was awesome, and that was those guys who are redshirting, not even suiting up for games, literally giving them a football ticket to go sit in the stands like we used to have to do. That was the best. The best. Only have the people down there on the sideline who are actually going to be playing, right, or contributing in some way, shape, or form. The young guys have to go sit in the stands and watch, right, earn your way onto the field. Like, they should bring that back. It was the best.
2: It's interesting times as you look at the 5-for-5, and I go back and I talked about, like, maybe the, like I said, roster management, because now I think that becomes a very navigated strategic plan to navigate these rosters, because now when you look at people have gotten more years now.
0: Mm-hmm. Oh, yeah. Yeah, because they added. Yeah.
2: Volleyball, for instance, you can now, just add volleyball, and again, football we'll talk about as well, but volleyball now you can navigate having next year Andy Jackson, Bergen Riley, Harper Murray, Laney Choboy all come back after this year again. Because they were given the additional year.
0: Right. That's a good point. I didn't think about that. And well, and the other thing is, now, too, that screws everything up when they were starting to try to limit roster sizes, right?
2: Especially, we talk football because now you have an interesting, I don't know, problem. It's not the right word, but what if if Calandria comes in, he's got 2 years now. You're starting quarterback. If it goes well and he decides to return, if he wants to return, then you're going to cross over with Trey Taylor.
1: Good problem.
2: That's not
1: a bad problem.
2: No. And I say problem, it's good.
1: It's a problem. It's a
2: conversation piece, 100%.
1: It's a personnel problem, but it's not a problem for your football team as a whole.
2: No.
1: Always better to have multiple quarterback options than be stuck with one.
2: Which that's been a Nebraska issue, I think, over time. Not having quarterbacks, but quarterbacks able to step in and play.
1: I will say, if I look to the future of college sports, I think the 5-for-5 is step one towards trying to rein in some of the issues in the college game right now that mm-hmm. is taking years off of head coaches' lives because of all the year-round stress. Mm-hmm. The second one would be one free transfer and then bring back, you have to sit out for a year if you decide to transfer after that one free transfer.
0: Yeah, that would be very helpful. As long as they do
1: it. If you only
0: coaches.
1: Have 5 years of eligibility and you lose a year if you transfer.
0: As long as they do it for coaches, too, I'll sign up for that every time. Dusty May, used up your one free transfer, buddy.
2: But does it count? Because he left to go to the NBA.
0: He left, right? He left. That's a good point, if he would left to. But then he can't come back to college.
2: Yeah, you're done.
0: Now you can't come back to college anymore. Now you're
2: you
0: pro.
2: You got to go. Yeah, you're a pro. Get out. You've already, eligibility done.
0: Yeah, that'd be perfect, right?
2: Can't come back.
0: Given the same rules.
1: Oh, coaches would hate that.
0: They wouldn't be able to do it.
1: Mm-hmm.
2: Would it make them think? Maybe.
0: Yeah, probably.
1: Or what if they have, they get their one free transfer back every 5 years like the college athletes? If you leave multiple jobs in a five-year stretch, you have to sit out it for a year.
0: Ooh.
1: But it resets every 5 years like the college athletes?
0: Oh, I like that. I like that nuance. I'm good with that. That sounds reasonable.
1: The exception being if you get fired. If you get fired, you're good. That's like getting cut from
2: roster. Doesn't count.
0: Yeah. No, that's all right.
1: Yeah. Guys, look at us saving college sports.
0: Guys actively trying to get fired.
1: Honestly, I feel like there are some coaches out there that have been in that same boat with those huge contract buyout numbers. Is there a better job in America than being a recently fired college football Power 4 head coach that now has millions of dollars in the bank because they got bought out?
0: Jimbo Fisher?
1: Oh.
2: He's hanging out, bro.
1: He's never going to have to coach again.
0: Yeah.
2: Charlie Weiss made a career of it.
0: Oh, yeah, absolutely he did. I mean, Ed Orgeron. He's back into coaching, right?
2: Show me where the door is.
0: Yeah, show me where the door is. Want me to give a speech?
2: Yeah. Let me talk about it on the way out.
0: Yeah, what do you want me to do?
2: Just show me where the door is.
0: Give me the money and I'll do whatever. It's fine.
1: That's the American dream.
0: Absolutely the American dream, right? Go in a natty, be fired 2 years later, walk out with a bag.
1: Do whatever you want for the rest of your life because you have enough money.
0: Yeah, it'd be great.
2: Drink Red Bulls forever.
0: Oh, man. Be the tannest human being on earth, too, at Orge. But, yeah, I think it's interesting. 5 for 5, I think it's time, right? I agree with you completely, Elijah. It's working towards solving all these problems that have been created over the years. So
2: yeah, Corey, you still get the same amount of roster spots, I believe. Yes, you get the same amount of roster spots, but it's the management side of it now because – I think about Nebraska football, and again, there's the math to all this. They got a pretty sizable class of 27 coming in, but then also a plethora of kids now that have extra eligibility.
0: Yeah. Yeah, so you got to work your way down eventually.
2: Hard decisions being made at some level going, eh.
0: In 5 years, presuming they actually keep the rules the same for 5 whole years, which is sometimes pretty tough for the NCAA to do, it finally all comes out in the wash, right? Yeah. Like everything's finally back to what it would be. But your recruiting classes and those sorts of things, especially for sports like volleyball, where all of a sudden they're going to have a bunch of extra players, they probably just got a lot smaller.
1: The true test of this rule will be in 3 or 4 years when the lawsuits start rolling in.
2: Oh, they're coming.
1: There's going to be lawsuits that start rolling in, and we'll see, can the NCAA actually fight this in court? And maybe the lawsuits will come sooner than that, but 3 to 4 years seems to me whenever you're going to have guys who are missing out because of injuries or whatnot that are going to say, man, I want one more year, and I'm going to sue the NCAA for it.
2: Yep.
1: The recent trend has been the NCAA loses in court.
0: Yeah.
1: Will they be able to defend this in court in 3 to 4 years? We'll see.
2: Will they be able to stand up for sure? So a lot more to come 5-5 and a lot more with the doctor. Yeah, boy, by the way, drdanetodd.com, 402-484-4012. Take another break. We'll come back with Evan Lamb, the Omaha World Herald.
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2: Welcome back to the Morning Hookup. Again, happy Monday. Special thanks here to Dr. Dane Todd hanging out with us. Let's go to our guy from the Mile World Herald, Evan Bland. Evan, happy Monday.
17: Happy Monday. Yeah, Dane Todd, fellow Lincoln Southeast grad. He's doing well in life.
2: Yeah, yeah.
1: Don't ask him about his boat.
2: Yeah, he's not having a good day with the boat.
17: Well, you know, that sounds like a first world problem. But, now's the time to use those boats, man. It's 95 degrees or whatever outside today. Hopefully he can get out on the lake a little bit.
2: Yeah, it is. It is. Boy, and that, speaking of that, as we're approaching a holiday, Elijah's favorite holiday, are you a big 4th of July fan? And what do you guys do on the 4th? I'm not. I like to watch other people blow stuff up and not my own stuff.
17: Yeah, I like the big fireworks shows. I don't have anything against that. I'm not a huge fan of going out and buying my own stuff either. Kind of the line I always heard growing up was, it's the closest thing to lighting your money on fire that you can have. I have a little bit of a background. I worked at a fireworks stand. My family had a fireworks stand out near Hickman when I was growing up, so I was out there a lot. So I kind of associate the holiday more with like sweaty work than you know, punks and black hats and sparklers and those things. But people get up for it, and I know my neighborhood that I'm in kind of looks like a war zone this time of year. But no, it's a fun holiday, and I kind of miss the old fireworks shows at Holmes Lake back in the day. I wouldn't mind the city bringing those back, but I don't think they're going to listen to me on that one.
1: To be honest, though, Evan, and I come from the other side of this, if my money looked as cool on fire as fireworks did, I might light my money on fire.
17: Okay.
1: Yeah, I'm a firework guy.
17: If your $20 bill looked a certain way when you lit it, yeah. what's your go-to? Do you have, like, a favorite type?
1: Oh, I love artillery shells. I go and get myself a nice pack of the artillery shells, like the 24-pack every single year. And do I maybe save a couple for use throughout the year? No comment. But I love me some good artillery shells. And firecrackers are fun as well.
17: All right. Yeah, very good. Yeah, I mean, a lot of them are showing up during this World Cup. And, some of them you save in the fall for a big maybe a big football win or something. So I think you're not the only one who's maybe keeping a few of those in reserve.
2: We're speaking to Evan Blam of the Omaha World Herald. Well, Evan, speaking of lighting on fire, Nebraska adds a big JUCO bat out of Cloud County, North Dakota native. Kellen Burke, talk about Kellen Burke. Man, he's a stat stuffer. Talk about that boy, big-time bat and a big-time addition for Nebraska.
17: Yeah, they do that every year or so. There's maybe one JUCO guy that they take a flyer on late, and that's Burke this year. Really interesting numbers out of Cloud. I mean, like you said, real stat stuffer, 20-plus home runs, stole a dozen bases, really high average and on-base percentage. I think the one thing I always like to look at is the strikeout-to-walk ratio, and he actually had more free passes when you combine walks and hit by pitches than he had strikeouts. So kind of reminds me a little bit maybe of like the Rhett Stokes game where it was high contact, strong command of the strike zone, and someone who can play a lot of different positions. I mean, he could be a catcher, he could be a corner outfielder. He said he's comfortable playing on the infield as well. So I think it's another high upside sort of late addition for Nebraska where he can fit in a lot of different areas. And like, it's not just the versatility for versatility's sake, but I think they're also covering themselves a little bit depending on how the draft plays out here next month when you've got obviously established contributors who are maybe going to move on. When you look at guys like Case Sanderson and some others, but I think also the guys coming out of the high school ranks or the junior college ranks with this incoming class, like you have to have a backup plan if some of your top guys do decide to go pro. So I think Nebraska has added a few guys like that. Burke's another example of it. And, you know, again, I think it's probably worth reminding, too, that in this new 5-for-5 mm-hmm. reality, this is someone who could be a Husker for 3 years instead of two. So, and he actually might even be a freshman. So I'm trying to remember. It might be 3 or 4. But suddenly these junior college additions are even a little bit more valuable because those guys could end up being on your roster longer than they ever have been.
1: Evan Blend with us here from the Omaha World Herald talking a little Husker baseball. And Evan, you did have a story last week that I quite enjoyed about Caden Brumbaugh. I guess was this Friday? I think you got this posted up. Caden Brumbaugh, former Husker, off playing at Oklahoma. And I'd asked the question heading into the College World Series, like what lessons can be learned from these teams and how they operate, how they make it to Omaha. Well, he's got firsthand experience. He's seen both Lincoln. He's seen a team in Oklahoma make the College World Series run and kind of discussed the difference between the two.
17: Yeah, I was thankful that Caden took some time to talk with me about that just because his perspective is so unique. And I was thinking back, and I asked some other people, and I couldn't think of any former Husker player, baseball player, who won a College World Series, either as a player or a coach. So it was kind of an unprecedented moment where Brumbaugh just had 3 years in Lincoln. I mean, it was fresh in his mind, and he goes and wins a national title with Oklahoma. And so, you know, his biggest takeaway was, man, you got to have that depth of pitching that can make a postseason run. And he talked about, you know, Oklahoma lost the game in that regional in Atlanta with Georgia Tech, and they had enough guys with velocity and stuff to be able to come back, even when some of those guys were not major in-season contributors, but they just had a ton of upside. They were able to figure it out, shackle one of the better offenses in college baseball. And then you saw it throughout the rest of their run as well. You saw it in Omaha where they're starting three true freshmen in their rotation down the stretch. And those were players who were not always starters all year but sort of emerged. And so I thought that was interesting. And he compared it to Nebraska where he said, yeah, they have the Ty Horns and Carson Yassas and maybe a couple back-end guys like Jayshon Unger. But beyond that, it doesn't compare in terms of the depth. And so that's recruiting. I think some of that's certainly NIL and scholarship, which Nebraska is going to be closing the gap on at least a little bit in these next couple of years. So it's that. He talked about the SEC schedule. You know, that's really not something Nebraska can alter too much where, you know, it's 10 weekends that feel like super regionals, Brumbaugh said, and you compare that to going to Rutgers or going to Purdue or going to Michigan State, and it's just not the same thing. And so Nebraska, as we've talked about many times, has to make up for a lot of that in February and early March with how it schedules. So those are a couple things. I thought his thoughts on facilities and culture were interesting. You know, he said at this moment Nebraska has better facilities than Oklahoma, which is fascinating. And then the culture piece, he said it's more of a professional baseball model at Oklahoma, where guys come in and they're responsible for their own work and development, whereas at Nebraska there's more of a team accountability piece to it. Interestingly, that was what that model was under Darren Erstad, which was more of the pro ball style when Erstad was at Nebraska too. So just a lot of, I think, illuminating comments about what that gap is. I mean, Nebraska was still a national seed that hosted this year, but obviously hasn't been out of the regional round in more than 20 years. So just these are a few of the gaps that Nebraska is trying to close as they try to break through, in a way that they haven't done now in a generation.
18: And Evan, what do you think is the biggest question mark for this team coming into next year? Obviously, you have a very talented and large senior class to replace, and you have to fill some holes. But in your opinion, what is the most important area that this team needs to fill for next year?
17: I mean, a couple. I think it'll probably, when it's all said and done, it'll probably be the rotation, because I get the sense that Ty Horn and Carson Yasser are going to be taking their talents to the next level. And so, I mean, you're in a situation where you'll have to replace at least two-thirds of your rotation, depending on how you think Gavin Blackowitz develops and takes that next step. But, you know, does Jay Schoenunger make that transition from closer to starter? I think he probably will. You have a lot of the incoming players. You look at a guy like Ashton Nance, who was a prominent member of his junior college team at Johnson County. Do you have some of your younger guys continue to develop? So I think the rotation is probably the place where you start, just because there'll be so many new faces. And then, I mean, it's got to be the infield as well. I mean, no more Joshua Overbeek, Dylan Carey, Rhett Stokes, all those guys were multiple year starters that Nebraska is going to have to replace. And you have ideas of who that could be. I think Drew Grigo will be on the infield somewhere. I think Dylan Miro, who's an incoming junior college player, has a good chance to be on the infield. So that you have candidates, but man, it's going to look a lot different than it did. That's a lot of not just production, but leadership that left the building with that group of infielders. So I think that's another area, clearly, that Nebraska is going to need to start defining in the fall, and maybe even out of what happens this summer with some of these guys.
2: Evan, talk about the schedule a little bit, too. Obviously, Nebraska goes out and they try to build the RPI type non-con schedule, obviously with a Big Ten with limited opportunities. But, man, what a big one they're going to have coming up. They've got it slated next year to go in February, back out of surprise with Oregon State, UC Santa Barbara, and Vandy.
17: Yeah, and I think that's just going to continue to be the standard now moving forward. It's like they found a sweet spot, I think, for scheduling where you have to challenge yourself as much as possible. And you know, Vandy actually had a down year this year. They didn't make the NCAA tournament, but typically that's a game that is absolutely going to boost your RPI. Oregon State continues to be solid even through their time as an independent. So that's a game that certainly will give Nebraska a chance. And, Santa Barbara has been pretty good too of late. Like that's the kind of game that can be kind of a sneaky asset to your RPI because they play in a smaller league. And if they win that league or if they're near the top, like that's from a win-loss perspective, something that can really help what you do. So, I mean, that's a heck of a way to start. You'd anticipate they'll be in another college baseball showcase event of some kind. You know, they'll try to schedule aggressively, maybe to get a quality opponent into Haymarket Park in early March. And then, you know, I do think the addition of those West Coast teams in the Big Ten make a big difference in your schedule too. I mean, you think back to USC and Oregon and the difference that made, I think, in Nebraska's profile nationally. Who shows up on their Big Ten schedule next year will be pretty important too. It sort of is the equivalent of adding a big non-conference series in a lot of ways. Like does the league give you UCLA or do they give you Penn State? Like, you just you don't know how that's going to shake out. So I think they found the best path is to challenge yourself, to trust that you've recruited players that can hang and win some of those games. And if you do, man, you're in the kind of position they were in last year where they're in that conversation to host late into the year.
1: Evan Bland with us here from the Omaha World Herald. It's the Morning Hookup. And Evan, to switch gears here and talk some Husker football, since we last chatted with you, we learned who the Huskers are going to be sending out to Chicago for Big Ten Media Days. You got Luke Lindenmeyer, you got Justin Evans, and you got Andrew Marshall all going out there with Coach Rhule. And when I see those three names, I think of three guys that, while they'll be fun to talk to, I don't think they're going to make waves nationally. I don't think they're going to give any opponents any bulletin board material. And they're three guys who really are the poster child for, in my opinion, the hard work it takes to make it as a college athlete. Both of those guys, not big-time recruits. They've really worked their way up the ladder, and they're going to be key members of this football team this year. Just want to get your reaction to the three guys the Huskers are going to be sending and kind of your thoughts getting a chance to go out and talk to those guys and have those guys in front of the media in Chicago next month.
17: Yeah, I think all those selections make a lot of sense. I mean, to me, Luke Lindenmeyer was probably the most obvious choice as a guy who graduated from a Nebraska high school, who has an effusive personality. He's funny. He's, I think, insightful at times. Like, that's somebody who I think will well represent Nebraska out in Chicago. Justin Evans, same kind of thing. You know, like, he and Lindenmeyer were both career Huskers, right? They didn't transfer from anywhere. They were there the whole way and worked their way into bigger roles. Certainly Lindenmeyer was behind Fedoni and Nate Borkercher, and now he's the starter. And Justin Evans worked his way from guard to now center for a second straight year. So absolutely, those guys are following maybe more of the traditional college football path and would have things to say. And then Andrew Marshall is maybe more of the modern path, where he's going to maybe spread the good news about Rob Orich and why he did transfer to Nebraska when he had a lot of options to go to other brand names. He's, I think, maybe behind Elijah Pritchett, their second best pro prospect right now. So, they're all, I think they've all been well spoken at different points when they've talked locally to media members. And so they'll get the chance to go out and make the tour with the TV networks and all the other media that's out there, along with the Nebraska folks that travel. But I'm with you. I don't think it's going to be anything revelatory in terms of what they say. They'll say the right things. They'll maybe provide a little insight on the work that went into this summer. And certainly these are all going to be guys that fans are going to be familiar with as the season plays out, with their contributions.
18: Evan, it is the dog days of summer, the middle of summer, so we are trying to talk about football, but it is a ways away. But just right now, what is your pulse check, your temperature check on this team coming into the season? It feels like they have sort of a little bit of a different identity with some of the portal pieces they picked up, new coordinators, new coaching or new position coaches, but it is a tougher schedule coming into next year. How do you think everything will mesh and gel, and just how are you feeling about the team coming into next year?
17: Well, I think the more that you look at the schedule, the more clear it becomes that, like, those first three games are going to be an on-ramp into what's going to be a really challenging Big Ten schedule. So last year they had about as forgiving of a Big Ten schedule as you could ask for. Didn't capitalize on it to the degree I think that they hoped or that fans hoped. But now you have a situation where you do have a lot of new additions, portal additions, who are going to be major contributors for what you're going to do. So I think those first three games are, you know, they shouldn't be, the outcome of those games shouldn't be in doubt, but I think it'll be really fascinating to see how a lot of these players do gel, how they come together. Certainly a lot of this coaching staff is new too, so they got a sense for what these guys can do in the spring. But now you get three games to evaluate that, to adjust your depth chart accordingly. So that by the time you get to Michigan State, and then obviously that tough stretch in October and into November, you know what you have and what you're doing. So I think it continues to set up that way. We're, a month away or so from camp starting and Big Ten Media Days, so this is still an important development time for a lot of these guys behind the scenes. You know, a well-deserved time off for this coaching staff, which recruited its butt off in June. Now it gets a little bit of time to recharge. But I just think, you know, you start looking at the schedule a little bit with a fresh eye once you get through baseball season, now that you're into late June, early July. And again, I think it does set up to where it's not just about starting 3-0. It's about figuring out who you have, what you have, what's your identity with all these new staffers coming together, so that you are, you know, at your most optimal by the time you get into that Big Ten schedule, which is quite unforgiving.
2: You know, Evan, we glossed over 5-for-5 a little bit, but when you look at the 5-for-5, obviously there's a lot of clear cut, definitions of when you become, the clock starts, and then you also have a few defined moments of when it can stop for you. But is when you look at 5-for-5, is the on the university side, will this be the most the difficult part being roster management when you look at it? Obviously, you look at Nebraska, you can look at every sport. It's fascinating that you got a core four of volleyball ladies that could come back if they choose to do so. Someone like Britt Prince can choose to do so as well with additional years. But also pretty fascinating for Nebraska football when you look at Calandria, who now has two, and if that decision gets made, and then you're crossing over with a Trey Taylor coming in.
17: Yeah, I think 5-for-5 is incredibly fascinating, both in the larger sense and how it affects a lot of the teams, kind of like you're breaking down there, Huxley. Like, I mean, certainly the Calandria piece is really interesting. He came in as a guy who was set to be one and done, even though I think he and a lot of people in Nebraska's camp thought that there was a chance this could happen. Just the fact that he could be a two-year guy for you now is huge, because you think about 27, if Calandria was out of eligibility, then you got to go Latif or Danny Kalen or another portal guy that you bring in, or you start Trey Taylor. And I don't know that at this moment any of those options are particularly enticing. So if you can carry that investment from Calandria over into 27 and Taylor can learn under him for a year before taking the reins, say, in 28, like, that's not a bad succession plan all of a sudden. But, I think there are a number of guys that it's interesting. I think a guy like Jameer Khan benefits majorly from this. I mean, he's in line probably to be the starting safety this year, and that could be a two-year deal. Kind of reminds you a little bit of Deshaun Singleton, mm-hmm. who got that extra year back as a former JUCO guy and made the most of it. Or you look at a guy who's going to be a junior like Carter Nelson, who's been a regular on special teams, but he's been hurt, and now he's a former eight-man player adjusting to the 11-man college game. Like, that's a guy who you wonder if he could have be a major beneficiary of a fifth year, kind of on down the line with some of these players. So I think with football specifically, like, Nebraska fancies itself a developmental program, and a lot of that maybe was lost in the portal era when these guys come and go, when you just don't have everyone for as long. But I think you do get some of that back with a fifth year now for a lot of these players who maybe would have been done after four, or you wouldn't have had for as long of a time. So long term, it'll be interesting to see, you know, if that's something that Nebraska can benefit from as it seeks to get older, stay older. But man, I could talk about this subject all day. Mm-hmm. I think it's a really interesting how it affects different sports. But specifically to football, you're going to get some contributors back. I think guys who maybe don't have major NFL stocks, but guys who are quality college players, and maybe that's something that Nebraska will benefit from consistently into the future.
2: Well, that's fascinating, and so is the landscape of college athletics, and it's always ever-turning, and I can't wait to see where it goes. But, Evan, man, we appreciate your time as always on a Monday. Man, take care of yourself. Have a great 4th as well, and we'll talk to you soon.
17: Thanks, guys. See you.
2: Evan Blaine, Omaha Warhead. Great stuff. And, man, as always, let's take our final break, come back with stories that we missed.
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7: The Morning Hookup with Bill Hooks is on KFOR. 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Morning Hookup.
8: Welcome back to the Morning Hookup special. Thanks here to Evan Blam with Omaha World Herald hanging out with us on a Monday, like always. Boy, a lot of stories out there right now. NBA news going out there right now. Boy, there's some moves being made. Draymond Green, sources are saying, declined his $27.5 million option, play option on Monday morning. And all purposes said that the Golden State Warriors are in pursuit of LeBron James and Anthony Davis. One in free agency and one via trade this week to create a big four there.
9: A big four of three aging stars. LeBron James, how much does he have left in the tank? Not much. I think Steph's still Steph.
8: Steph is probably the one that's got the most left.
9: Right? And then Anthony Davis looked great for 10 games before he picks up a season-ending injury.
8: Yep. He's the one that's got it left, right? He's the one we're looking at.
9: What do you mean?
8: Steph's got the most left in the tank.
9: Oh, yeah. No, this doesn't move the needle for me in Golden State.
10: It sounds cool.
9: Anthony Davis, LeBron, and Steph Curry 10 years ago.
8: That's what
9: dynasty.
8: They tried. Yep.
9: Right now?
10: Yeah.
9: Enjoy your sixth seed in the West.
10: What do you get out of that?
8: Nothing.
10: There's a lot going down in the NBA. Malik Beasley has been indicted on federal gambling charges as the cookie keeps crumbling in the NBA of players getting caught up with gambling charges.
9: Did he bet on his own team? So I'm wondering. I'd like to see more about this.
10: Mm-hmm.
9: Apparently it was point shaving and him looking at some prop bets for folks out there. So maybe he'll sue the NCAA and try to get some eligibility.
8: Yep. Him and Sword, you're going to hang out.
10: That's the reality we live in. Isn't that crazy?
8: Mm-hmm.
9: In other news here, this unfortunate breaking news coming on CBS this morning. Chris Johnson, CJ2K, legendary Titans running back, ran for 2,000 yards. What was that, probably 15 years ago now? He announced he is in a battle with ALS.
8: Man,
9: just horrific. Just sad, sad news there for Chris Johnson. But from his appearance this morning and kind of talking about it, the important quote was that he decided I could either die or I could fight. And he's going to fight, which is an inspirational story. You wouldn't expect any less from him with the fight that he showed throughout his entire NFL career. But terrible, terrible diagnosis, but kind of doing the best that he can and fighting through it. So that was sad to see.
8: Yeah, it's sad, man. Sad news there. We did mention it in the Travelers. Victor Hovland did on this morning's playoff. One hole is all it took. Victor Hovland upends Scotty Scheffler. Scotty missed a 2-foot, 4-inch putt.
9: Lipped out
8: to continue that. But now Scotty had multiple chances yesterday to extend this, and he just couldn't get it done. They kept coming back. There was a lot of chasers and out there. Victor Hovland ultimately gets it done. First time in a long time for Victor. His swing is really struggled. He fell back in the world rankings a while. Gets it done.
9: I did like last night all the cuts to Colin Morikawa sitting in the sitting at some table watching on TV hitting his swing inside. And obviously he did not become a factor as Hovland and Scheffler finished 21 under. But with that rain delay, and I mentioned this briefly last hour, I'll say it again. You feel bad for both Scheffler and Hovland to have to turn around and
8: go back, get ready, come, just stay the entire next morning, all that.
9: Yeah, to go play one hole.
8: When it's a lot on the golf course, too, by the way, you got to get the at least enough staff members to be out there, the range back, all that stuff that's got to go into it. But I think it ended on Peacock this morning, which is also unfortunate.
9: Yeah, just it's not the way you want to.
8: It was short-lived.
9: Not the way you want a golf championship to end. But at the end of the day,
8: it's over.
9: It's over. Hovland deserved a win, and I don't think Scheffler's going to be kicking himself with all the wins in his career about finishing second.
8: All the intentions now
9: that's golf for you.
8: Turning their attentions towards the Open Championship, which is just a few weeks away.
10: Back in the NBA, James Harden, which when the whole deal went down with him going to the Cavs, I was always very confused about that and why the Cavs would want that. And now it seems like, he is declining his player option, and they're going to try and work through a multi-year deal together. And we were just talking about how, like, Anthony Davis, LeBron James, Steph Curry, all together on one team, they're all old, you know? James Harden, he's 36, too.
8: An ever-changing league right now, for sure.
10: Why do these teams want to pay these older guys so much money? You're not going to get much out of them. You're kind of just wasting your future on... Do you think you can go all in with James Harden and Donovan Mitchell for next couple
8: years? Sell some tickets or what?
10: Yeah.
9: How much time do we have left here?
10: About 4 minutes.
9: Under the radar story here today for you. Today kicks off Wimbledon.
8: Yeah!
9: Jannik Sinner is currently in a huge battle with a guy from Serbia. I cannot pronounce his name. Czechmanovic, something like that. Czechmanovic?
10: I'm going to go with Czechmanovic.
9: Has forced a final set on world number one Jannik
8: Sinner. Whoa!
10: Sinner was a huge big favorite one in this, too.
9: Not, it wasn't huge. Even close.
10: Yeah, like the next closest odds were like plus 500.
9: He was supposed to get him in like straight sets. This was not supposed to be close, but Sinner, who knows what happens on that Sinner court in terms of how seriously did he take his opponent? Is he already looking ahead? Regardless, Sinner up now 2-1, two games to one in that final set.
8: There's a lot going on there. It's a big week because it's Wimbledon and the return of
9: Serena Williams.
8: Yes.
9: And Venus.
8: And Venus. They'll be in the doubles. I think Serena will be on center court tomorrow, I believe. And she'll start her return at 44 years of age.
9: This tournament will run until the second week of July. So we got a lot of Wimbledon action upcoming. It's just right now, but the drama for today is, holy cow, who is expecting Jannik Sinner to get pushed like this?
8: We'll talk about it. We'll talk a lot about Wimbledon and World Cup as well. Tomorrow, Robin Washit and Brian Munson from HuskerOnline.com catching up with those guys. We'll be World Cup knockout stage games. And you got a lot going on today with that.
9: I'm hyped. This is where the World Cup really gets fun, is these knockout stage games where if you lose, you go home. It's where the emotion really sets in for a lot of these guys. Like, you saw South Africa lose yesterday in the heartbreaking fashion which they lost. Like, you could see it on the guys' faces where so many guys, you're 29, your entire career has been building up to try to make your national team to go play in a World Cup. And to see it end and kind of, there's like that look of disappointment, not only the fact that they're out, but also that look of disappointment. Man, this might be the only chance I ever have to play in a World Cup. Yep.
8: Their country, man, all that stuff, making their one trip back or one trip ever, I agree with that, man. Sometimes it's tough to watch.
9: But the sports would not be so exciting and entertaining if not for the agony of defeat. The joy of victory is one side of it, but the agony of defeat is another. And to talk some Husker football here, it's the agony of 10 years of defeats is what will make a successful season somewhere down the road feel ever so sweeter.
10: Mm-hmm. You're kind of numb to the agony now. Just sort of expect it.
9: But you know how, like, if there is a college football playoff type run mm-hmm. in the next year or two for Nebraska football.
10: Oh man.
9: Do you know, like the Husker basketball, what made the NCAA tournament run this year so much fun is the 50 years of agony that people have gone through, not being able to get that NCAA tournament win, to be the only team to not do it. That's why so many fans show up to Oklahoma City. That's why you got people diving in the canals. The joy of victory would not be so sweet if not for the agony.
8: No,
9: of defeat.
8: Absolutely, man. Speaking of that, there's one other NBA story that we'll be watching. Talking about the end of things. Are we watching the end of Kawhi Leonard coming up? Because sources are saying he's only wants to sign an extension with two teams. Right now, the Clippers are engaged with the Raptors.
9: Happy 35th birthday, by the way, Kawhi.
8: Yes, that's all. He won the Raptors or the Spurs to go back to. Could be that coming as well. But again, like I said, tomorrow, World Cup knockout stage updates. Robin Washit and Brian Munson, both with HuskerOnline.com. And a whole lot of you guys, have a great Monday. Stay cool if you can. Catch you on a Tuesday.
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18: As America's veterans face challenges, DAV is there.
17: I'm Naomi Mathis, Air Force veteran.
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0: I'm Mike Zabuski. Several major rulings from the Supreme Court today. The justices rejecting President Trump's attempt to fire Federal Reserve Board member Lisa Cook. She had been accused of mortgage fraud, claims she denies. However,
1: the court didn't say Fed Governor Lisa Cook can't ever be removed. Chief Justice John Roberts says at a minimum she should be afforded the chance to respond to the allegations against her before she's fired for cause. In a separate opinion, Roberts upheld the power of the president to displace a member of the Federal Trade Commission. This opinion overturns a 1935 ruling that protected FTC commissioners. Roberts writes that subordinates who exercise the president's powers are subject to removal by him.
0: ABC News national correspondent Stephen Portnoy. The president calls that second opinion a big win. In a separate decision, the court narrowly upheld certain state laws that allow the counting of mail-in ballots that arrive after Election Day, so long as they're postmarked by Election Day. Lawmakers this afternoon will receive an update on the war in Iran. ABC's Karen Travers has more.
2: Secretary of State Marco Rubio and Special Envoy Steve Witkoff will brief Congress on Iran this afternoon, according to multiple sources familiar. It will be an unclassified phone briefing for all members of the House and Senate and will be the first one for lawmakers since President Trump signed the memo of understanding between the U.S. and Iran. Sources say a separate classified briefing is expected later this week for members on relevant committees. Karen Travers, ABC News, the White House.
0: The search for survivors continues in Venezuela, where the death toll from last week's earthquakes now tops 1,400. ABC's James Longman in Caracas.
3: The U.S., one of at least 24 countries to send rescue teams, among them 86 specialist dog teams, even using small drones here to find survivors. But anger is growing at the government for being slow to act.
0: And Luigi Mangione, the man accused of killing the CEO of United Healthcare, will be in court later today after talks of a plea deal fell through. 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
8: Summer's definitely here with the heat and humidity. Good morning, I'm Jeff Modes. We're at 88 degrees, the heat index at 92 at KFOR. Until 9 o'clock Tuesday night, there's a heat advisory in the Lincoln area. Their temperature is expected to be in the mid to upper 90s. The heat index up around 105. Kerry Kernan is the director of the Lincoln Lancaster County Health Department and explains who faces the greater threat from the heat.
9: So extreme heat can affect anyone. There are people at greater risk, and these include babies and young children, pregnant people, older adults, people without air conditioning, individuals with chronic medical conditions or disabilities, outdoor workers, people who exercise outside, and our pets.
8: So take frequent breaks in the shade or an air-conditioned area, along with drinking plenty of fluids like water. A fire early Sunday afternoon at a home near 34th and F Street left behind about $280,000 worth of damage. The fire started in a detached garage and then spread to the home. Two people inside were able to escape. They have now been displaced. Lincoln firefighters got the fire under control in about 40 minutes. LFR says as crews dealt with the hot temperatures, no firefighters were hurt or impacted in any way. One fire investigator is looking at ruling the fire as electrical possibly, but that's still undetermined. The U.S. Senate has passed a bipartisan bill known as the SAVE Act, which is aimed at having affordable housing across the country. It's a bill that Nebraska Republican 1st District Congressman Mike Flood co-authored with longtime Missouri Democratic Congressman Emanuel Cleaver.
10: This bill will do a lot of things. It cuts red tape at housing, increases housing supply, and makes renting a home and buying a home more affordable in Nebraska and across the country.
8: Flood says the bill also eliminates a lot of the environmental reviews that are currently outlined in the existing legislation that was passed in 1993. President Trump plans to sign the bill this week. Flood says when this bill is signed and passed, it will be the biggest bipartisan housing legislation in 36 years. Heat advisories in effect until 9 o'clock Tuesday night. Sunny, breezy, hot today with a high around 99. I'm Jeff Motes, KFOR News.

0: Before I was adopted, I felt like nobody wanted me. I felt like my life was already over.
1: At a certain age, they don't want you. You're troubled and stuff.
2: Even if I wanted to be adopted, who would adopt a 17-year-old?
0: 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I know what I'm in for, why I'm here.
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0: I had nightmares every single day at my birth mom's house. 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
2: Does McClintock take psychedelics? 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
3: He hears things we can't hear.
0: He just picks a different, like, Sirius XM niche channel. And says, okay, yacht rock. Listens for 3 hours and says, these all work together.
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2: And it did work.
3: Yeah, it worked.
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3: Yep.
2: 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Yeah, socialists have taken over the Democratic Party.
3: Oh, yeah.
2: The proof coming up, and the five stories we're watching today in just a few.
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0: Traded strikes despite that memorandum of understanding signed earlier this month.
1: Just yesterday, Iran launched a series of missiles and drones at American military sites in the Middle East, from Bahrain to Kuwait. This after the U.S. struck multiple targets inside Iran. And those U.S. attacks were in response to Iran hitting an oil tanker in the Strait of Hormuz. All this risking the ongoing ceasefire.
0: ABC's Karen Hua in Washington. Later today, Secretary of State Marco Rubio and Special Envoy Steve Witkoff will hold an unclassified phone briefing about Iran for all the members of the House and Senate. A trial date has been set in the federal case against Luigi Mangione, the man accused of killing UnitedHealthcare CEO Brian Thompson. Jury selection starts January 5th of next year. Today, Mangione appeared in a Manhattan courtroom.
2: This comes after sources say that prosecutors have put a plea deal on the table and that there have been discussions between prosecutors and defense attorneys for Luigi Mangione. It's unclear how far these conversations even went towards even coming to an agreement, but we know at some point those conversations went silent.
0: ABC's Phil Tate. 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
5: The heat is on. Good afternoon. I'm Jeff Motes. We have sunshine, 90 degrees, a heat index at 95 at KFOR. The National Weather Service has issued a heat advisory for Lincoln and Lancaster County until 9 o'clock Tuesday night. The heat index could be up around 105 degrees. Kerry Kernan is the director of the Lincoln Lancaster County Health Department.
6: We urge residents to take precautions, including staying cool and hydrated, and to closely monitor weather conditions.
5: Hot temperatures and high humidity increase the risk of heat-related illness. Lincoln Lancaster County Health Department urges residents to stay safe in the extreme heat. There was a fire Sunday afternoon at a central Lincoln home that left behind about $280,000 in damage to a detached garage and home, while two residents have been displaced. Lincoln firefighters were called to the home near 34th and F, where the garage is fully involved in flames and it spread to the home. It took Lincoln Fire and Rescue 40 minutes to get control of the fire. LFR says while crews dealt with high temperatures, no firefighters were injured. One fire investigator is looking at possibly ruling this as electrical, but it's still undetermined. A bill co-authored by Nebraska 1st District Republican Congressman Mike Flood and longtime Missouri Democratic Congressman Emanuel Cleaver that would cut red tape at housing, increases in housing supplies, and making buying and renting a home more affordable was fully passed by the Senate last week and now goes to President Trump for his signature. Congressman Flood explains this bill would also make key changes to the HUB's home partnership program.
7: Eliminating a lot of the environmental reviews that are currently outlined in the existing legislation that was last passed in 1993. And other sections that just make it harder to deliver. We're also going to make it easier for counties like Sarpy County to use the funds that are provided by moving the average monthly income from 85% to 100%.
5: Flood says when this bill is signed and passed, it will be the biggest bipartisan housing legislation in 36 years. Heat advisory until 9 o'clock Tuesday night. Sunny, breezy, and hot this afternoon. A high around 99. I'm Jeff Motes, KFOR News.
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0: Sleeping outside, worried more buildings might fall. Huge apartment buildings collapsed in seconds. Entire neighborhoods were wiped out. An estimated 58,000 buildings were damaged or destroyed across Venezuela. UNICEF says 1.8 million people need help, including nearly 700,000 children.
1: Officials say more than 500 aftershocks have rocked the country in recent days. And much of the eastern U.S. is bracing for some severe heat over the next few days, with triple-digit temperatures possible from Kansas all the way up through Massachusetts. In Chicago, the National Weather Service has issued an extreme heat warning already. 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
1: 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Good afternoon, I'm Jeff Motes. Sunny and hot, 92 degrees. The heat index at 100 at KFOR, FM 101.5, 1240 AM, it's 103. Brian Health today placed a time capsule back into the cornerstone located in the main lobby of the Bryan East Campus facility to mark the end of the 100th anniversary celebration that started last summer. Bob Ravenscroft is Bryan's Systems Vice President, Chief Marketing and Development Officer.
7: We knew we had a once-in-a-lifetime opportunity to commemorate what was the start of what has now become Bryan Health. And it kicked off on the kind of the anniversary of Lincoln General opening.
1: Among the items being put back into the time capsule, COVID-19 shirt, N95 mask to commemorate the pandemic, a glucose monitor, even lab automation test tubes, another pamphlet information. The time capsule will remain sealed until the organization celebrates its sesquicentennial in 2076. Lincoln police today confirmed that two more juveniles have been taken into custody for Saturday morning's vandalism and theft at Kelly's Produce near 48th and Cleveland. LPD says two males ages 15 and 17 from Lincoln were found in Council Bluffs. A 15-year-old female was already referred and cited for felony criminal mischief. More than $5,200 damage was done at the produce stand. A fourth juvenile is still at large. Read more at KFORnow.com. There have been at least 18 fireworks complaints reports filed with Lincoln Police since last Friday. More will likely be added before you are legally allowed to buy and shoot off fireworks in the city of Lincoln.
8: LMC 9.44.080 allows the sale and use of permissible fireworks only from 8 a.m. to 11 p.m. on July 3rd and from 8 a.m. to 11:59 p.m. on July 4th each year.
1: That's Lincoln Police Public Information Manager Erica Thomas, who says to report fireworks violations, you must have an address or description of the property before calling the non-emergency number at 402-441-6000. Call 911 only for emergencies. Heat advisory through 9 o'clock Tuesday night. Sunny, breezy, hot today, a high of 99. I'm Jeff Motes, KFOR News.
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0: and 6 people are dead in Germany after a shooting at a youth welfare facility. 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

0: 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It's the Guy Benson Show. Filling in for Guy Benson, here's Jason Rantz.
1: Happy Monday, everyone. I am Jason Rantz. I am filling in today for Guy Benson. You know me from Seattle Red 770 AM, the afternoon drive time host in Seattle for the Jason Rantz Show. You've probably seen me on Fox News.

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Jason Rantz filling in for Guy Benson today. You can follow me on X at Jason Rantz. There is an ABC7 Los Angeles reporter named Abigail Velez.

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3: A hospital time capsule put back in place. Good afternoon, I'm Elijah Herbal, KFOR News. To cap off the year-long 100th anniversary of Lincoln General Hospital and Bryan Memorial Hospital, which are now Bryan West and Bryan East campuses, the time capsule taken out of the original cornerstone at Bryan Memorial will be put back into place. Bryan Health President and CEO Ross Groenwald explained what people will find when that time capsule is opened up again in the future.
4: They're going to find some things that won't have changed at all, and they'll find some things that are completely different, and I can't begin to predict which will be which.
3: Among the items put into the time capsule, a COVID-19 shirt and N95 mask to commemorate the pandemic, a glucose monitor and lab automation test tube, along with articles and other pamphlet information. The time capsule will remain sealed until the organization celebrates its sesquicentennial in 2076. Lincoln police today said two more juveniles, a 15-year-old male and a 17-year-old male from Lincoln, were captured in Council Bluffs following Saturday morning's theft and vandalism at Kelly's Produce at 48th and Cleveland. A 15-year-old girl has already been referred, while another juvenile is still wanted. About $5,200 in damage was done to the stand. It's technically illegal to shoot off fireworks within Lincoln city limits until Friday from 8 a.m. to 1 a.m. and Saturday from 8 a.m. to midnight. City ordinance says Independence Day fireworks can be legally used in Lincoln on July 3rd and July 4th, but another ordinance prohibits certain types of fireworks.
5: It shall be unlawful for any person to discharge, fire, launch, or throw away fireworks or any object which explodes upon contact with another object from or into any motor vehicle, onto any street, highway, or sidewalk, at or near any person.
3: Lincoln Police Public Information Manager Erica Thomas says to report fireworks violations, you must have an address or description of the property before calling LPD's non-emergency number at 402-441-6000. That heat advisory remains in effect until 9 p.m. on Tuesday. It's currently at 94 degrees with a heat index of 103 here in Lincoln. For KFOR News, this is Elijah Herbal.
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0: temporary protective status, but also extend or create, he can actually maybe create a deferred departure for individuals and extend that work authorization. So I think there is a balance here that he can achieve, and I've been urging them to explore that. Short of that, it would take an act of Congress, which we know is obviously very, very difficult to get us to agree on anything these days, although we did pass a temporary extension of the TPS. Which did pass the House with a bipartisan vote, but obviously it stalled in the Senate, and it really doesn't matter, right? Because the president, who has the authority to extend it, can just veto that as well. So
1: yeah.
0: What I would say is if we can find some type of balance, that's what I've been kind of urging the administration, is let's not just throw out the baby with the bathwater here. Let's look at what our economy's needs are, what our healthcare needs are, and come up with some type of balanced approach that allows those people who are working, paying taxes, have no criminal history, to remain and be able to work to fulfill that important need. And there is a middle ground.
1: But on that last point, isn't that where the conservative argument goes, is that this is basically backdoor amnesty, that there's always going to be someone who's working really hard and is contributing to society, but they're, here on a program that is not intended for them to take advantage of that forever, even in a world in which we extend it or we do something somewhat different to keep healthcare workers here, for example, that is just kind of delaying the inevitable controversy of this coming to an end at some point, unless we do, in fact, turn it into amnesty.
0: Well, I think, number one, certainly not amnesty. I don't support amnesty. And I think that also, we're not talking about a pathway to permanent residency or to citizenship. I'm saying that if we look at the economic needs and health care needs and then match our immigration policy to that, which really has been mm-hmm. President Trump's this really been what he said he wanted to do, right? To match what we need as a country and put our country's needs first, and then have an immigration policy that fits that to make sure that we're having skilled workers where we don't have American workers to fill those jobs. Now, with that said, I mean, if there's a way we could fill these healthcare jobs with American workers, that would be fantastic. But short of that, I think that we need to have that type. And, it's not just the healthcare industry. You talk to the hospitality industry. You talk to agricultural industry. I mean, they're all having trouble filling spots. I mean, it's just the way, certain industries where Americans don't want to work or, for whatever reasons. And so that I think we need to be smart about it. But also, I think there is a some type of like humanitarian aspect to this too. Like, you're going to send people back to country in peril. It's not like the conditions improved. I mean, the temporary protective status was because it was a country in peril. We were giving that temporary status, but the things have not improved in Haiti. So that's the other argument from a humanitarian standpoint as well. But what I would, my main focus on this has been about making sure that we're matching smart immigration policy with the economic needs of our country. And I can't tell you the number of employers have told me that this is going to be a massive problem. I mean, yeah. Hospitality industry, they cannot find workers, period. They cannot find workers. And so the services, are going to be diminished when you go, when you travel, when you stay at accommodations, when you go to a restaurant. And now you've seen the same thing happening here with the healthcare industry. What's going to be the impact when you can't find a home health care worker to come help your mother, or if you're having a staffing shortage at your local hospital? I mean, these are real life impacts on human beings, and I think we need to be mindful of the impact that's going to have on American citizens.
1: I have about a couple minutes left. We're talking with Congresswoman Nicole Malliotakis. Let's talk about anti-Semitism over the weekend. The Sunday shows all focused on talking to Democrats about the rise of socialism within the party, pointing obviously to what happened in New York. But it's much more than that here in Seattle, where I'm from. We have a socialist mayor who just made a big endorsement of a socialist here to take over the state Senate. At some point, they keep saying, it's about keeping Trump out of power, taking power away from him, and we have to have a big tent. Is the tent so large that they're truly willing to accept anti-Semites or people with Nazi tattoos? I mean, when you hear something like that, what goes through your head?
0: Well, it's certainly not the party of your grandfather or your father anymore. It is a radical left-wing party that, you know, basically what happened here were the Democrats, whoever were the last remaining Main Street Democrats, they failed to stand up to this radical left fringe. And now that radical left fringe is eating them alive one by one. We saw it with Andrew Cuomo last year in the mayor's race. We saw it with a number of incumbents in New York this past week. What we're seeing is them going more and more to the left to satisfy that radical base, and now they've empowered that radical base that supports no jails, no cops, no borders. They don't want to fund, they actually want to defund our military. And then you have that guy in New Jersey, right, Hamaway, who is even a character defense witness for the blind sheik who was convicted of conspiracy in the World Trade Center bombing of 1993. Think about how insane that is. And these people are going to be members of Congress. They're going to have access to classified material. It's very disturbing, and the only way we can stop this is by ensuring that we maintain our Republican majority, which is why we need to be the big tent party. And so if somebody doesn't like one vote that a member takes, you know, to go out there and say we're going to primary that person, get them out, great. It's the best way to lose the majority to this radical group of people in the Democrat Party today. So we need to be the big tent party. We need to understand that we need to pick up and win seats like mine in New York City. I'm the only Republican that represents our city in Washington. And I'm the one who's been fighting for secure borders, for deporting criminals. I'm the only one that stood with ICE just a couple of weeks ago to highlight the crimes of the perpetrators that they arrested. Everything from murder, manslaughter, rape, child molestation. So, you know, these are just not anti-Semitic individuals that the Democrats are putting in place. This is they're anti-American, quite frankly. I mean, one even said that she wiped her hands with the American flag. I mean, this is what we're electing, the 250th anniversary of our country. This is exactly what Abraham Lincoln warned against, right?
1: It's the new Democrat Party.
0: Our country would be destroyed from within.
1: Yeah, it's insane. Again, Congresswoman Nicole Malliotakis joining us online. Thank you so much for stopping by. Really appreciate it.
0: Great to be with you. Thank you.
1: Back with more Senator Rick Scott after this.
2: 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Hot summer days can change quickly. Heavy rains with flash flooding.
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4: ABC News, I'm Mike Dubusky. Several major rulings out of the Supreme Court today, among them an expansion of presidential power, with the court finding a president can hire and fire officials at independent government agencies like the FTC. And another decision allowing elections officials to count mail-in ballots that arrive late, so long as they're postmarked by Election Day. ABC News legal contributor Sarah Isker.
5: This is a statutory decision, meaning that the justices are saying Congress can change this at any time, but we are not going to read into just the term Election Day to be about the receipt of ballots versus the casting of ballots. So if Congress wants to pass a new statute, fine with us, but the courts are not going to read in more than what Congress said.
4: And the death toll in Venezuela now tops 1,700, including at least three Americans. More than 5,000 people were injured in those twin earthquakes last week. This is ABC News.
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0: arrested in Florida on Monday, according to TMZ Sports. The redshirt sophomore, who is expected to compete for the Nebraska starting running back position this fall, was arrested in Key West and booked for misdemeanor battery. Other details surrounding the arrest were not immediately available. We'll have more information as it becomes available on KFOR and KFORnow.com. Bryan Health today placed a time capsule back into the cornerstone located in the main lobby of the Bryan East campus facility to mark the end of the 100th anniversary celebration that began last summer. Bob Ravenscroft is Bryan Systems Vice President and Chief Marketing and Development Officer.
1: We knew we had a once-in-a-lifetime opportunity to commemorate what was the start of what has now become Bryan Health. And it kicked off on the kind of the anniversary of Lincoln General opening. And we're kind of concluding at the time period that's the 100th anniversary of Bryan Memorial opening.
0: Among the items put back into the time capsule, a COVID-19 shirt and N95 mask to commemorate the pandemic, a glucose monitor and lab automation test tube, along with articles and pamphlet information. The time capsule will remain sealed until the organization celebrates its sesquicentennial in 2076. There have been at least 18 firework complaint reports filed with Lincoln Police since last Friday, and more will likely be added before you are legally allowed to buy and shoot off fireworks in the city of Lincoln.
2: LMC 9.44.080 allows the sale and use of permissible fireworks only from 8 a.m. to 11 p.m. on July 3rd and from 8 a.m. to 11:59 p.m. on July 4th each year.
0: Lincoln Police Public Information Manager Erica Thomas says to report fireworks violations, you should call the LPD non-emergency number at 402-441-6000. That heat advisory remains in effect until 9 p.m. Tuesday night. It's currently 96 degrees with a heat index over 105 here in Lincoln. For KFOR News, this is Elijah Herbal.
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9: Good to have you in on a Monday. It's the Average Joe Sports Show. Chris Schmidt, Elijah Herbal, Justice Rohde, 489-1240 or 800-825-5865 to get in. Comments in the stream. We'll get our starting five shout-outs going. And we'll run down Timber Geese from Inside Nebraska and Rivals. A big offensive lineman off the board, off to Notre Dame. Mr. Simeon, thank you, but I will go play for a team that, well, may not be left out of the playoffs next year. So we'll kind of run down the recruiting 4-1-1 with Tim. Big, big week ahead for Nebraska, even though it's the dead period, because a week from today is decision day for a couple of guys Nebraska's really in hot pursuit of. We'll say hi to Mr. Blackshirt himself, Uncle Charlie. Coach McBride will join the show and get his thoughts. I mean, Charlie will have some fireworks do's and don'ts. I don't know if Uncle Charlie still finds his way to Missouri for the fireworks or just makes his own, because Coach could do it. And then Jay Moore with us, Blackshirt Husker NFLer Jay Moore, will join us in hour two. You have the numbers to get in. Can find us different ways on your time in demand with the YouTube channel 7 days a week, Spotify, iTunes, Google Play, on Twitter as well. To watch the video, hear us on the Average Joe Radio Network. Fellas, this news dropping not long ago by

0: TMZ on 3 with a report as well from Griffin McVay. And you have Nebraska running back Mekhi Nelson arrested on battery charges. Let us tell you what is out there, and we'll react to it. We'll also talk about that fear factor for Nebraska football. But Mekhi Nelson arrested Monday in Key West, Florida. That's Pete Nakos learning that information. He's taken to a nearby jail around noon Eastern time, booked on a felony aggravated battery charge. And there's a little bit more specific situation as to kind of the who and what. I have, Elijah, and I don't know if you've seen it or not. I have not seen a police report. This is still pretty new, pretty fresh.
1: Yeah, from like roughly noon today.
0: Yeah, noon Key West time. But we're talking the Blue Flamingo Key West Resort. It's taken to that nearby jail, booked on misdemeanor. So, okay, TMZ says misdemeanor battery. And you've got felony here per on three. So I guess we'll figure out which it is.
1: Recently, I tend to trust TMZ in their reporting. They got a crack team out there that just is always on it.
2: They got the Kobe thing right before everybody else did. That was a really unfortunate situation, but they were on top of that before anybody else got there. So they've like slowly, like somehow, incredulously, have become more credible.
0: I don't want to misspeak on felony versus misdemeanor.
1: Because, huge difference.
0: Mm-hmm. Yes.
1: Huge difference there. Misdemeanor battery, pretty minor. It means there was some sort of unwanted physical contact, such as like a shove that leads to no injuries. Whereas the felony means that there was some injuries. I don't want to speak on those two things. Either way, it's a bad look. But I will say, for the most part, when it comes to celebrities dying or celebrities getting arrested, TMZ is pretty on top of it.
0: And they have updated their report. I just refreshed. Mekhi Nelson arrested in Florida after an alleged altercation with his pregnant girlfriend.
1: Mm.
0: So, the redshirt sophomore still in custody with the Blue Flamingo Key West Resort. That was where things apparently happened, taken to a nearby jail and booked for misdemeanor. This sucks. This sucks for all parties. If it went down the way it's being reported, we'll have police report for sure coming out. I'm sure TMZ's proofreading that.
1: TMZ has more information now with the update here. Saying the argument began with bickering. The two are different. Nelson claimed they were bickering about another man who had also fathered a child with his girlfriend. She claims that it was about how long it was taking her to get ready for their vacation. She then locked him out of the room, but eventually let him back inside, at which point he tossed her phone across the room and ripped the top and bottoms of her bathing suit off her body, scratching her in the process.
0: Mm. Ouch.
1: So that is the report in from TMZ on what exactly happened here.
0: So that is what you got. That's the latest. In the report, cops say Nelson cried on his way to jail, making statements that he was just like his father, end quote, who was incarcerated when he was a kid. Got the mug shot that's up. This sucks. This sucks all around. You got a guy. You got a girlfriend. You got a vacation. Got a pregnant woman. And you have these accusations and allegations, and you have somebody in custody right now. So, you know, what's next? What's next for Nebraska? We'll check email here if there's been a statement by the Nebraska Athletic Department or Matt Rhule yet. Haven't seen anything, but details are being gathered. Guys, you have a...
1: Well, To put that story in, like, when you hear pregnant girlfriend, you think, okay, be smarter. This is also not a case where it's somebody is in the hospital, somebody, like, arguments happen, mistakes happen. I don't think this is a good look for Mekhi Nelson, and I think there will likely be punishments coming down the road if this is proven or there's any pleas or whatever happens down the road. But it's a situation that you go, okay, you've heard a lot worse from professional athletes and from professional athletes who get back into sports. That's not me saying this is good. That's not me saying this
0: you're
1: is okay.
0: You're not green-lighting this.
1: I'm not green-lighting this.
0: No, I mean, there is behavior like this that's happened. There's been recourse because of said behavior. guys have still gotten another chance despite this behavior. If it's found out to be true, if it's verified in court, if it is, if all these charges are a guilty verdict, okay, then people have went on to try and get back on their feet.
1: But I'll wait until more details come to light on this before I make broad sweeping judgments about a person and their character.
0: You look at the running back room from a football standpoint, and right now you have Mosey, and okay, this is sounding very cold in the transition, and I'm not putting past what is alleged to have happened. I'm not putting past this TMZ report. I'm just saying, okay, just from a football standpoint, when we talk about the committee, and listen, what happened here is way more important from a family setup and a situation where two people need to get on the same page. And if these actions are true, then you can't do it. End of discussion. Yes. It's not even debatable. You just can't do it. Moving forward from a football standpoint, you've got a guy that has had an opportunity, showed some flashes, and he was working towards being the guy, right? Mm-hmm. There's an open position at the running back spot. That's not what's most important right now. Mm-hmm. Just to reiterate that part. But what you do have is you got a freshman running back in Rule that folks are pretty excited about. You got Mosey that's this talented, dynamic, gives you everything back, that is able to carry the football and catch the football. And then there's Mekhi Nelson, who's third year in the program, showed some flashes, but needs to show more. And this is absolutely not one way to do it, period. So we'll see what moves forward here with Nebraska football and their take on things moving forward with it. But just rough. Absolutely rough.
1: You hate reading it. You hate seeing the news report. You hate reporting it. Exactly. You hate all these things. Nebraska will be fine without Mekhi Nelson if it does come down to that, which anytime you hear pregnant girlfriend, that's kind of the first place your mind goes. And again, I will wait till there's more information on the team, but Nebraska's got talent in that room, and that's one of the reasons why you want to stack talent in a room. You have Jamal Rule, who people are very, very excited about, and I'd say after reports like this, stock is probably going up on a guy like Jamal Rule. I liked what I saw from flashes in Mosey last year, as you said, Schmitty. He's got some juice whenever he's got the ball in his hands. It takes one part of the competition out of the room potentially here, but it doesn't set off alarm bells. If Mekhi Nelson's a guy that's not going to be on the team moving forward, it's not a loss that sets off alarm bells in terms of, oh man, Nebraska's not going to be able to cut it in 2026.
2: And it also just sucks from a character perspective, because you probably got a lot of guys in that locker room who are pretty upstanding guys, and they're going to look at this and go, oh man, it's just not a good situation at all. And, you know, being raised in a household where you never put your hands on a woman unless it's out of love, like, it's tough to stomach something like that. It's really unsettling to read something like that. No, oh, man, that's still going on in our society. It's tough. But, it's tough to be so cold about this and analyze the situation, that running back room, from that perspective. But Nebraska has bodies in that room that could do a job. You've got your Isaiah Moses. You've got Quentin Ives, who's still in that room and could be something as a hammer back. You've got Jamal Rule, who's in there. So you have, you know, legitimately two to three viable options in that room should Mekhi Nelson not make his way back from this. And obviously there's due process, there's legal discussions and legal processes that have to take place before anything falls upon him. But the court of public opinion will likely reach a verdict pretty soon, and it's not going to look great. And from a character perspective, you kind of feel really distraught about the whole thing, but that's what the legal system's for, to figure out whether something or not happens. But from the naked eye and from a public opinion standpoint, the optics are not super great surrounding the situation.
0: And as things got updated from TMZ, I mean, it's pretty specific and pretty quick turnaround, because this went down, it appears, at 11:40 Eastern time, and we're talking 4:17 or 4:06 when we went forward with this report. I mean, that's quick turnaround time to have quotes from somebody about how the police ride went to the jail is, you know, someone's letting information out. So,
1: as I said, I trust TMZ greatly in situations such as this. When a celebrity gets arrested or a celebrity dies, TMZ somehow has ears everywhere and information everywhere. So hats off to the TMZ reporting team. They are incredible with what they do in this. Like, it's time and time again, they're always breaking the stories on celebrities and athletes dying or going to prison or whatever it may be. And they have little birdies everywhere. Hats off to that organization because their reputation in the past like 10 years with these sorts of things has just skyrocketed. I trust them almost more than any other news organization when it comes to celebrity deaths and imprisonments.
0: Think about categories we just touched on. Two very morbid, sad things. You look at Nelson's history at Nebraska, was academic all Big Ten, was part of the Tom Osborne citizenship team last year. And, of course, one of the guys that is out of Pennsylvania and did his school and his ball in Connecticut and was one of those running back connections back east. Fellas, we'll get checked in with Tim Vergese in a little bit, but I want to ask this question when it comes to schedules, and you got On3 putting out, they're kind of going through the top four to five SEC schedules today. How many missteps can an SEC team have in conference and still keep a playoff opportunity? They're going to come down the pike this week with a Big Ten discussion point as well. But on a whole, does the Big Ten's reputation and history the last 3 years, three natties, does that excuse or give you benefit of the doubt when you look at their non-conference schedule? Kind of look at the scales of justice there with, all right, here's your non-conference, Oregon, all right, cool, you're playing Oklahoma State, all right, Ohio State, cool, you're playing Texas, you're at Michigan, Indiana, Nebraska, schedules aren't great. Michigan's hosting Oklahoma this year. They were at Norman last year. Really, it's Ohio State and Michigan that are doing any of the heavy lifting. Oregon a little bit, but we're not sure what Oklahoma State's going to be. It's at least a power four out of conference. Then everybody else is just kind of putting their feet up, sort of, with their non-conference scheduling. And why put yourself out there? Nebraska was supposed to have Tennessee on the schedule this year. Nebraska would have been in that conversation of, all right, prove it games. I got to give Wisconsin a shout-out and Notre Dame a shout-out and Northwestern and Michigan State. Notre Dame's kind of playing a round-robin semi, who's king of the Ohio Valley tournament this year with Michigan State and Ohio, I should say Michigan State and Wisconsin on the schedule this year. So those two teams obviously are stepping out non-conference pretty heavily, but they're not, Wisconsin and Michigan State aren't poised to really be in much consideration maybe for a bowl, right? So what's the weight going to be? I mean, you weren't penalized because guess what? You proved it on the field and you made your way through the playoffs and you were a one-loss team out of the Big Ten or a no-loss team out of the Big Ten, and I think there's probably a two-loss team too that got in, didn't they? Out of the Big Ten last year for the postseason, not everybody was 11-1. I think Oregon, Ohio State, they might have just had one loss each, and then you had Ohio State.
1: Yeah, rhetorical question when it comes to non-conference scheduling, though. You think Texas is in the playoff last year if they schedule a directional school instead of Ohio
0: absolutely.
1: State week one? They beat Texas A&M on the road, a top five A&M team that was in the playoff.
0: They also lost to Florida.
1: Yeah.
0: And
1: they beat Vandy.
0: They were killing Vandy. They held on for dear life against Vandy.
1: They beat a playoff bound Oklahoma team.
0: Yeah, they crushed.
1: If you remove a loss against Ohio State from their ledger, there's a good chance that team's in the playoff.
0: I still want those great helmet games between conferences. Tim Vergese on the way.
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8: Back with you here on the Average Joe Sports Show. We'll get some of your comments here in the stream on the Mekhi Nelson situation. We'll dive into that fear factor of Nebraska football per Matt Rhule's comments to the World Herald. We'll hear from Tim Vergese inside Nebraska in just a bit, as Brian Snitley is in, part of the Boulder Peace Treaty, part of our starting five. Uncle Larry making his way along with Arlo. Jeff is here. Corn Raider gives an advisory out there that folks need to heed. Check out the stream. We welcome in Tim Vergese with us. As Tim, a little bit of a quiet time as far as the visits go because of that dead period. A big week from today for Nebraska football for a couple of big-time prospects. I want to start, though, with Mr. Simeon and his commitment to Notre Dame. Nebraska did a great job trying to lure him in. I know LSU was hot and heavy as well, but ultimately it was the Irish reaction.
9: Yeah, not surprising, but at the same time, I think stings for the fact that Nebraska invested so much time in this recruitment. This is a recruitment that, I mean, they hosted Simeon for the first time well over a year ago. I mean, he was on campus for the first time last spring. He's visited multiple times since, I think, made 5 visits to Nebraska across the course of his recruitment. And Nebraska checked a lot of boxes and I think was the one, you know, weirdly, it's funny looking back, Nebraska's the one that opened the door for Simeon to really consider programs further from home. And that allowed Notre Dame deeper into the fall and this early this offseason to really kind of get involved in this recruitment and really start to emerge as an attractive option. I think he had a lot of intriguing options closer to home. As he kept visiting Nebraska, I think that idea of, oh, I want to leave home, like I can see myself going further from home, really started to emerge. And I would say there's no such thing as moral victories in recruiting. You can't celebrate, you know, little wins at all. But in this recruitment in particular, I think, I think I could see Nebraska circling back on this one in the fall, depending on the type of season they have. But two, I would say for Nebraska moving forward, I think this gives them this gives them opportunity, like, or they see opportunity now. I think they, like, Simeon was the first. They've taken swings at the offensive line position, obviously. Simeon is one where the way that one went, I think they can see themselves continuing to swing and continuing to pursue some of these elite type linemen because, one, it's one of those things where, especially with this staff, Jeep Wade, Lonnie Teasley, and what they've done, the NIL, Nebraska's investing in it. They feel their due, and you could make the argument they've already gotten a pretty big win in Jordan Agbenoma, who Texas A&M wanted, who Georgia wanted. But they are not backing away, and I think for them they're learning a lot about themselves and what they can do along the offensive line with how some of these recruitments have gone, even if they're not necessarily winning them.
7: Yeah, is it fair to say that based on the work that Jeep Wade's already put in, Nebraska feels pretty comfortable? Not to say that Albert Simeon was kind of an unnecessary luxury because you'll always want to stack talent, but did it feel like that pickup was less needed just based on the summer that Jeep Wade's already had?
9: Oh, I mean, absolutely. I mean, what he's done over the last 2 months, adding to that room, you've got, five relatively interchangeable pieces, in that mix. Guys that are, every single one of those guys that are committed can play multiple positions along the line. Weirdly, the most talented one, Jordan Agbenoma, is probably the one who is most locked into one position. He's a guard, and Nebraska wants to start him off, I believe, at right guard to start. And, at least to start his career. And so he's one of the few of that group that's not really locked into a position. KD Jones, they see as a center, but that guy could play guard. He could grow into a tackle, depending on he continues to grow. Barrett Cottrell is a tackle-to-tackle projection. Matt Erickson could play either tackle spot, could potentially move inside to guard. And then you also have Timmy Aliu, who could play tackle, who could play guard. He's athletic enough to do a few different things.
8: It's Denver Geese with us here inside NebraskaRivals.com talking about Albert Simeon and Nebraska's pursuit right now. I saw the Notre Dame picture with him wearing Irish gear, and someone put Lucky Charms in his left hand. How many boxes of Lucky Charms would Albert crush in a week?
9: Knowing what I know about him and his mom, he's probably not having a lot of Lucky Charms. He eats a lot of healthy food and
8: good.
9: Hypothetically, a lot. I mean, it would be those mega like the family value packs, the
8: right.
9: big ones.
8: Yeah, oh yeah.
9: Yeah, a couple of those.
8: And you know what, Tim? You made a great point. I mean, the family value packs, you got to go with the bulk, don't you?
7: depending on what you're getting, that's the key here. But yeah.
8: Well, I'm saying if it's Lucky Charms, you got to go bulk.
7: See, I'm more of like an
8: and you're an O-lineman?
7: I'm more of like a Cinnamon Toast Crunch or Apple Jacks kind of guy.
8: I'm a Cinnamon Toast Crunch guy as well, and Justice will get us back on football.
10: Yeah, Tim, I wanted to ask you here with a couple of pending recruitments out there. I know Nebraska's still got a couple of targets that they're still chasing after with Khalil Taylor and Kamori Whitfield. Where do those recruitments stand? What do Dekel Shorts and Addison Williams have up their sleeve to try to bring this one home to the Big Red?
9: Yeah, we should have a more thorough update tomorrow on where things stand. And I would say two of the bigger recruitments, and I would say it's two of the top remaining targets on Nebraska's board here. With Khalil Taylor, I put in a prediction in last week. Just felt, with where things were trending coming out of the weekend, felt confident enough to put in the prediction. But that said, that prediction is in with just 60% confidence. Nebraska still has to fend off Colorado, who's made a run from an NIL standpoint, still have to get over the top with Penn State. Something interesting with this recruitment that I picked up is over the weekend, and multiple people have reported this now as well. And it sounds like this thing's going to. I mean, he's going to commit on July 6th. Wouldn't be surprised if he pops up at a few campuses in the fall. This is one that Nebraska don't have to. Even if they win this thing here this time next week, they're going to have to continue to push for and continue to try and win back, I would say, or continue to hold on to through the fall. I would expect Penn State. I mean, he's visited Penn State 17 times. He's going to give that program as much consideration as possible. Colorado's given him a lot to think about over the last week. Still weirdly do think this is coming down to Penn State and Nebraska, though. Colorado jumped in that mix last week, kind of threw a wrench in some things. But I think this is coming down to Nebraska and Penn State. I think Nebraska is well positioned to get over the top as things stand, a week from today. With Bay Whitfield, that one feels a little more back and forth. I mean, it's been that way for a few days now, you know, coming out of the weekend at Nebraska and last week, I kind of reported, you know, momentum felt to be swinging more Nebraska's direction in that one from Florida, who'd been the longtime leader. You know, this is coming down to Nebraska and Florida. But over the weekend and I would say going late last week and coming out of the weekend, feels like things feel back more on a 50-50. This is a pendulum recruitment. This one feels like by the day, the pendulum swings a little bit to the left or to the right, depending on which side you're on, Florida or Nebraska. So, I'm interested to see how Nebraska approaches us here over this next week. He's one of these, as far as the DB class goes, you know, if they're able to land him, they feel pretty good about the haul they have. I think they would pretty much stand pat on that. But I think if they miss, it gives them, I would say they're not going to stop pursuing him, but I would say they would be on the hunt for another DB potentially in the fall as well, to round out this class. They feel like they've done a lot of good work so far, but, they know they can do more. And I know in particular, they would like to address the nickel position here in the cycle if they can.
8: Tim, how many programs take a commitment and are actually okay with visits once you've committed? I mean, what's the landscape like? Are all the big boys good with it? Is it grain of salt? Or is it, we're in a relationship, you can't see other people?
9: Yeah, you know, some of it's school to school. Obviously, you still have schools out there that have this strict no-visit policy, and you see guys who reopen their recruitment in order to see other schools or however that they want to choose to operate it, whether it's the schools choosing to part ways, however they choose to make that language known. But you do still have those schools out there. I would say, and for most schools, it really is this way. Frankly, it's the type of recruit you are. You know, Jalen Brewster is allowed to take a lot of visits because he's the number one defensive tackle in the country. And, you know, a lot of programs would love to have that guy. And, you know, you don't want to lock yourself out of that recruitment by saying, hey, if you're going to make visits, we're going to have to, you know, kind of shut the door on you. So some of it is very much based on the caliber of recruit you are. So, I would say, especially like, you know, we're talking about it with Khalil Taylor's case, you know, Nebraska, of course, would ideally prefer that he not make other visits. But if that were something where if he were to commit and make other visits, you know, I would imagine that conversation happens before. And I think with Nebraska and most schools, the one thing they don't want is they don't want to be caught off guard by visits. I think that's when relationships start to break down. I think that that's when tough conversations have to be had. They don't want to be caught off guard. If you're going to make a visit, communicate it, let it be known. And make sure they're aware. And again, like I would say, be honest about how things go. Because Nebraska, I think, does a good job of being honest with these guys on where they stand, where the board stands. They're pretty open door in that sense, especially compared to some other schools and how they approach recruitments. But obviously the one thing with that is they ask for honesty and transparency, I would say, from recruits on their end as well.
7: As we start looking ahead to fall visits, Tim, do you have any games or weekends circled for Nebraska as potentially big ones? I did some research myself, and I was like, Nebraska plays St. Louis the same weekend Nebraska plays Indiana. Let's go look at Ahmad Hudson's football schedule, and the bye week's the week before. Never mind. But kind of just looking ahead, are there any weekends or games that you or the Husker staff have circled as potentially being big weekends to get recruits in?
9: Yeah, I mean, just the early, I mean, I know a lot of it now, like over these next few weeks, I think we're going to start hearing from 27s and 28s on what dates they have planned to get back. I know a lot of these guys are just getting visit dates in front of them, starting to plan some of this out. You know, they are looking to sell or get guys in the building for some of those early games. I think, you know, for some of the non-conference, getting some of the later kicks that they did is helpful. But in season, I mean, Washington's going to be one, I would say, that's the one I would have circled. That's going to be probably the biggest visit weekend of the season. Within the fall, I don't know how much is circled in October before that. But really, like so far, at least when in talking to recruits and a few other people, it sounds like it's that early September stretch. It's that Washington game. And like last year, you know, I mean, they're not going to say no if they can get guys in the building, but some of this is so tough with national guys because we don't know what time some of these games are going to happen. You know, if you end up getting slotted, especially in the Big Ten, you get slotted in that big noon 11 o'clock slot. It's tough to get guys in that are flying in from Florida or from down south or wherever they're coming in from.
8: Tim, last thought, we'll get you out. And once you have a great fourth, from a a big noon. I know it's a great time slot to be first, but there's a lot of big night games that are paying the price for it, you know?
9: Yeah, I mean, no one likes it. I mean, you talk to any Ohio State fan, they hate that how often they get slotted in that big noon from a recruiting standpoint and from just the, hey, we want to experience night games in Columbus and we have a very good team and we never get that chance because you always put us in big noon. It's not a thing that people like at all.
8: No. We'll see if big noon becomes big night.
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8: Thanks for hanging out. Hail, wow. Fine jar. Average Joe Sports Show with us as we roll forward here on a almost holiday week. Chris Schmidt, Elijah Herbel, Justice Rohde, and we were doing our starting five shout-outs before we got a hold of Tim Verghese, and Arlo is in, Jeff, Cord Raider, Game Dog, always present, Steve in, Brandon, NASCAR Eric, good to have you, Husker Berserker, Uncle Larry, Anonymous is in. Since it's list season, Anonymous says I would put Schmidt in at number two as the all-time Nebraska Shrine Bowl sideline reporter. Anonymous, you're kind. I never did sideline reporting for the Shrine Bowl. Ever. That was the late, great Chuck Stevens that did a lot of Shrine Bowls. But, yeah, I don't think I've ever watched one. Now, Junior's had some buddies that played in it. Did you do Shrine Bowl? Did you play in it?
7: I was in Africa.
8: Were you offered?
7: No, but didn't really have interest anyway.
8: That was a quick... No, I was on a safari.
7: Yeah.
8: That was a quick little... A lot of you commenting here on the Mekhi Nelson story. We'll see what and if there's any comment yet from Nebraska and the coaching staff. TMZ is out with an update to their report.
7: Let it be known, I did stay up super late in Africa to watch some of my friends play the first half of the Shrine Bowl.
8: And good for you. You were supportive from a distance.
7: Yeah, found a way to get it out there at like 3 in the morning.
10: Which part of Africa? Like, were you out there where the poachers would typically be looking for rhinos? Are we talking that type of Africa? Or
7: yes, southeastern Mozambique, South Africa.
10: Nice.
7: It's no longer called Swaziland, but at the time it was called Swaziland.
8: So were you in a tent?
7: No, we were in the back of a Land Rover.
8: Right.
7: Yeah, we had like a little cot set up in the back there. Some of the other guys we were sparring with did sleep in a tent. Yeah, they were interesting.
8: Gutsy.
7: They were interesting, drunken South Africans.
8: So they had no fear.
7: No, because they. I think I've told this story before. They middle of the night. They one of the guys got out and went to go relieve himself. And heard some sounds that he thought were like elephants. He's like, oh boy, I better get back in the tent. And turns out he walked like within 15 feet of a lion that was just kind of hanging out around our campsite. We went and found the paw tracks the next morning. And he went, oh.
8: Went and found the other guy that had to relieve himself that somehow disappeared from the safari.
7: No, but all in all, a good time. Those South Africans brought plenty of schnapps and beer and...
10: It sounds like that lion was looking for a main course to go with all that. That's what I was hearing.
8: A little bit. Let's keep with the fear theme and dive into Nebraska's fear factor. I would be scared to use the restroom near a lion.
7: Well, he didn't know.
8: No, I don't.
7: Until the next morning.
10: But, I'm sure the lion knew.
8: Yeah, but now. And the lion didn't want to feast and get drunk himself. Mm-hmm. Off of the South African. But with Nebraska football, and Matt Rhule talked about this with Sam McEwen, more of the off-season excerpts here. But, you know, Nebraska football and the topic of fear, guys, is, I mean, you look at and listen and interact with the fan base, and the fan base took a ton of pride in that. With Nebraska teams, specifically Nebraska's offensive and defensive lines, they were feared a lot. And they had built that reputation up. If even Nebraska wasn't winning championships, you know it may be a trip to the dentist or the doctors after a game because it was so physical. You fast forward to now, that mystique has waned a little bit post-Politi. Honestly, you talk to some former coaches and their take was, and even Mark Banker's take, right? The bloodbath quote about, you know, Nebraska and their practice habits. Where, you know, are you tough on the lines of scrimmage or not? And the word was out, they weren't. They weren't tough anymore. I don't think that Nebraska's group, per se, wasn't tough on the offensive line last year. You just weren't good at doing some things and didn't get some help from your quarterback. Defensive line-wise, though, I mean, you need some guys to toughen up and flat out just be better at their job, guys that have played a lot of football. So the respect and the fear thing's an interesting discussion.
7: Well, and there's been some respected players, but not team, not unit. Who was the last player Nebraska had that opponents feared? Do you have to go all the way back to Randy? I think you could maybe make the argument for a brief period in time, Maurice Washington. Maurice Washington with his brief.
10: Is it as simple as Sue?
8: I think...
7: Oh, well, Levante played a year after him. And folks, Levante was all over the place.
8: Yeah, he was... I think
7: Levante's the guy, if I was an offensive coordinator, he'd keep me up at night.
8: Right. I think you got to go to... I think guys were scared of trying to figure out Randy.
7: Mm-hmm.
8: I think offensive... coordinators were probably weary of trying to run on Malik and Vincent. I think like straight up fear factor. Yeah, guys were all worried about Sue and flat out that 09 defense. I think people tried to avoid Prince. I don't think they liked throwing at Fonzie. That whole secondary was good. But
7: Amir was feared, I think, from that same era.
8: Well, fear Amir, baby. Yeah, a great T-shirt. There are guys, but I mean... In the Rhule era and prior to the Rhule era, I'll say this. I think, I don't know if he was feared, but I think there was a high level of respect for a guy like Mike Robinson.
7: Yeah, Ty. I'd agree with that. High level of respect for a guy like Cam Jurgens.
8: Yeah, I think both those guys on the lines of scrims I want to give credit to. I think to a man, I think you knew it was going to be a long day for you lining up against either of those guys. But as a unit, I don't know. So you have Coach Rhule asked about it and then talked about the fear part. So the fact is, you know, and you're talking about it and maybe you're trying to speak it into existence. Maybe that's part of this, and I get it, and you need to accentuate the positive. You need to build your guys up, but you got to have a group that can deliver on what you're talking about.
7: Yeah.
8: And I get wanting to pump up your squad. And he's not shooting his mouth off here. That's not the context. He's just talking about what he wants. And to be a team that competes for the playoff and that's good in November, you got to have a little crazy to you. You need to have a guy or two or a unit that they're scared of. And that is a work in progress, putting it politely.
7: Yeah. I mean, I'm trying to rack my brain right now around this team, like who are potential guys that could be feared by the end of the year. And I have a list of guys that maybe could be respected by the end of the year, but I'm struggling to find a guy in this year's roster that I think, man, other coaches and other fan bases might fear that guy.
10: Yeah, there's a lot of guys that you could respect. I don't know that there's a sheer intimidation that comes with it. Like, you don't think of like a guy like Aiden Hutchinson. Like, that would be on the roster.
8: Good call.
10: Yeah, you don't think of a guy like Jeff Okuda when he was at Ohio State and offensive coordinators were like, we're not throwing
8: that guy was
10: outside.
8: A nightmare.
10: Yeah.
7: His half of the field, you're just not throwing it that way.
10: Yeah, I don't know the Nebraska guys
7: he was intercepting
10: like
7: Nebraska
10: that.
7: Laying flat on his back.
8: Oh, that was nuts. That was nuts.
7: And he has like 1.5 hands.
10: Mm-hmm. And he didn't work out in the NFL, but that's like the thing is Nebraska's a lot of guys that
7: There's been a number of Lions defensive backs recently that haven't worked out in the NFL
10: for one reason or another. But yeah, I mean, there's guys on Nebraska's roster that certainly could, you know, garner respect at the end of the year. You could respect Anthony Calendria. You could respect Elijah Pritchett. You could respect a guy like Owen Chambliss. I don't know that there's guys that you go, yeah, that guy keeps me up at night. Like there's genuine fear or terror involved.
8: You know, Calandry is interesting because his skill set as a defender, I mean, you're absolutely going to respect it, but if he breaks contain on you, you're scared to go to the sideline. I'll give you that. We'll wind down this first hour. Uncle Charlie coming up. Jay Moore. It's the Average Joe Sports Show.
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1: 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Good to be back with you on a Monday. So a little update show-wise, we're back at it to tomorrow, and then we like to air quote it. We're proud of our work, but we'll still call it best ofs. So some best ofs going to be going on this week, and no weekend or Sunday live, sadly, but we want you to celebrate responsibly and have all 10 digits when we come back and talk to you on Monday the 6th.
2: No Jason Pierre-Paul.
3: I was just going to say it. You beat me to it.
2: I think I can say, because he still came back and had a fruitful NFL career after recovering.
1: Yeah, you know, it's
2: not like it totally derailed him, and
1: he was supposed to be at Nebraska.
2: Well, we talked about this off the air.
1: In Levante.
2: I talked about it with some friends this weekend. I think a July topic for us is build your ultimate could have been or should have been Huskers team.
1: I think that's a great call.
2: Think about the quarterbacks: Lamar Jackson, Joe Burrow, was McNabb.
3: Yeah, McNabb. Dude, you could have had Tim Brown out wide. Think about that.
1: Really?
3: Yeah. Nebraska was in his final three, allegedly. Like a Heisman winner at Notre Dame.
1: No, I know. And he won the Heisman and Sweet Lou's second year there. Mm-hmm. But, I mean, think about Nebraska's advertisement for wide receiver. Mm-hmm. Son, you'll come here and maybe catch 40 balls.
2: Son, you'll be the best blocking wide receiver going into the draft.
1: Well, what's even more miraculous is Irving Fryer went number one overall. And the 84 draft, an option team's wide receiver. That's like Megatron going, because they were an option team at Georgia Tech. Mm-hmm. So you got two instances. But one career was better than the other, although I'll give Irving a nod for playing 16 years and had about 8 Pro Bowls. So that was cool.
2: Well, we also brought up the name Brandon Sheriff. Went off to Iowa. Because I believe he was committed to Nebraska under Callahan.
1: He wanted to play for Billy C.
2: And then left, went off to Iowa, and turned himself into a first round.
3: And then there's your what if running backs, which is that's hefty.
1: That is. I think we can unlock that bracing case of emergency at some point. Phil Steele going to be with us next Monday. So that'll be awesome as we get back from the holidays. But no, the what if list is outstanding.
2: What if Elijah Herbel? They could have had me, you know.
1: What if Elijah wasn't mad that this puke was mispronouncing his name, his junior and senior season at Southeast on Friday Night Football?
2: You were talking about me. You don't talk about the offensive line.
1: I say it was Eli then, right, on the roster?
2: It may have been. It's possible.
1: I remember it.
3: Elijah's like, what if Elijah didn't go to Africa and he committed to playing football?
1: What if Elijah would have joined his South African mates in schnapps and beer games?
2: I also think my measurables were
1: stepped out of the old tent.
2: I think my measurables may have also stood out on the old roster back in the day because of the numbers I entered for myself were not the numbers that ended up on the roster.
3: What if Elijah actually found that lion and or wrestled it?
2: I think I was listening to like
1: that. That's recruiting film right there.
3: There you go. That's what I'm saying. You got to post it and send it everywhere.
1: So,
2: but except it's Mark Manning calling me up.
1: That would have been awesome as well.
2: Oh, I'm not a wrestler.
1: Well,
2: more into jujitsu.
1: Well, okay.
3: You just hit a spinning roundhouse on a lion.
1: You like watching it. I get it. We can save the Interstate 80 speed limit jokes. There's a moratorium on those today.
2: Good thing that guy's off the team.
1: A little bit. So I do have this question. This is kind of a sick, twisted question. But JPP, with the fireworks injury,
2: yep.
1: His nieces and nephews, I mean, it's family tradition where you draw the old turkey when you take the nieces and nephews out to dinner. You use your hand to draw the turkey.
2: This guy's got a short little head now.
1: And there's no feathers.
3: it just looks like you're drawing a six shooter.
1: It's just a lobster crawl.
2: It's a colorful rock with legs.
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9: From ABC News, I'm Mike Dabusky. All eyes will be on the Supreme Court tomorrow, with major decisions expected on cases involving birthright citizenship and trans athletes in college sports. Today, the justices voted to uphold a Mississippi law allowing mail-in ballots that arrive late to be counted.
10: A number of voting advocates I had talked to were particularly concerned that if the ruling went the other way, it could disenfranchise voters in rural areas, disabled voters, those sorts of things. But this now means that those policies will stay in place unless Congress takes some action in the near future to change them and put some limits on what states can do.
9: ABC's Devin Dwyer. President Donald Trump now has 10 days to either sign or veto the bipartisan housing bill, which passed the House and Senate last week. But in the Oval Office, the president told reporters he'd rather see election reform.
11: Here's what I would like to say. Much more than a bill, a big deal. It's a yawn. Some people say it's wonderful. To me, compared to the Save America Act, just about everything is a big yawn.
9: Speaker Mike Johnson responding.
12: The only way to get that to the president's desk, we've been shown many times, is to put it on a reconciliation bill. So that is in process. We have a plan to do that and tie it to reconciling the budget.
9: Today we learned Luigi Mangione, the accused killer of UnitedHealthcare CEO Brian Thompson, will stand trial in Manhattan federal court in January 2027. ABC's Aaron Katursky.
13: These dates now seem pretty firm, and the only question is which juries will hear that, and the jury selection is going to be fairly elaborate. Hundreds of people, beginning in just a few months, will begin filling out questionnaires. And the whole idea is to weed out any biases, get a fair and impartial jury of 12 with 6 alternates.
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16: A Husker football player arrested in Florida. Good afternoon, I'm Elijah Herbal, KFOR News. Nebraska running back Mekhi Nelson was

0: of things that represent, you know, our past, our current, as well as our future, and kind of that thought of the continued advancements that we are going to be doing for our medical staff, as well as just the community, how we're engaging with them.
1: Among the items being put back into the time capsule, a COVID-19 shirt and N95 mask to commemorate the pandemic, a glucose monitor and lab automation test tube, along with articles and other pamphlet information. The time capsule will remain sealed until the organization celebrates its sesquicentennial in 2076. Now to the latest in the search for vandals at a Northeast Lincoln produce stand over the weekend. Lincoln police today said two males, ages 15 and 17 from Lincoln, were found in Council Bluffs and taken into custody for the theft and vandalism at Kelly's Produce near 48th and Cleveland. A 15-year-old female was already referred and cited for felony criminal mischief. A fourth juvenile is still at large. More than $5,200 in damage was done at the produce stand. Read more at KFORnow.com. That heat advisory remains in effect until 9 p.m. on Tuesday. It's currently at 95 degrees with a heat index over 105 here in Lincoln. For KFOR News, this is Elijah Herbal.
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9: 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Chris Schmidt, Elijah Herbal, Justice Rodeo, Rodeo Hour 2. We're going to try and connect with Mr. Blackshirt himself, Charlie McBride. A Monday with Charlie, Jay Moore on the way as well, and some of your comments here. Story to get things started today was not one we love reporting or talking about, but we'll reset it if you're just catching in, jumping in the car. Makai Nelson and TMZ, a report out about an altercation between Makai and his girlfriend. This was down in Key West. They're both on vacation. His girlfriend's pregnant. And Elijah, the TMZ story updated around 2 Central Time today in this incident and arrest on battery. Went down and were kind of sifting through all of this with the off season, you know, looking through a lot of the comments, and I don't know what the timeline is. There's time off that you get away from the team, and you do your workouts in May and in June, and then, you know, this is a kind of a holiday week, so I'm sure that there's some time away before real camp gets underway. But there's also kind of the OTAs you're going to be doing with your teammates anyway. But right now seems to be kind of a prime time set up for guys to be away with this holiday week coming up.
1: Yeah, it just seems to be a guy and his girlfriend that were trying to get away, get out to a nice vacation spot before the craziness of season kicks off. And I know, Schmidt, you and I are crazy, so it doesn't compare to the folks that are inside that football program practicing coaching every single day, but it turns into a whirlwind for us, and I can't imagine what it's like for the guys that are in season 7 days a week in the football facility spending, I mean, just collectively hundreds of hours a week in there preparing and getting ready for things. Like, try to get a little time away, and it's so unfortunate that, was intended to be, I'm sure, a

0: nice, peaceful getaway, a time spent with loved ones turned into a situation like this.
1: Yeah, and there's a lot of the local outlets have picked up the story and put it out there, so we'll see what Makai Nelson's future is. Court of law, for sure, on this. We'll see, Justice, if he just calls back. We'll see if Coach might have family in. I hope he does for the 4th of July holiday. So maybe we have Uncle Charlie, maybe we don't. Game dog right on the spot with Irving Fryer. 17 years, 5 Pro Bowls, 2 All Pros, 84 touchdowns, almost 13,000 yards. You could have made a case for Irving, I think, as a Hall of Famer. With that longevity, and I know he started in New England and was in Philly, I think, and then ended up in Miami. He had a great run in Miami with Marino. And selfishly was on my fantasy team, so I had 3 good years of Irving.
0: Back when you had to actually hand tabulate using the box scores every Monday?
1: Every Tuesday morning.
0: Oh, Tuesday after Monday Night Football, right?
1: Nate Blank, the glorious commish of the Mr. Bargain Memorial Fantasy Football League, founded in 1992, would grab the Journal Star afternoon paper, would calculate the Monday Night Football results. That was the letter of the law. It was the afternoon newspaper with how many touches and catches did Jerry Rice get? What did Montana do for me or Steve Young do for me that night, and how did Irving Fryer torch New England, his former team, quite well in their outings, typically?
2: I mean, the cool thing about Irving Fryer is he does have a couple of NFL records, so he's caught touchdown passes from 19 different quarterbacks. He's also the oldest player to score 4 touchdowns in a single game.
1: And Irving's looks incredible and is still in pretty kick-butt shape, where I think he could go. There's worse options in your wide receiver room, even plus 60, I think. But listen, and we're gonna walk a little further here with this Makai Nelson story, and just have some immediate reaction. Again, there are charges filed. There is a situation where a Nebraska running back is in jail right now, accused of assault. So that is not good. There's a female involved that is pregnant. That is no good. You've got a situation where the woman's report to the officers says there was scratches and he had been locked out of the hotel room and was upset. They begin bickering, or he was in a mood, whatever the case may be. That's kind of the rundown of it. And then it escalated to some sort of physicality, which you can't ever have towards a female. Period. End of discussion. That is no matter who you are or what you are, you can't have it on your team. And if it's true that happened and it went down that way, then the decision, if I'm wearing the headset, would be real easy for me. Hope things work out for you. Thanks for all you've done for the program, but I'm going to have to part ways with you because this is one of the unbendable, unbreakable team rules. And I don't know where the team's at from a locker room / leadership / captains, and do they have their own unity council? I don't know what they are today in comparison to what it was 30 years ago, where you had some elder statesmen of the program make the decisions for the team. It didn't even have to get to the head coach, even though the head coach would have final say on this. So that's where I stand. If the way this report went down is accurate, and there is guilt, there's provable guilt, and there's admission, I want life to be good for this woman and this unborn child. I want life to be good for Makai Nelson moving forward. And that just would have to be somewhere else.
0: Mm-hmm.
1: That's where I'm at.
0: But the if that we still don't is are the facts in the report from the police as it stands right now, so early in their investigation, mm-hmm. true? And yeah, again, as you said, if everything in that report ends up being true, And I tried to get at this last hour where there's been, I don't think I said it very well, and I'd like to rephrase it maybe. There's been a lot of cases where you hear stories of such and such athlete doing a horrible thing, and then 48 hours later the investigation takes its course and you realize, okay, the initial reporting of what went down here was not 100% accurate. Or the initial police report throughout the course of the investigation, they find, you know what, what was in the initial police report was not accurate. For Mekhi's sake, you would hope that's the case here. I don't know enough about the situation to give an informed answer, but that's kind of what I was trying to get last hour. That's what I'll kind of reiterate here is I'm not going to make a sweeping judgment about someone's character or the actions until all the facts have come to light and the investigation is able to be carried out in an effective way.
1: Well put. Well put there. Game Dog says, why Nebraska ever went away from the Unity Council? Still shake my darn head. You've got three putt. I don't know if he's checking on Uncle Charlie for us. But he's not far from the lake house. Good on you, three putt. But, guys, we were talking a little bit about that fear factor in Nebraska football. Jay Moore coming up here in about 10 minutes. We got into, like, some specific players that, you know, where were they on that fear factor scale? And it gets down to Matt Rhule and what was being discussed in the Omaha World Herald article about, you know, Matt Rhule talking about wanting to be a team that's feared. When we talk about a team that, okay, pick your favorite team, college or pro, and I think I know where a lot of the listenership is from a college standpoint, so let's talk pro for 2 seconds. Depending on the year, you're scared of certain things that other teams have done to your team. Say you're a Bears fan, or say you're a Packers fan, or say you're a Denver fan, or say you're a closeted Miami fan. You just pick something that is going to put Tua in distress, and things will go sideways offensively.
0: Okay? Oh, yeah. If you're Tua Tagovailoa, imagine, if you will, Tua lining up, and there's Ndamukong Suh on the other side of the ball from you. You're fearful if you're Tua.
2: Over some history,
1: because sadly, and this is not comedy hour, he is one hit away.
0: Tua is one hit away, and Ndamukong Suh finds a way to levy those hits, whether it's inside the confines of the game or even sometimes on the borderline to the outside of the confines of what is legal within the game. Suh is an enforcer on the defensive line. There is real fear that comes there if you're a quarterback, particularly a quarterback like Tua. I mean, you go see a guy like Ndamukong Suh across from you.
2: Or if you're the Miami Dolphins as a whole, you get fearful of going into late December, early January, into a colder weather environment.
0: Playing that game also, less than 60 degrees.
2: Yeah, that also strikes fear into the heart of your bones, and specifically into the heart of most of your comfort.
1: Well, you're very fearful of Tariq, you know, escaping the team hotel for a night.
0: You're scared of what Antonio Brown's going to say in front of the media. That's
1: yes. How's chemistry going to be tomorrow at Tuesday's meeting? No, well, but on a serious note, with Nebraska, like, listen, if you're a Nebraska fan, you were scared of the opposing team's run game last year. There was not a, you know, Nebraska's a feared front seven or a feared 3-3-5. Nebraska's, you know, were you scared of Nebraska's quarterback last year? Are you scared of Nebraska's quarterback this year? I mean, that's kind of the context Matt Rhule's going towards. And he's right. To be worth a damn in the Big Ten, you got to be a team that other teams are scared of. Goldman tells the story all the time. Guys on the sideline of the 94 Nebraska-Colorado game. It's a number two versus number three matchup. Sorry to go old man history on you. But Colorado, like, was intimidated by the tunnel walk in that moment. Cordell Stewart was great until it was a big game against Nebraska. You weren't scared of Cordell Stewart if you were Nebraska. Everybody else, absolutely, even in the NFL. Then there's moments where last year you had a lot of fear, but it was the other way. You were scared of what your defense couldn't do. You were scared of what the pocket was going to be like, and how much time did dude have to throw the football? You know you had Emmett. You know you had an offensive line you could run behind.
0: Well, and what you'd like for this year is that I think last year Nebraska's offensive line from a run game point of view, and with Emmett Johnson, the combination of the 5+1, there was respect. maybe not necessarily fear, but to flip it around and look at a team that I think, I mean, always has Nebraska's number, the Iowa Hawkeyes.
1: Mm-hmm.
0: There is fear from that offensive line.
1: They're going to do something to you.
0: Not because they're mean and nasty and they're going to go out there and intentionally injure people.
1: They're surgical.
0: You fear them because Iowa knows how to play in a close game, and at some point in the course of a 60-minute football game, Iowa's going to bust a long run. And the fear comes at what point does that run come?
2: I think it's also a sense of impending dread with Iowa, like where Nebraska fans look at it and say it's so predictable that the levee is going to break at some point. I think there's also teams like that where you're like, how long can you hold off an Ohio State? How long can you hold off a Michigan? How long can you hold off an Indiana until the dam eventually breaks? And I think with Nebraska, there's a couple position units you could look at and certainly say, hey, these might garner respect, maybe fear. Like, the offensive line certainly has the potential to. The quarterback position certainly has the potential to. The cornerback secondary room certainly have the potential to, but it's all potential. It's not, we're not going into the season saying we need to be fearful of this. It's come mid-season mark, these might really strike fear into the hearts of opponents.
1: You know, and that potential needs to be production. Right. Mm-hmm. On Saturdays, Brian Christopherson, our old buddy from Husker 24/7 Sports, tweeting this out here on Makai Nelson. The Nebraska Athletic Department and football program are aware of the arrest of Makai Nelson in Florida, but no further comment at this time. So that came down just a little while ago. Sure, we'll get something from Nebraska as they gather facts, and we'll see how things move forward and play out. But, you know, I wonder what the fear factor is. You know, is that running back room something you fear right now if you're an opposing team? Listen, this is a fun topic to talk about. It's a fun word used by Matt Rhule. And he's right. They need to be that because that marks progress. That shows wins. That shows progress and success. I mean, it's a good word to circle and aim for, but you can't just poof magically all of a sudden become it. But it is that work in progress, guys, where you do become a team that's eventually feared. And I just don't know. I mean, they've made strides with it on the offensive line with what they've done. Defensive line wise, I mean, that's my big thing. Like, if I'm saying what would scare me right now about Nebraska football, it's do I have the right amount of experience? Absolutely. You've got a bunch of combined starts on the offense, and you have a bunch of guys that have played a ton of football on the defensive side of the ball, specifically if our front seven is what we think it might be. But what I don't know is, are they going to be any different? Are they going to be better at stopping the run next year? Can't do that. You're done. Mm-hmm. You're absolutely done. Jay Moore, give his take on it. Get his thoughts on some momentum with Nebraska football. That's Elijah Herbal. That's Justice Rohde. Chris Schmidt, good to have you in on a Monday. Average Joe Sports Show.
3: 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Those are the first symptoms of heat exhaustion.
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1: With you here on the Average Joe Sports Show, Black Shirt Husker NFLer Jay Moore with us here. Chris Schmidt, Elijah Herbal, Justice Rohde. Jay Bird, it is glorious outside. Let's go do some two-a-days.
20: Hey, back in the day, you were practicing in this now.
1: They're canceling in this.
20: Yeah, and understandably so. I know. That, I mean, it's at least there's some breeze out there, but it's finally summer outside. June was pretty tame, and I guess we're still in June. I feel like it's, I know, just July's a couple days away, but it is, summer's here.
0: See, back in Jay's day, they practiced in this, and you were weak if you drank water.
20: No, oh, gosh. No, I'm not that old. We were like, wow. Geez, it's not like we're taking salt tabs back in the day.
0: Yeah. So you're not dehydrated. You need some smelling salts.
1: Yeah.
20: Hey, those are still good. Those are great. Those are fantastic. Yeah. I'll still, it was funny. I played in Wilderness Ridge's member guest last week, and there was smelling salts in one of the tee boxes. I'm like, oh, boy. Someone had a rough night the night before. If they're using smelling salts on the tee box on a member guest, but hey, you got to do what you got to do to play good.
1: So, did you use the smelling salt?
20: I tried. I picked it up. There's nothing left in it.
1: You sound disappointed.
20: Well, yeah, they're great. I love those things. They're awesome. I like throwing three or four in a bottle and then shaking them up and then taking a hit of the bottle. That's what you can't just do one.
0: No, this is the key to being 21 in downtown Lincoln is you take an empty water bottle, throw the three or four smelling salts in there, leave it outside the bar, and then in between bars, whenever you're making your bar crawl, you get your revitalization whenever you open up that bottle and take a whiff.
20: Yep.
1: I am so proud to hear that from you. And
0: you hide it in a bush.
1: Apparently, I was not schooled appropriately.
0: We calls couldn't believe, so Bo Pelini's son played on my middle school football team. We'd always go out to practice. The amount of spent smelling salts for one practice was shocking. I got pranked back in middle school, coach being like, haha, smell this, and I burned my nostrils, but before I appreciated him enough. But, like, I'm talking hundreds of smelling salts just littering the sidelines of a Bo Pelini practice.
1: Man. Jay is probably shaking his head, yep. Jay, let's talk a little bit here about program momentum right now, and a lot's been talked about with the schedule, a lot's been talked about with the offensive line and some of Matt Rule's discussions with the World Herald. But right now, how do you feel about program momentum?
20: It came to a screeching halt, let's be honest, at the end of last year, and just the way those last three games ended, and you were unsure of direction, and you know, you had your starting quarterback transfer, and you're just kind of like, well, and you saw the schedule laid out for next year, and you realize how difficult it was, but necessary changes were made, and they've picked up momentum in the transfer portal, brought in really good pieces on the O-line, you know, some defensive pieces in the wide receiver room, and obviously the month of June was very successful with them on recruiting efforts, whether through the camps and through the official visits. So there's something to that. That helps. It's, you know, even with, I think around here, you know, people are definitely, expectations have cooled off, but you know, that's totally understandable. But I think, expectations and just momentum in general, I mean, they don't have to align. They don't have to go hand in hand. There has to be a direct correlation. But there's a lot to prove, and the standard is still pretty high, and the standard's always been high here. And that's exactly what you want. You don't want your standard just to be to make a bowl game. It kind of trended that way for the last decade, but that's never been the standard here whatsoever. It's always been about conference championships and national championships. I still think there are ways away from that being the standard, but no time like the present to make that more of a realistic situation is going out and handling your business with this schedule and you know, all the negativity and I don't think the Kool-Aid is as sweet this off season, this summer, and understandably so. But I'm not seeing, you know, I guess it's time to go prove the naysayers and the negativity wrong. And I've always been one. I don't get obviously caught up in the recruiting rankings, and that's a very important part of it. I think the transfer portal, that area you can definitely pick up some momentum. And I think I've already alluded to, they've done that right. But now it's, you know, camp's only, you know, a month away, and it's go time. And it's, you know, right now it's the dog days of summer for summer conditioning, and guys are working through it and trying to get themselves as prepared as possible for fall camp. And then September 5th, when that first game rolls around. So, it's totally up to them. It's totally up to all these coaches and these players to do the right things now. So you're putting yourself in position to win meaningful football games in late September, October, November, when it ultimately matters, to get yourself into that picture of, can they be a potential playoff team? Can Matt Rhule in year four get Nebraska back to, can he raise the standard to where it once was? And that's obviously to be seen and to be determined yet. But I still have the ultimate confidence in the staff. And it's not easy to make changes. And it's not easy to get rid of people that have been with you a long time and do some different things. And he has. He has done that. And it's, like I said, it's not an easy task to achieve and to go about. But he understands to raise that standard, it has to be different. You're either getting better or you're getting worse. And Nebraska, it seemed like the last three games, they definitely got worse. So you can't have that. And you got to do the necessary things to change and to make sure you're getting better. And again, still to be seen, but I think they have some pieces in play here, as we've discussed, you know, in conversations before, to get this thing rolling in the right direction. But ultimately, it comes down to all three phases, right? It's just not about the offense. It's not about the defense, you know, and it's the special teams. All three phases have to be improved and take care of the necessary holes and gaps that there were issues in last year. And obviously, there's a lot of different faces involved now, as there will be in college football and in college athletics in general, until some of this stuff is cleaned up. But yeah, it's obviously a hypothetical season right now and what it could potentially look like. But yeah, the momentum is trending in the right direction. But again, it's all hearsay. It's all you can call what you want, but ultimately when they kick off September, it's they got to put a better product on the field than how they finished last year.
0: From your memories, Jay, when does a team know how good they are? Do they get an idea of it during fall camp? Do you have to wait till you see a different colored jersey across from you? When do you kind of know, hey, we're a good team, or we're a good unit, we're a good offensive line, D-line, whatever it may be?
20: I think it's hard. You really don't know until you start playing games. You can, you know, you practice against yourselves. This is how it goes once you get into fall camp. It just rinse and repeat. If the offense has a good day, that means the defense comes back and they review the film. You get your butt chewed, and usually the defense responds back, and then the offense has a bad day. Then the offense gets their butt chewed, and then they have a better day. So it's kind of a, you know, you're battling back and forth, but you honestly don't know. And they might not know until they play Michigan State, right? I mean, their first three games, Ohio, Bowling Green, I forget the last non-conference game that they have, but they probably don't know until you play a formidable competition in a conference opponent. I'm not saying those other three teams that they're playing before aren't good football teams, but they should handle their business. And Nebraska should handle the business their first five games. Let's be honest. I think Maryland will be a good team. They return a lot of starters coming back here in the second game when they play at Memorial Stadium. But you don't know. I guess I kind of just stayed in my world, handled my business, and just kind of kept my head down and worked. I never looked at the schedule. I never thought about how good we could have been. I really didn't understand how good we were probably until I was done playing after my senior year, that you kind of get a little closer to some of the coaching staff and you have different conversations once you're out. And I just remember playing golf one day with Sean Watson at Firethorn. And he's like, you know, your 06 team, obviously we lost in the conference championship. He's like, we had enough talent there to do some damage. And you look at the Texas loss and the Oklahoma State loss and, you know, the Oklahoma loss in the Big 12 championship. You know, that was as close as Nebraska's gotten for me when I was there to being a championship caliber football team. And there was enough data, there was enough the results. But, he says we were heavily talented. You look at just the players we had on that roster through the offense, defense, special teams. I mean, yeah, it was one of the most talented rosters that, you know, Coach Callahan built. And I think Bo had some really good teams, obviously defensively in when he was there. But as a player, man, there's just so much stuff. You don't have time to even think about that. How good you can be. I don't think you ever necessarily want your players to think about how good they are, know how good they are. I think that's a good coach tempers expectations and is always kind of pushing the envelope. And it's sometimes you got to get knocked down a peg to build you up. And I think good coaching staffs recognize that and do a good job of handling those thoughts, because you get off to a good start and it's easy to start thinking ahead a little bit, but you can't do that. You got to be as present as possible as a coaching staff and as a player to be truly successful.
1: Good stuff with Jay Moore. We'll have some overtime with Jay Bird. Get his thoughts coming up here on Nebraska and just where he is with just how scary is this football program right now. Good stuff. As he hit on a lot with just kind of Nebraska football right there and just kind of where their standing is right now, the momentum part of things and that momentum and toughness thing, a couple of things we've focused in on here and more. Would you say tomorrow, do you think you get some sort of statement or response from Matt Rhule? Or do you think you just kind of gather info, put out a statement to lead to a further another statement down the road once everything's gathered?
0: Yeah, a very bare bones, we're aware of the situation. Yeah.
1: And the athletic department returned comment to Brian Christopherson saying, like, they're aware, and no comment at the time. All right, Jay Moore continues here, Black Shirt Monday with the Average Joes. Hey, it's Chris Schmidt. Find us with the Average Joe Sports Show. 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
26: Jay, well, Matt Rhule came out and talked about it a little bit with the Omaha World Herald and his extended sit-down. He talked about this year's team and how he wants a team that can be feared. Not just a team that lines up and plays football, but a team that opponents can truly fear. What are the marks and what to you makes a team, what's the difference between respected and feared in a team? Is there a stark difference and how does a team truly achieve that sort of aura and ambiance about them?
20: Yeah, I think you always respect your opponents, but you know when you're playing a really good team, I mean, you, not necessarily fear, I mean, you're just like, okay, like, there's certain things we got to be on point with, and we can't, you know, if you, as a defense, if you're one gap off, you know, you're, that running back, that wide receiver, whoever it may be, that quarterback, he's going to hit his head on the goalpost. And I think, you know, ultimately, the good teams that you fear are all three phases are strength. There's no liabilities. They're physical. They are violent. They're fast. They're explosive. They can score on any play. You turn the ball over on offense, and the defense can score just like that. I read that, but I mean, they got a long ways to go to be feared this year. Let's be honest. I mean, they got to clean up the defense. They got to be able to stop the run. That's first and foremost. You got to be dominant there. You got to have great O-line, D-line play. But yeah, I think there is a stark difference between being feared and being respected. You look at the teams that have been dominant in college football. You know, I look at, like, we played USC in 06. After the year they lost in the national championship, obviously they didn't have Reggie Bush and Matt Leinart. But, you know, we knew what we were getting into. And we gave them a good battle, but, you know, offensively, we just weren't their defense was insanely good. And so that would probably be one opponent that you know, as a coaching staff, as a player, you don't necessarily fear. You respect, you handle everybody exactly the same. Didn't matter if it was, you know, I think we played Nick

0: Louisville State the week before, and then USC. You approach it all the same way. I think the staff, as in general, the opposing staff, you want to put the fear of God into them, so they know, like, oh man, we got to slow it down. We got to muddy up the game just to give ourselves a chance. But I don't know what Nebraska has this year, because we've got a lot of different faces, a lot of different names, got a new defense, all these things. But I think that's ultimately the goal, is to be feared. I think Ohio State's a team that teams will fear because of all the talent they have and how explosive they are offensively, defensively. Indiana this last year, let's be honest, I mean, that was a team you feared, because they are so good top to bottom, and they did the little things so well that you had to do something out of the ordinary to try to beat them. I think Nebraska's a good way, a ways away from being feared yet respected, sure, but they're not quite there until they handle their business, and they got to go out and handle it the right way for the, for the first five games.
1: Jay Moore's with us here, Blackshirt Husker NFLer. Blackshirt Hour with the Average Joe Sports Show, Big Red Ramp Up at Jay Moore 44. Jay, was there a moment, and we talk about that fear and respect factor, and you get a big win that will do a lot for the respect, and that may increase that fear factor number. But was there a game that kind of, I don't want to say brought buy-in from you guys with Callahan, but I mean, that there some logos, all logos are not created equal on the side of the helmet. There's the big game juice, there's the big game feel, and what a big game win can do for momentum.
0: Yeah, I'm trying to think back. I mean, during my time there. And
1: Buffs or Michigan in the Alamo Bowl?
0: Yeah, that would probably be one. I think, that Colorado game in 05, and then obviously playing well in the bowl game to beat Michigan, who that was a really, really good football team, and then played, I think it was up to them and Ohio State to go to the Rose Bowl, or actually to make to the national championship game, and then, Ohio State got smoked by Florida in 06. But Michigan is a really good football team, and another, game where we just went and played. You talk to the staff, they're like, we didn't think we could win that football game just because how talented they were. But again, that's just one of those games where we just prepared as much as possible and went out and played and took, again, it's just so cliche, but play by play, quarter by quarter, half by half, that's what you have to do. But I think that year was up and down, got off to a good start. Had a lull. I think we lost a few games in a row, Missouri and Kansas in there, where it got a little muddy. But we obviously ended up finishing out the year strong, and really that is able to carry momentum over into the 06 season. But still, even with that, like, every year is different. I don't know. I'm just as a player, obviously some players are genuinely more confident than other people, but I just approached it, even if we performed well and had a good performance, work still needed to be done. Just because you did it in one game doesn't mean you're necessarily going to do it in the next. Doesn't matter who your opponent is. So you have to approach every single week the exact same. You got to prepare the same way. You got to take care of your body the same way. Every play in practice is a game rep. You don't ever want to think you've made it. You don't want to ever get complacent. So I never allowed myself to even go there, to even think like, oh man, we have gotten better, or we have arrived, or I can not work as hard because I've made it, or I've gotten, that never even occurred to me as a player. And I think that just, if your team can think that way, I think that's how you generally set the standard higher and you get better and you win those bigger games, just because you prepare the exact same way every single week. Doesn't matter who you play. To answer your question, Smitty, I think those last two games in 05, and then we look at the 06 season, we got off to a good start, and should have beat some really, really good football teams. That 06, the Texas team, and getting a big win at A&M, in 06 to seal the Big 12 North, and then finishing out that year strong and beating Colorado at home, and then obviously slipping up against Oklahoma and Auburn in the bowl game. But I think those two games in 05, last two games in 05, probably were a good sign that we were getting better as a football team.
2: It's Jay Moore with us here, the Average Joe Sports Show. And Jay, about 30 seconds before I get you out, I just need the quick ideal 4th of July for Jay Moore. You going pool? You going lake? Golf course? Burgers, hot dogs, beer, margaritas? Yeah. Just lay it out.
1: Beer and pool.
0: All the above.
2: Good answer.
0: All the above. No, I don't know if we'll be on the golf course. Pool's usually a good option. Fireworks, you name it. Fireworks shows. I have no idea. I mean, it's, 5 days away, and I don't have any – I have no idea what we're doing on the 4th yet, to be honest. But it'll be some cocktails had, some beers will be drank, some pool time, and there'll be some fireworks. And I don't – that's kind of how we've done it the last – 8-9 years is that's our lineup.
1: You know, I will bump into Jay at the same pool the last couple of 4th of Julys, and it's like the movie Twins. There's Schwarzenegger and there's Danny DeVito, you know. no confusion.
2: Bold of you to call Jay a Danny DeVito.
1: No,
2: you're Arnold Schwarzenegger.
1: No. Flip it around, dude. Well, Jay, best to you and your fam. Have just an awesome 4th, brother, and thanks for making some time today.
0: Yep, you got it, boys. Talk to you next week.
1: Yeah, Jay Moore, Chris Schmidt. It is a sight for some and not others at the pool on the 4th of July. We'll wind down a Monday next.
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0: 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Now, let's get back to the show. Here are Chris Schmidt and Elisha Herbel.
1: Back one final time, some more shout-outs. I know we did our starting fives, but MD Kuzmin in the stream. Good to have him. Captain in Fogway, three-putt. Kevin in Texas. I like that. Kevin, is it 108% humidity down in Texas where you're at?
2: Shirt sticking to the body.
1: Asking for a friend. It just does that all the time in Houston, doesn't it?
2: Oh, it's an armpit.
1: It's a three-shirt Monday.
2: Yeah, you get one for breakfast, one for lunch, and one for dinner. Dude, I went down there for the Sweet 16. I always called it an armpit, and I kind of said it jokingly, and then you get down there, and you're like, oh, no, it's actually, like, sticky and hot and nasty.
3: It's an armpit, and don't even get me started on the weather.
2: It's a real armpit, yeah.
1: Meanwhile, Tim Vergees wants to fight both of you.
3: Nah, I've never actually been there, so.
1: Cousin Dino.
3: I just throw arrows from a distance.
1: he used to live down there and got to visit Houston. It was interesting. Tad here and says, speed defense. Remember Miami's defense with 215-pound outside backers that ate up Nebraska's Giants? Yep, speed absolutely kills. And you know what? Nebraska's been working on becoming a faster football team. Justice, floor is yours.
2: Just as I type back to three-putt here. Yeah, it's great to fellas. It's been a lot of fun. I seriously cannot thank you both enough for all the experience that you've given me, the invaluable opportunity. I came in as a wildly haired, wild-eyed young pup.
1: Had the wild hair. It's yep. Just it's finally combed.
2: Yeah, we're finally taming it down. But yeah, you guys taught me so much, not only about the industry and how to actually develop my skills and how to become a better talent, but also how to become a better man and some valuable life lessons along the way. So I can't thank you both enough. And to all of our wonderful stream listeners, I'm not going far away. It's just time for me to spread my wings and fly away from the nest is probably the best way to put it. So Elijah, Chris, I can't thank you guys enough for everything that you've ever done. To be able to build this with you, to be able to come on board and be a part of this is truly been a blessing and a tremendous opportunity. I can't thank you both enough.
1: Big Red, we will smile and wave at you. We'll bump into each other again, I'm sure, and away we go.
2: Mm-hmm. I won't be far away. There might be opportunity for me to come back on some weekends. We'll see, though. There'll have to be some negotiating behind the scenes, mostly me getting on my knees and saying, please let me on with some legends. But yeah.
1: Look at that little whipped cream there on top. Damn legends, let me.
2: Yeah, it's been super awesome. It's been an amazing opportunity. But, you want to figure out where I'm going, I'll put something out there on social media, let everybody know where I'm going. But I seriously can't thank you both enough. It's been wonderful.
1: It's been a good time.
3: It's been a pleasure having you. I'll never forget your second week on the show. You decided to pull out a Donald Trump impression. That was an unforgettable way to introduce ourselves to what the next year and a half
1: that was an
3: would be.
1: Impression.
3: Oh, sorry, I forgot.
1: I thought
3: we actually had him.
1: I thought 45 called in because he just wanted to razz Claus a little bit. That was my fault. But, Justice, you're awesome, dude. Best of luck.
2: Thank you, guys.
1: Appreciate you for Seriously. Everything. Back at you tomorrow, Tuesday. We roll forward, and we'll check in. Coach Barnett, he'll be golfing Thursday. So we'll grab him tomorrow, and we'll run down Mitch Sherman as well. Greg Smith, live at 5, and talk to you tomorrow at 4 with the Average Joes. Thanks.
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9: From ABC News, I'm Stephanie Officer. Today, the U.S. Supreme Court sided with President Trump and ruled the president can hire and fire people who they deem fit. Two independent government agencies like the FCC, FAA, and others. It stems from a case where FTC official Rebecca Slaughter was let go. But in a 6-3 decision, the conservative justices ruled the president could fire officials at these agencies because they're engaging in executive functions. ABC's Devin Dwyer.
10: Congress since the 1930s has created dozens of agencies, from the NTSB to the Federal Trade Commission, Federal Election Commission, Securities and Exchange Commission. They touch all aspects of American life, setting regulations, doing enforcement of those regulations, and they are helmed by Republicans and Democrats in many cases. They were designed to be independent, protected from presidential interference. But what Chief Justice John Roberts said today in this opinion is that the president does have the power under the Constitution to stick his fingers in there and design those agencies as he wants.
9: Meanwhile, Trump today confirmed a team of negotiators is headed to Doha for talks with Iran, though Iranian state media reports there would be no such negotiations between the U.S. and Iran.
11: There'll be a meeting on that tomorrow in Doha, and they're going to Qatar. I think they've already left, or they're just about getting ready to leave. So we'll see how that goes. But we're doing very well on that front. But the meeting in Doha is going to be perhaps important, perhaps not. We're going to find out.
9: President added the war with Iran is, quote, almost won militarily. Authorities have identified 28-year-old Irving Mauricio as the victim of a vicious crocodile attack in Puerto Vallarta, Mexico. Officials say he was staying at the Marriott when he was allegedly attacked and dragged out to sea Friday evening. You're listening to ABC News.
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16: A Husker football player arrested in Florida. Good evening, I'm Elijah Herbal, KFOR News. Nebraska running back Mekhi Nelson was arrested in Florida on Monday, according to TMZ Sports. The redshirt sophomore, who is expected to compete for the starting running back job this fall, was arrested in Key West around noon today for misdemeanor battery. Media reports indicate the incident stemmed from an argument with his pregnant girlfriend in their hotel room. Stay with KFOR for the latest on this developing story. Lincoln police today said two more juveniles, a 15-year-old male and a 17-year-old male, both from Lincoln, were captured in Council Bluffs following Saturday morning's theft and vandalism to Kelly's Produce at 48th and Cleveland. A 15-year-old girl had already been referred, while another juvenile is still wanted. About $5,200 in damage was done. Read more at KFORnow.com. A heat advisory remains in effect until 9 p.m. on Tuesday.

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5: Good evening, everyone, and welcome to Haymarket Park in Lincoln, Nebraska. Tonight, the Lincoln Salt Dogs will play the Fargo-Moorhead Redhawks in an American Association of Professional Baseball West Division matchup. Hi again, as we welcome you inside the Corona Extra Broadcast booth, I'm Rich Ray. Alex Zetterman is with us at our KFOR studios here in Lincoln. For the fourth time this week, the Lincoln Salt Dogs recorded a come-from-behind victory. Sunday afternoon at Haymarket Park, Lincoln defeated the Chicago Dogs 8-6 and completed a four-game sweep in the weekend series. With the victory, Lincoln extended its winning streak to five games, while Chicago dropped its seventh in a row. Lincoln, now 18-22 in the season, scored eight runs off nine hits, committed one error, and stranded five base runners. Chicago, at 13-26, had six runs with eight hits with one error and left seven runners on base. Sunday's game lasted 2 hours and 51 minutes and was played in front of 2,589 fans. The Salt Dogs started the scoring in the bottom of the second. Facing Chicago starting pitcher Stephen Lacy, Kerry Arboleda hit a pop-up in foul ground, which was dropped by first baseman Tyreek Reed. Arboleda took advantage of the extra opportunity two pitches later when he hit a solo home run to center field to make it a 1-0 Lincoln lead. On the play, Arboleda extended his streak of reaching base to 39 consecutive games, and he's got an opportunity to set the franchise record coming up here tonight if he can reach safely. Chicago responded in the top of the third. Facing Lincoln starting pitcher Hayden Erb, Derek Maben drew a walk. Jonathan Soto laid down a sacrifice bunt to move Maben to second base. Then Giovanni DiGiacomo hit a double, scoring Maben to tie the game at one. The next batter, Ethan Wilder, singled, scoring DiGiacomo to put Chicago ahead 2-1. Lincoln tied the game in the bottom of the third inning. Cam Feltz led off with a single, then stole second. Two batters later, Jake Jelly doubled off the wall in left center, scoring Feltz to make it 2-2. The Dogs recaptured the lead in the top of the fifth. Jonathan Soto walked, then Giovanni DiGiacomo hit a two-run home run to left field to make it a 4-2 Chicago lead. The Salt Dogs got a run back in the bottom of the sixth. With two outs, Connor Bagneski hit his first home run of the season, an opposite field shot to left to make the score 4-3. Lincoln changed the complexion of the game in the bottom of the eighth. Facing relief pitcher Brendan Roberts, Jake Jelly hit a one-out solo home run to left just inside the foul pole to tie the game at 4. Then Jairo Pomares walked. Kerry Arboleda singled to put runners at first and second. Chicago went to the bullpen and brought in Austin Eaton to pitch. The next batter, Connor Bagneski, walked to load the bases. After Tanner Otrimba flew out to right for the second out of the inning, Callan Halverson hit a 2-RBI single to left to put Lincoln in front 6-4. Then Jacob Morrow hit a single, scoring Bagneski and Halverson to make it an 8-4 Lincoln lead. In the top of the ninth, the Salt Dogs brought in Tyler Stasiowski to pitch. He recorded the first two outs on a flyout and a strikeout. However, Derek Maben singled. Then Jonathan Soto walked. A wild pitch advanced the runners to second and third. Then Giovanni DiGiacomo singled, scoring Maben to make it 8-5. Ethan Wilder walked to load the bases. Then Jacob Maben was hit with a pitch, scoring Soto to make the score 8-6. Lincoln went to the bullpen and brought in Harold Cortillo. With the bases loaded, Cortillo struck out pinch hitter Jax Groshans, swinging at a 3-2 pitch to end the game. Salt Dogs starter Hayden Erb pitched six innings, giving up four runs off five hits. He struck out five and walked three. Jefferson Figueroa pitched a clean seventh inning. David Shaw earned the win. He's now 2-0 as he pitched one inning, giving up one hit and walked one. Tyler Stasiowski pitched two-thirds of an inning, yielding two runs off one hit, struck out one and walked two. Harold Cortillo picked up the save, his first of the season, pitching a third of an inning with a strikeout. Chicago starter Stephen Lacy pitched seven innings, gave up three runs, two earned, off five hits, and he struck out 12 batters. Brendan Roberts took the loss. He's 0-1. He pitched a third of an inning, yielding three runs off two hits and walked one. Austin Eaton pitched two-thirds of an inning, giving up two runs off two hits. Offensively for Lincoln, Jake Jelly was 2-for-4 with a home run and two runs batted in. Kerry Arboleda was 2-for-4.

0: 4 with a solo home run. Connor Bagnesky was 1-for-3 with a solo home run. Callan Halverson and Jacob Mora were both 1-for-3 with 2 RBIs. For the Dogs, Giovanni DiGiacomo was 3-for-5 with a 2-run home run and 4 runs batted in. Ethan Wilder was 1-for-3 with an RBI. Jacob Maven went 1-for-4, and he drove in 1 run. Lincoln will continue its 7-game homestand by hosting the Fargo-Moorhead Redhawks in a 3-game series beginning tonight. Right-handed pitcher Graham Edwards, who's 1-3 with a 10.04 ERA, will pitch for Lincoln. Right-handed pitcher Bryce Brassfield, 2-0 with a 2.77 ERA, will be on the mound for Fargo-Moorhead. Tonight's game is Mini and Military Monday. Fans 12 and under and all military personnel receive buy one, get one free tickets. And if you're still thinking about coming to the ball game, you got time. For tickets, merchandise, and more information, visit saltdogs.com. All right, let's take a look at these scores from the American Association from yesterday. It was Kane County, a winner over Sioux Falls, 11-10. Sioux City defeated Kansas City 8-6. It was Lincoln over Chicago 8-6. Lake Country defeated Gary Southshore 18-2. Cleburne, a winner over Milwaukee 5-4. And Fargo-Moorhead defeated Winnipeg by a score of 5-1. Here's a look at the updated standings coming into play tonight in the West Division. Kansas City is in first at 22-16 and has a 4-game lead over Sioux Falls and Sioux City. Those two teams are 19-22 and tied for second. In fourth is Fargo-Moorhead at 18-21, 4.5 games back. And tied for fifth are Winnipeg and Lincoln. 18-22 are the records for both teams, and both game teams are 5 games back. So between the number 2 spot and the number 6 spot in the West, it's separated by 1 game right now. In the East, Lake Country is in first at 25-14. The Dockhounds have a game and a half lead over Milwaukee, who's 24-16. King County sits third, 21-16, 3 games back. Cleburne has jumped into fourth, now at 20-20, 5.5 games back of the Dockhounds. Gary Southshore is in fifth at 18-20, 6.5 games back. And Chicago sits sixth, 13-26, and 12 games behind. Now, look at these two teams and players and how they are represented against the remainder of the league. Connor Bagnesky for Lincoln is sitting fifth in the association in batting average. He's at .358 on the season. Jose Sermo for Fargo-Moorhead is second in the league with 13 home runs. Dylan Thomas for the Redhawks is second in the league in 38 RBIs. Bagnesky for Lincoln is third in the association and on-base percentage at .469, while his teammate Cam Phillips is fourth at .446. Hiro Pomares for Lincoln is fifth in the league at walks drawn at 28 on the season, and Nick Shumpert is fifth in the league in at-bats with 158. Stolen base percentage, Kerry Arboleda for Lincoln is second at 100%, 5-for-5. Andy Nelson for Fargo-Moorhead, he's third in the league at 14-for-14 on the season. Jose Sermo is fifth, and he's 3-for-3 on stolen base opportunities. Now, as far as strikeouts are concerned, pitching-wise, Wyatt Cheney for Fargo-Moorhead is second with 52 strikeouts in the year. Lincoln's Hayden Erb is fourth with a total of 45. As far as save leaders are concerned, Tyler Jeans for Fargo-Moorhead, second in the league with 5 saves. Tyler Stasiowski right there as well with 5 saves total. And is Ryan Rembez for Lincoln is third in the league in the most losses with 5. Colby Kaiser for Fargo-Moorhead, he's fifth in the league with the most home runs given up at 7 on the season. Now, as far as offensive productivity is concerned, Fargo-Moorhead, very productive. Second in the league with batting average at .290. Second in the league in team OPS at .821, fourth in the league in home runs with 43, and second in the league in team runs scored with 247. The Red Hawks are first in striking out their opponents. They've struck out 345 batters on the season. Lincoln is fifth in the league, striking out 317 batters on the year. Now, the tail of the tape. Coming into the team batting average for tonight, Lincoln sits at .263, while Fargo-Moorhead is at .290. Team ERA, Lincoln is at .593, Fargo-Moorhead at .625. Team fielding, the Salt Dogs are fielding at 97.7%, Fargo-Moorhead at 96.6%, and in stolen base efficiency, the Salt Dogs have stolen 84% of attempted bases this year. Fargo-Moorhead has stolen 76%. So that's kind of a look at the tail of the tape. Weather-wise tonight, we anticipate partly cloudy skies with a game time temperature around 90 degrees. The wind is south at 20 miles per hour, gusting to 35 miles per hour, blowing from the right field foul pole to the left field foul pole. Coming up on the KFOR at the Ballpark pregame show, we're going to hear from Salt Dogs outfielder Tanner Otremba in our interview segment. Then Alex Zetterman will have the highlights from yesterday's Salt Dogs victory, plus a check of the Bryan Health scoreboard. Then we'll give you the starting lineups and the first pitch. Lincoln's 7-game homestand continues tonight with game one of a 3-game set against the Fargo-Moorhead Redhawks. And it's all coming up next on KFOR and online at KFORnow.com.
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0: The Ballpark pregame show continues as we chat with outfielder for Lincoln Salt Dogs, Tanner Otrimba, here today. Thanks for your time. Well, you know, it's been unique a little bit on how you've been able to get to Lincoln. You've been in the association for a while, spent some time at Winnipeg, and then now making your way down here to Lincoln. The adjustment to playing for another team in the same league, is it a big deal?
10: I think it's just been a fun place to play. I mean, I look forward to being here, and obviously being closer to home, the adjustment's been super easy, and all the people here are great, and I love what we're doing, what we're starting, so I think the adjustment's actually been really easy.
0: Hometown is Parker, Colorado, so I'm going to guess, is it the Parker Pheasants, the high school team, or no?
10: No. I went to school Cherry Creek, so okay, yeah. We're the Bruins, but yeah. Yes.
0: Took my shot and missed it. So we'll talk a little bit about what you've been going through this year. You got off to a start to where when you hit the ball, you hit it right at everybody. Then you got hurt, and you have come back. A nice return after you came back, a couple extra base hits. Let's talk about your health first. How are you doing?
10: Getting better each day. Mm-hmm. Yep, slow progress, but getting better each day. So glad to be back. Regarding everything else, I mean, I think it's just kind of a testament to what we're doing here. I think at the beginning of the year was tough. It's hard for, guys to get out quite a bit and have hard contact. And it takes a lot of trust from a coaching staff when you feel like you're four for your last, 50, where I kind of was at. But they kind of stuck with me and believed in me and told me that every single day that I showed up to the park. And I think that ultimately helped my confidence and just kind of gotten me back. And then the injury was a little road bump, but just being with this team is amazing, even when I was hurt. So and we've you know, rallied and won games, and it's not you know, one guy. It's a team effort. So yeah.
0: Growing up in Colorado, and you got a chance to play

0: college ball at Arizona. So that was really special to go to a big time program like that, wasn't it?
1: Yeah, it was awesome. I loved Arizona. It was very close to home as well, and it was a great time. So yeah.
0: What was it like here about 4 years ago when you got your name called, when you got drafted by the Giants? That would be really special.
1: Yeah, it was awesome. I mean, that's kind of like your ultimate goal, you know, being a kid and growing up. And, you know, sometimes it's hard to really even fathom that it's a possibility. And so it was really cool that was an opportunity for me that was able to happen. So, yeah.
0: It's fun to watch you play the game because it's 100% when you play. And, you know, the way you were getting off to the season by hitting the ball right at everybody, you knew that sooner or later it was going to come around. I remember that first home run, your hands got flown up in the air. Was it excited that you hit a home run, or was it more relief than anything else?
1: I think a little bit of both. I mean, kind of happens a little bit naturally, but, yeah, definitely a little bit of both for sure.
0: I want to take back to a defensive play you had earlier this year here at home. You were able to make a catch on a fly ball to the wall, and you go over the gate there to the bullpen. Was the gate open, or did you bust it open, or what happened there?
1: I think it just opened. It's where we hit BP, and that gate's a little rickety, so I think it just popped open on me, but yeah.
0: Yeah, now, if anybody watches Tanner, he's got good strength, good upper body strength. Was baseball all you played when you were a kid? Did you play any other sports?
1: I played basketball and football growing up, but ultimately kind of stopped in middle school. I just enjoyed baseball a lot more, so yeah, all three of them, though.
0: What was your favorite position as a football player?
1: I liked being a running back, but in Colorado, with my weight, you couldn't run the ball, so it was very, very special if I got to run the football, but that didn't happen very often. So
0: I know in some youth organizations, they'll put a stripe on your helmet and you're not allowed to run. Did you have to wear the stripe?
1: I had patches, and I was two patches the first year and one the second year, so I could actually be a tight end, catch the ball, so that was a little more fun, but yeah, it's just patches for me.
0: Well, now you get to hit the ball, and that's the important thing as well. You play in right field, and you get a really good look at what's taking place. When somebody is going from first to third, is that exciting for you? Do you know that when you come up with it, you got an opportunity to maybe throw somebody out?
1: Oh, yeah, always. I mean, that's, you know, especially here in our park, you know, short porch a little bit in right field, it plays a little shorter. So sometimes you get a little bit of an advantage being able to do that. So, yeah.
0: We watch you play and listen to your walk-up song, and it looks like the faith is very, very important in your life. You want to talk about that a little bit?
1: Yeah, I mean, first of all, I mean, I don't think any of us would be here without, you know, Jesus Christ and God being the most important thing, number one. But just coming into this year, you know, I really wanted to be able to portray myself on the field as more than just kind of a baseball player, and the reason why I'm able to do this, and just kind of show that to me, that's the most important thing. And it's not always easy to do that, but that was a big goal of mine this year. Had a few compliments from people, and so that's exciting to just, you know, hear that other people hear it and listen to it and like it. So that's the ultimate goal, is just continue spreading that word and knowledge of Jesus Christ. So, yeah.
0: The thing that I find that's interesting is that there's a minor league baseball lifestyle. We've all seen the movies on how it can kind of get away from everybody a little bit. But specifically, our last Sunday at Chapel, there must have been over a dozen guys that were there. And it seems like that's really important to this team. And these guys really have their, you know, their priorities straight, don't they?
1: 100%. I mean, I think, like I said before, what we're growing on the field is really exciting. But just off the field and the important things in these guys' life and the priorities and how they carry themselves. I mean, I think every day we come to the field and, you know, we're baseball players and we're trying to have fun, we're trying to win games, but ultimately we're men and there's a lot more important things in our life. And I think we kind of rally off that and build each other up and put the Lord first. And I mean, I think it's continuing to grow, and I think it's infectious, and I think everyone's, you know, at some point going to be able to see that and how we play, but also how we act. So, yeah.
0: At Arizona, what'd you study?
1: I studied psychology.
0: Oh, okay.
1: Yes.
0: Yeah. Yeah.
1: Yep.
0: Yeah. So kind of that's very important on the sports psychology side of things, to kind of be mentally zoned in on what you're doing, right?
1: Yes, definitely. There's a lot of different exciting things to psychology, whether it be sports or, you know, even off the field stuff. So that was very interesting for me to study.
0: Very good. All right, tough questions are done. Now the easy one. Favorite ice cream, what flavor?
1: Oh boy, probably cookies and cream.
0: Really?
1: Yes.
0: Yeah.
1: Yeah, big cookies and cream guy.
0: Very good. Well, if you hit two home runs, we'll get you cookies and cream. Sound good?
1: Okay. Sounds good. Thank you.
0: Tanner, thanks for your time. Best of luck.
1: Yes, I appreciate it. Thank you.
0: That's Tanner Otremba, outfielder for the Lincoln Salt Dogs. More of the KFOR at the ballpark pregame show continues after a timeout. This is Lincoln Salt Dogs Baseball.
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7: 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Time for some highlights as last night's game as the Salt Dogs defeat the Chicago Dogs with a score of 8-6. Now that game was close up until the bottom of the 8th inning where the Lincoln Salt Dogs put up 5 runs to really secure this win. Starting in the bottom of the 2nd with 0 outs, Kerry Arboleda gets a solo home run, making it 1-0 Lincoln Salt Dogs.
0: Arboleda swings and hits this ball in the air to left center field, tagged well, and this one's going to be back to the fence, and it's gone! Kerry Arboleda went against the wind and smoked that ball to left center field to the deepest part of the ballpark, and it's a solo home run.
7: Now in the top of the 3rd, the Dogs would have tied up with a Giovanni Diacomo RBI double, making the score 1-1.
0: Swung on and hit toward right field, and that's going to fall, and it could be extra bases. Giacomo's around first on his way to second. Scoring will be Maven. And that's going to be an RBI double. And that ball got all the way past Halverson.
7: Going into the bottom of the 3rd, with a runner on 2nd, Jake Jelly gets an RBI double to tie the game again at 2-2.
0: Next pitch. Jelly swings and hits his ball in the air. Left center field. This has got some carry to it. This is back by the warning track, and it's going to be off the wall. Feltz is around 3rd. As the throw comes into 2nd, he'll come home and score. That's going to tie the ball game.
7: Now in the top of the 5th, Giacomo hits a 2-run home run, making it 2-4 Dogs.
0: Swung on and popped in the air toward left field. Tavares floats back, he's to the warning track, he's going to leap, and it's gone! That got lifted into the jet stream.
7: As the Salt Dogs mount a comeback in the bottom of the 6th, Connor Bagneski hits a solo home run, still trailing 3-4.
0: Pitch, he swings and hits this ball in the air toward left. This one's floating back to the warning track, and Connor Bagneski has hit his first home run of the season.
7: And then in the bottom of the 8th, Jake Jelly would then hit a solo home run to make it 4-4. And that was your oxygen play of the game.
0: Jelly swings and he crushes one to left field. If it's fair, it's gone, and it's a tie ball game.
7: In the bottom of the 8th again, Callan Halverson hits a 2 RBI single, making it 6-4 Lincoln Salt Dogs.
8: swung on. It's going to be lined into center field for a base hit. Pomares will score. Arboleda's around third. He comes in.

0: two-run lead on a two-RBI single by Callan Halverson.
1: And then in the top of the ninth, the Dogs did have a chance to, you know, apply some more pressure. So in the top of the ninth, Harold Cortillo gets out of a jam for the save as the Lincoln Salt Dogs would then win 8-6.
0: 3-2 the count. Cortillo ready? Here it comes. Swung on a miss for strike three to end the ball game. And the Salt Dogs win it. Harold Cortillo gets the save as he strikes out Groshans with the bases loaded here in the top of the ninth inning.
1: So Lincoln Salt Dogs would win that game with a score of 8-6 as the Chicago Dogs tallied up 8 hits, but the Lincoln Salt Dogs tallied up 9. Lincoln Salt Dogs will play the Fargo-Moorhead Redhawks tonight at 6:35 coming up here in a little bit. Looking across the American Association for a Bryan Health scoreboard update. The other two games going on are the King County Cougars and the Gary South Shore Railcats, which will first pitch will be at 6:45 and then also at 6:30. So first pitch is coming soon as the Kansas City Monarchs are playing the Winnipeg Goldeyes. Looking across other major sports, specifically across the FIFA World Cup, in the round of 32, Brazil defeats Japan with a score of 2-1. Paraguay just defeated Germany in free kicks. And then the Netherlands play Morocco tonight at 8 p.m. And then for the PGA Travelers Tournament Championship, Victor Hovland defeats Scottie Scheffler in a playoff hole that happened this morning with a bull shot 21 under with a heck of a scorecard. This was it for the At the Ballpark pregame show. Coming up after the break, we'll send it back to Rich Ray for starting lineups in the Corona Extra broadcast booth.
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0: Good evening once again, everyone. It is time for Lincoln Salt Dogs Baseball as Lincoln continues their seven-game homestand. Game number five of the seven-game stretch begins with a three-game set with the Fargo-Moorhead Redhawks coming up here tonight and Western Division action in the American Association. Hi, everybody. Rich Ray with you. Good to have you along. Happy Monday night to everybody as the Salt Dogs take on the Fargo-Moorhead Redhawks. And as we dive right into things, let's check our starting lineups for tonight's ballgame. The starting lineups are brought to you by Gene Lilly Surety Bonds. They're the largest writer of surety bonds in Nebraska. For the visiting Fargo-Moorhead Redhawks, they come in with a record of 18-21, sitting in third place in the American Association West, and are managed by Chris Coast. Leading off and playing left field, number 9, Jesus Lojano. Batting second is the catcher, number 23, Juan Fernandez. Batting third in right field, number 22, Dylan Thomas. Batting fourth at first base, number 11, Jose Sermo. Batting fifth at third base, number 20, Brian Fuentes. Batting sixth, the designated hitter, number 49, Jairus Richards. Batting seventh and playing second base, number 15, Colby Wilkerson. Batting eighth and playing center field is number 5, Cole Yearsley. And batting ninth and playing shortstop, number 3, Aiden Byrne. Lujano, Fernandez, Thomas, Sermo, Fuentes, Richards, Wilkerson, Yearsley, and Byrne, and Bryce Brassfield will be on the mound for Fargo-Moorhead. for the Lincoln Salt Dogs, coming in at 18-22 on a five-game winning streak, and are managed by James Frisbee, currently tied for fifth in the American Association West. Leading off and playing center field, number 5, Cam Feltz. Batting second at second base, number 4, Nick Shumpert. Batting third is the first baseman, number 21, Jake Jelly. Batting fourth in left field, number 15, Jairo Pomares. Batting fifth in right field, number 41, Kerry Arboleda. Batting sixth, the designated hitter, number 2, Connor Bagneski. Batting seventh at third base, number 7, Callan Halverson. Batting eighth, doing the catching, number 13, Griffin Everett. Batting ninth and playing shortstop, number 17, Paul Miro. Feltz, Shumpert, Jelly, Pomares, Arboleda, Bagneski, Halverson, Everett, and Miro, with Graham Edwards on the mound for Lincoln here this evening. Edwards comes in with a mark of 1-3, a 10.04 ERA. And Edwards has struck out 26 and walked 19 over 26 innings. He's going to face Jesus Lojano to start things off here in the top of the first inning, as we're set for baseball here at Haymarket Park. First pitch to Lojano from Edwards is going to be in there for a called strike, and we are underway. 92 degrees here at Haymarket Park in Lincoln. So it is a warm and windy one here tonight. One strike to count on Jesus Lojano. He's batting 333 with one homer. He's driven in 26. Edwards brings the 0-1 home. Swung on and grounded foul on the right side. Double balls and two strikes to Lojano. In the outfield tonight for Lincoln, Jairo Pomares is in left. Cam Feltz is in center. And over in right field is Kerry Arboleda. At third base is Callan Halverson. At short is Paul Miro. Nick Shepard's in second. Jake Jelly's at first. And Griffin Everett is catching for Graham Edwards this evening. Lincoln wearing the red tops tonight. Blue lettering, white trim, white pants, and blue caps. No balls and two strikes here on Lujano. Next pitch on the way. Fastball down and in, and count 1 ball and 2 strikes. Fargo Moorhead wearing the gray uniforms this evening with the red lettering and the black trim. Lincoln in game 5 of a 7-game homestand as Fargo Moorhead traveled down from Winnipeg after a game yesterday. Next pitch is swung and a miss, strike 3. A changeup, and Lujano strikes out swinging, and that's the first out of the ballgame. So one down here in the top of the first as Juan Fernandez will be coming to the plate. Well, it's time to announce our exceptional fan of the game. Tonight's exceptional fan of the game is Gadiel Paguarez. Gadiel Paguarez, if the Salt Dogs throw out a would-be base dealer tonight, then Gadiel Paguarez would win an hour of free axe throwing for 4 people at Arbor Axe House. You can sign up on the corner of N Street and Antelope Valley. Here's the pitch, swung on and hit toward right field, and this one's going to drop in for a base hit. It's going to fall in front of Arboleda, so Juan Fernandez singles with one out and gives the Redhawks a base runner here in the top of the first inning. Fernandez, a really good hitter, hitting 333 on the year, able to expand upon that batting average as he singles over to right field. The runner first with one down. That brings up the dangerous right fielder, number 22, Dylan Thomas. Thomas batting 288, 8 home runs, and he's driven in 38 on the season. First pitch is swung on and ripped in the right field for a base hit. Arboleda comes over to knock it down, picks it up. Quickly, we'll get it back in the infield. But going from first to third on the play will be Fernandez. And Fargo Moorhead has runners at first and third with one away here in the top of the first inning. This might be one of the most potent middle lineups in the American Association, with Jose Sirmo following up Dylan Thomas. Thomas, a multi-all-star from Fargo Moorhead, and Sirmo, one of the living legends in the American Association with as many home runs he's hit in his career. And Sirmo steps to the plate right now. Sirmo's batting 283, 13 home runs, 35 runs batted in. First pitch from Edwards is swung on and foul tipped in the glove of Griffin Everett for strike 1. No balls and 1 strike here on Jose Sirmo. Runners at the corners with 1 out here in the top of the first inning. Graham Edwards stands on the mound. He gets his sign and now the pitch. Sirmo swings and misses at a breaking ball, and the count on no balls and 2 strikes. So Edwards able to jump ahead here. Brian Fuentes, the third baseman, would be next. It's a really potent offensive unit for Fargo Moorhead. 0-2 pitch. Fastball misses inside. The count now 1-2. But the Redhawks, 3 games under 500, got off to a good start to begin the season and then dropped 14 of 17. and started to climb their way back up the ladder. Here comes the 1-2, and it's going to miss outside off the glove of Everett. And coming home and scoring on the play is going to be Juan Fernandez, and Fargo Moorhead will take a 1-0 lead. See if that's going to go as a pass ball here on Griffin Everett. But the Redhawks are able to jump on top here in the top of the first inning. Sermo stays at the plate. 2-2 the count. A look to second by Edwards, and now the pitch. Swung on and a little bloop, shallow right, but going out on the outfield grass is going to be Shumpert. He'll make the catch, and that's going to be out number two. So Edwards able to get Sermo to swing a one in on his hands, and now there are two away. So it'll bring up the third baseman, number 20, Brian Fuentes. Fuentes had a lot of success last week against Lincoln. He drove in 5 runs in the 3-game series. Fuentes is batting .274 on the air with 3 homers, and he's driven in 15. First pitch from Edwards. It's a fastball, which is low and away, ball one. 1-0 Fargo Moorhead. Back-to-back one-out singles and a pass ball have scored the run. Edwards looks in to Griffin Everett for the sign. Checks the runner at second. And now the 1-0 pitch. Swung on, ground ball to second base. Nick Shumpert's got it. He'll toss it on over to Jake Jelly in time. And that's going to retire the side. But the Redhawks jump in front, scoring 1 run on 2 hits. There were no errors and 1 runner left on base. We've got a half inning. Fargo Moorhead leading Lincoln 1-0. We'll return to more in a moment on KFOR, online at KFORnow.com, and on AABaseball.tv.
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0: We go to the bottom of the first at Haymarket Park. Fargo Moorhead Redhawks have jumped down to a 1-0 lead. Back-to-back one-out singles and a pass ball scoring a run. 1-0 Fargo Moorhead in front. As we take a look at the defensive arrangement for the Redhawks here this evening, Jesus Lujano's in left field. In center field, it's Cole Yearsley. And over in right field, Dylan Thomas at third base. Brian Fuentes, the shortstop, is Aiden Byrne. At second base, Colby Wilkerson. At first base is Jose Sermo. Doing the catching is Juan Fernandez. And on the mound is Bryce Brassfield, a former St. Cloud State product. Brassfield taking the mound here this evening with a 2-0 record and a 2.77 ERA. 10 strikeouts and 2 walks in 13 innings. And he'll face Cam Feltz, who will be in the bottom of the first inning. The first pitch to Feltz. He's going to hit the outside corner for strike. 0-1 on Feltz, who coming in today's ballgame is batting .330. One home run, he's driven in 15. Brassfield ready for the next pitch. And Feltz takes it on the inside corner for a strike. So it's 0-2 on Feltz, who yesterday against Chicago went 1-for-4 with a stolen base, scored a run, laid down a sacked bunt, and he also struck out. And had a very productive 4-game series against the Dogs, going 8-for-15, driving in 4 runs. And he's currently riding a 12-game on-base streak. 0-2 the count. The pitch. Swung on, slap back up the middle. Burns, to his left, will field it. He'll toss it over to Cerno, and it's in time for out number one. One up and one down here in the Salt Dog first. This will bring Nick Shumpert to the plate. Game two of this three-game series is tomorrow night, and it's at 6:35, and it's a Triple Play Tuesday, sponsored by Solarion. You can donate one new stuffed animal or blanket for the Brave Bee Child Advocacy Center and receive a free general admission ticket. Tomorrow is also Taco Tuesday, where you can get two tacos for $6, and it's $2 off popcorn, waffle cones, lemonade, and limeade. 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Nick Shumpert at the plate, and the first pitch from Brassfield is outside for a ball. Shumpert batting .234, one homer, and he's driven in 16 on the season. Brassfield's next offering. And Shumpert swings, it hits this ball in the air toward right field, tags it pretty well, back to the warning track, and it's going to be caught by Dylan Thomas. Oh, he dropped it. Initially, he had it. It's going to be a rule of catch. It's going to be a rule of catch as he had it, and he hit the wall, and then it looked like the ball had dropped. But the ruling by the first base umpire, Alex Perry, going out to check it in the play, is that that ball was caught. Fantastic effort from Dylan Thomas to haul that ball in and prevent an extra base hit from Nick Shumpert. Watching it on the replay, he backhanded it, hit the wall, and the ball bobbled. Oh my goodness, it bobbled up against his chest, and then he reached down and caught it with his bare hand before it hit the ground. What a Houdini trick put on there by Dylan Thomas for the second out of the inning. And here's a pitch that swung on a foul back by Jake Jelly. That one will make highlight reels all over the place. What a play by Dylan Thomas. My goodness. Jake Jelly at the plate. No balls and one strike on Jelly, the first baseman. Next pitch. He swings and rips this ball foul over on the third base side. And the count on no balls and two strikes. Jelly, a former Fargo-Moorhead Redhawk. He was with the Redhawks earlier in the season. Played about the first 3 weeks and then was traded and then picked up by Lincoln. No balls and two strikes to Jelly. Next pitch. It's outside. And they count out one ball and two strikes. Jelly batting .289, seven home runs, 26 runs batted in. Yesterday in Chicago, 2-for-4 with a double and a home run. Next pitch. Swing and a miss at a slow breaking ball for strike three, and that's going to end the inning. So Brassfield gets a strikeout, and that'll do it for the Salt Dogs as they're set down in order in the bottom of the first, three up and three down. We played one complete at Haymarket Park. Fargo-Moorhead leads Lincoln 1-0. 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
0: One inning complete at Haymarket Park. The tire race taking place right now out in the outfield. It's harder than it looks. Those tires just don't like to go straight at all whatsoever. With those youngsters that are competing, they'll be awarded for their efforts here tonight. And now go get something cool to drink, boys. All right, we'll go to the top of the second. 1-0, Fargo-Moorhead with the lead. And the Redhawks will have Richards, Wilkerson, and Yearsley to face Graham Edwards. So Fargo-Moorhead with some productivity early in the inning with the two back-to-back singles and a pass ball to score a run, and then a highlight reel catch by Dylan Thomas up against the fence to take away an extra base hit from Nick Shumpert. All right, here's Jairus Richards, who will lead things off.

0: against Graham Edwards. First pitch is swung on and pulled down the right field line. Foul. The ball is in a strike on Richards, who is batting 265 in the season with 5 home runs, and he has driven in 27 this season. 6'190". Last year, he was with Fargo Moorhead and also with Gary Southshore. Next pitch is a changeup, swung on a miss. No balls and 2 strikes to Richards. Graham Edwards, last time out, pitched at Fargo Moorhead. 5 innings, got a no decision. Here's the 0-2. Swung on and popped in the air on the left side. Halverson will give chase in foul territory. The wind floated it toward the berm, and Halverson is going to make the catch. Nice play. That wind was blowing it away from him, but Halverson was able to chase it down. And that's the first out here in the top of the second inning. Hey, Salt Dogs fans, stay just a short walk from Haymarket Park at the Drury Plaza Hotel Lake in downtown. Enjoy free hot breakfast. 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Travel happy. Here's Colby Wilkerson stepping in now. First pitch to Wilkerson is going to miss for a ball. Wilkerson playing second base tonight. Shares that position with Andy Nelson with the Redhawks. Wilkerson's batting at 260 on the season. The 1-0. It's a fastball down low. They count out 2 balls and no strikes. Wilkerson has 1 home run, and he's driven in 14 on the season. A hot and windy night. Not a warm and windy night. It's a hot and windy night. Our game time temperature was 92. And the Lincoln area is staying in a heat advisory through 9 o'clock tomorrow night. 2-0 pitch. Swung on. It's a high chopper out in front of the mound. It will be Halverson who picks it up barehanded. Fires to first and got him. What a play. Halverson has made 2 very nice defensive plays in a row. Edwards looked like he was going to take it initially, and then Halverson took it off the short hop and grabbed it barehanded and threw a strike over to Jelly for the second out of the inning. So 2 up and 2 down. That's not an easy play to make. You got to make sure you grab that cleanly and then get a fire it on over to first base. 2 down for the center fielder, Cole Yearsley. Yearsley batting 231. No homers. He's driven in 4. Left-handed batter. First pitch from Edwards. It's going to be down low. Ball 1. Yearsley, he stands 5'11", 195. He played at Minnesota State Mankato. 1-0 pitch on the way. Swung on. This one's hit in the air toward right. Arboleda comes on over. He will reach up, and he's going to make the catch. And that's going to retire to the side. So Graham Edwards able to sit down the Redhawks in order in the top of the second. 3 up and 3 down. Played an inning and a half. Fargo Moorhead still leads Lincoln by a score of 1-0. 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
0: We work our way to the bottom of the second at Haymarket Park. It's a 1-0 Fargo Moorhead lead. Graham Edwards able to retire the Redhawks in order in the top half of the second inning. Kids just wrapping up. They're dancing for their, rocking out for their dinner routine there, and youngsters entertaining the crowd with their dance moves. There will be no dance moves here in the broadcast booth. Not at all whatsoever. Because no one needs to see that. All right, 1-0 is our score. We'll go to the bottom of the second for Lincoln. Jairo Pomares, Kerry Arboleda, and Connor Bagneski will be facing off here against Bryce Brassfield. Brassfield retired the Salt Dogs in order in the bottom of the first inning. So here is Pomares, who will get ready to start things off here in inning number two. Jairo, batting .267, seven homers, and he's driven in 29. Now he'll step in the batter's box. Tonight, to where those that can hit the ball to left field will benefit because of the breeze. First pitch to Pomares. He swings and fouls this out of play to the left side. No balls, one strike. Yesterday against Chicago, Pomares was 0-for-3, struck out, drew a walk, and scored a run. Went 3-for-11 in the series. He did have a home run, and he's currently reached base in three consecutive games safely. He swings and hits a ground ball right side. Ceremo's going to knock it down, flips it on over to Brassfield covering, and he's in time for out number one. It's a fine play by Ceremo to get it back on over to the pitcher Brassfield for the first out here in the bottom of the second inning. That'll bring up Kerry Arboleda. Final game of the series is Wednesday night at 6:35, and that'll be a Wiener Wednesday sponsored by Fairbury Brand. You can get $2 hot dogs and play baseball bingo. And it's also Salt Dogs Guarantee Win Night. If the Salt Dogs don't win Wednesday night's game, fans can exchange their ticket at the box office for a free ticket of equal or lesser value to the Tuesday, July 7th game against Gary South Shore. And also it'll be America's 250th birthday celebration on Wednesday night. Make sure you get your tickets at saltdogs.com. First pitch to Kerry Arboleda is a fastball on the outside corner for strike one. 0-1 here on Arboleda, who is batting .290, six homers, and he's driven in 21. Went 2-for-4 yesterday. Here's a pitch that is going to miss the outside corner. It's now one ball and one strike. Went 2-for-4 against Chicago yesterday with a home run. Scored a couple runs. And went 4-for-12 in the series. Next pitch. Arboleda takes a strike in the outside corner. It's now 1-2. And Kerry's got a chance to do something special tonight. He's currently on a 39-game consecutive on-base streak. 39 games in a row, he's reached base safely. If he reaches base safely tonight, he will set a Lincoln Salt Dogs franchise record. One ball and two strikes there on Arboleda. The pitch swings, and he fouls it out of play to the right side. Usually when you hear about streaks like that, they're usually like late in the season. And after, you know, things start to heat up in the latter part of the summer when the offense really gets kicking. But this is all early in the year. Here comes the 1-2. And he swings and misses for strike three. So Brassfield gets a strikeout, his second. And there are two down here in the Lincoln second inning. And that's going to bring the designated hitter, Connor Bagneski, to the plate. Time for us to get you the Nebraska Orthopedic Center injury report from 1948 to present day. The surgeons at NOC continue to offer the finest orthopedic care in the region. Two players for Lincoln currently on the injured list, and they are Trey Jones, starting right-handed pitcher, and Ryan Rembiz, starting left-handed pitcher. Bagneski swings and hits this ball in the air toward left. It's going to slice down left side, and that's going to be out of play. No balls and one strike. Jones getting close to returning for Lincoln. Rembiz still going through his therapy that he's working on shoulder soreness for both of those pitchers. And then one player on the inactive list is Greg Lokanen, going under the UCL reconstructive elbow surgery. This pitch is inside to Bagneski, so it's one ball and one strike. And that is a check of our Nebraska Orthopedic Center injury report. The Nebraska Orthopedic Center are the official team doctors of the Lincoln Salt Dogs. Two outs, nobody on, bottom of the second. 1-0 the Red Hawks. Next pitch, and Bagneski swings and fouls it off at home plate. So the count now goes to one ball and two strikes. Bagneski's got that batting average at .358. In his first home run of the season yesterday, he's driven in 22, and he's currently on a 14-game hitting streak. 1-2 pitch on the way. Bagneski takes it down low, and they count two balls and two strikes. Now the record for the Salt Dogs in consecutive hitting games with a safe hit is 22. Bagneski's at 14. Time called here. 2 balls and 2 strikes on Bagneski. Nobody on. Bottom of the first. Lincoln trails 1-0.